0: to reopen the Strait of Hormuz and address Iran's nuclear ambitions. This weekend, Iran continued attacks in the Strait. On Saturday, a bulk carrier reported being hit by an unknown projectile. A day prior, an Emirati oil vessel was also targeted. With a focus on Iran, we're also tracking the latest developments between Israel and Iran-backed Hezbollah in Lebanon. Hezbollah violated the ceasefire over the weekend, wounding three Israeli soldiers. This prompted Israel to launch a new round of airstrikes against targets in southern Lebanon.
1: Fox's Trey Yingst. The Russia-Ukraine war is escalating with both sides launching major drone and missile attacks. Ukraine carried out one of its largest drone assaults on Russia, including the Moscow region, killing at least six people. Russia also launched strikes across Ukraine, killing civilians and damaging infrastructure, while a NATO fighter jet shot down a drone that entered Romanian airspace. 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
1: Search and rescue operations are underway in Hawaii after Hurricane Lala was downgraded to a tropical storm early Sunday. Hawaii Governor Josh Green says 226 members of the National Guard are on hand to help in those recovery efforts.
14: Many thanks to General Logan and his whole team. We will send more. I've also been in touch with people that are at Pohakuloa. The feds, the military there are going to be more than willing to help us. We'll probably use their aid to get there. We've had a bunch of high water vehicles here.
1: At least one person is dead after a storm-related car crash. The governor says at least 100 houses are damaged or lost. About 40,000 people are without power. Historic flooding in Indiana has left at least seven people dead after days of severe storms. The White River reached record levels, forcing evacuations and hundreds of rescues. Officials warn residents to stay away from fast-moving floodwaters. The Trump administration has approved an emergency declaration to provide federal disaster assistance. Attorney General Todd Blanche says he is committed to delivering justice for those the government wronged.
15: Ahead of his nomination as Attorney General, Todd Blanche faced pressure to provide guarantees on a couple issues. One of them was the $1.8 billion anti-weaponization fund. Well, Blanche appeared on Fox News Sunday saying that both he and the president believe that the Justice Department was used against people and that Trump thinks those people should be compensated. That being said, Blanche says that individuals could sue. The fund will not be used.
16: The fund is dead, or whatever word you want to use. It never started, so it's not as if the fund is coming back.
15: Another concern, the Department of Justice's settlement that shields President Trump and family members from past IRS tax audits. Blanche clarified the audit immunity does not cover future tax returns.
1: That is Fox's Alex Hogan reporting. I'm Angelo Bavaro, and this is Fox News.
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17: Overnight Sunday into Monday morning, temperatures fall to the upper 60s and low 70s, making for a relatively more comfortable start to the work week out there. Monday looks to bring partly cloudy skies along with another day of temperatures in the mid 80s.
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7: 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Then you're like, man, he's not nearly as good looking. But this isn't a mistake.

0: The federal charges in New York. We have breaking news on this case of the vigilante CEO killer. And later this hour, legal analyst Danny Savalos from NBC News will help us break it all down. What does this mean for the state case? We'll ask Danny later in the show. North Korea threatening a strong response to upcoming joint U.S. and South Korean military exercises. The allies described the drills as defensive, but Pyongyang calls them preparations for war. The United States is urging Israeli Prime Minister Benjamin Netanyahu to condemn militant settlers accused of surrounding Palestinian homes and cutting off water and power in the West Bank. Talk about that later in the show. Lots of news today. It's Friday, August the 14th. I'm Scott Jennings, broadcasting for Salem and coming to you live from Louisville, Kentucky. On this day, 1945, after 6 years of war and nearly 4 years of American bloodshed in the Pacific, the news finally came. Japan had surrendered. President Harry Truman stepped before reporters at the White House and announced that the most destructive war in human history was ending. Cut three.
1: This afternoon, a message from the Japanese government in reply to the message forwarded to that government by the Secretary of State on August 11, I deem this reply a full acceptance of the Potsdam Declaration, which specifies the unconditional surrender of Japan. In the reply, there is no qualification. Arrangements are now being made for the formal signing of the surrender terms at the earliest possible moment.
0: Across America, the sounds of church bells and factory whistles pierced the air. Strangers embraced one another in the streets, in Times Square. A sailor kissed a nurse. An unforgettable photograph that captured the joy of a nation suddenly at peace. But in Japan, the surrender news came in a voice the citizens of that nation had never heard. Emperor Hirohito, treated almost like a deity, addressed his people by radio, speaking in a formal, almost mysterious language. He never actually used the word surrender. Instead, he said Japan had decided to endure the unendurable. Hear what that sounded like. Cut four.
2: ...世界の体制と帝国の人情とに鑑み。

The formal documents would be signed aboard the USS Missouri in September. But for millions of Americans, this was the moment World War II ended. Victory over Japan, announced on this day, August 14th, 1945. All right, let's get to the news today. And it is breaking news, a major development in this story that's captivated the nation. Luigi Mangione has pleaded guilty in federal court and admitted to killing United Healthcare CEO Brian Thompson. Mangione told the judge, he said it plainly, quote, "I shot Mr. Thompson in Manhattan and he died." He admitted using false pretenses to track Thompson, manufacturing part of a gun with a 3D printer, and traveling to New York to carry out the December 2024 assassination. Mangione pleaded guilty to two federal stalking counts resulting in death without a plea agreement. He faces up to life in prison on each count when sentenced on December the 18th. But the legal fight is not over. Mangione still faces a separate New York State murder trial. His attorneys are now arguing that proceeding with that case would violate state protections against double jeopardy. Prosecutors say they'll fight against that effort. Coming up later this hour, legal analyst Danny Savalos is here to give us more details on this breaking news. Luigi Mangione admitting to killing United Healthcare CEO Brian Thompson. The USS George Washington is heading toward the Middle East to replace the Abraham Lincoln, which has now spent more than 260 consecutive days at sea. Democratic lawmakers and some military families say sailors aboard the Lincoln have faced supply shortages and deteriorating conditions as the Lincoln has been continuously engaged in the fight against Iran. But Defense Secretary Pete Hegseth says those reports

0: reports have been completely misrepresented. The Navy says the crew has clean water and healthy meals. But 260 days is a long time, and the Washington Carrier Group is on the way as we speak. And speaking of what's going on in the Middle East, the United States is warning Iran that the naval blockade surrounding the country could become effectively permanent. Defense Secretary Hegseth says the American military can maintain the operation indefinitely, just rotating Navy ships through the region for as long as it takes. The announcement follows the breakdown of ceasefire negotiations and continued Iranian attacks against commercial shipping in the Strait of Hormuz. The blockade prevents vessels from entering or leaving Iranian ports, cutting deeply into Iran's oil revenue and its ability, therefore, to finance military operations. Treasury Secretary Scott Bessent here in the United States is also promising another round of punishing economic sanctions. The message from the U.S. to Iran is straightforward. America does not need to launch another major military operation to keep up crippling pressure. The Navy can stay, the blockade can continue, and Iran's economy can remain isolated until its leaders change course. The risk, of course, is that Iran further retaliates in the Strait, where roughly one-fifth of the world's oil and natural gas normally passes, and further risk to what that could do to oil prices. Quick check of the markets on that front. Oil sitting now between $81 and $82 a barrel. More national park vandalism in Washington, D.C. This time they've hit the World War II Memorial. They use spray paint on one of D.C.'s most beautiful and important monuments. And there's a breaking update on this story just into the show. Federal authorities have arrested a woman named Melissa Ferris, accusing her of pouring soap into the memorial fountain and spray painting "Clean Hands, Dirty Money" on the actual monument itself. She now faces two federal felonies, depredation of government property, and destruction of a veterans memorial. Each carries up to 10 years in prison. I hope she gets as much jail time as the law allows. Listen to this. Pretty remarkable story, actually. Did you know that prescription drug prices are falling at their fastest rate in over 60 years? 60 years! New government data shows prices dropped another 0.8% in July, continuing a decline driven by cheaper generic and biosimilar drugs, new Medicare-negotiated prices, and the Trump administration's agreements with major drug makers. White House says its most favored nation strategy is working. Experts agree that the Trump policy pressure is contributing to the price decline. Sounds like a midterm message to me. Every party and politician says, I'll lower your prescription drug prices, but only one did it, Trump and the Republicans. I need to apologize to you, dear listeners, and all the hullabaloo about Maine and Michigan and other politics news. Well, I've neglected Texas. Remember Texas, where the Democrats have nominated supposed male James Tallarico for the United States Senate? He's back in the news. He bills himself as a Christian pastor, but he has strange views on Christianity. Here's the latest from Tallarico. He calls the Bible propaganda that should not be pushed on children. Take a listen. Cut two.
1: And then the last one is maybe the most insidious. It was a new state curriculum that would teach Christian Bible stories as historical fact, as the only truth, to our youngest students. And I mean kindergarten, first graders. These are kids who aren't able to think for themselves yet. They haven't formed their own world. Propaganda to push indoctrination on those youngest students is deeply immoral.
0: Propaganda. That's what James Tallarico says the Bible is, and that it's immoral to tell these Bible stories to the children. What sort of a Christian pastor is James Tallarico again? Not a very good one. Scott Jennings here on Salem. Thanks for being with us today. I want to talk to you about supplements. 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I hope you do it, and I hope you tell us your Relief Factor story very soon. More news after this. It's Scott Jennings on Salem. Stay with us. You know, we hear a lot these days about conviction, but real conviction isn't measured by what you say when it's easy. It is measured by what you're willing to do when your beliefs are tested. And that's what makes Charlie Kirk, American Martyr, worth watching. Oh, our friend Charlie. At its heart, this is not a political story. It is the story of a man whose Christian faith shaped his character, guided his decisions, and gave him the courage to stand firm in the face of opposition. Charlie understood that faith isn't something that we practice for an hour on Sunday and then leave it behind. It's meant to influence how we live, how we lead, and how we serve others every day. Charlie's story challenges each of us to consider the legacy that we're building through our own faithfulness and whether we are willing to live boldly for Christ when it matters most. Go to angel.com/SJ. Do it today. Become an Angel Guild member. And when you do, you can watch Charlie Kirk, American Martyr, and help bring more stories of faith, courage, and conviction to audiences around the world.
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8: Overnight Sunday into Monday morning, temperatures will be able to cool off more easily, dipping down to the upper 60s and low 70s. That's what you'll step out the door to on your Monday morning, along with some partly cloudy skies in another afternoon with those temperatures in the mid-80s.
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0: Friday, August the 14th. More politics news for you today. This is important. Hakeem Jeffries is the leader of the Democrats in the U.S. House, and he gave a speech this week. And frankly, what he said, I think every voter needs to hear before they cast a ballot in the midterm. He says Democrats are considering what he calls dramatic reform, his words, not mine, of the United States Supreme Court if they regain power in Washington. By reform, what he means is changing the institution because Democrats don't like some of the rulings of the court. You know, this is what they accuse Trump of, by the way. They say he's going to destroy institutions, or they say he is going to engage in authoritarian or totalitarian activity. What is more authoritarian than destroying an institution that doesn't give you an outcome that you want? It's the Supreme Court. They make decisions based on the laws and the Constitution. Sometimes they go Trump's way. Sometimes they don't. There have been major cases on both fronts. It's hardly a wholly owned subsidiary of Trump. It's actually been even-handed. But that's not good enough for Democrats. They don't want it to be even-handed. They want 100% of the rulings to go against Trump and the Republicans and for the Democrats. That's how they see the court, not as a venue for the law or justice. They see the court as a venue for politics. And as we know, Democrats don't tolerate anybody deviating from the demanded politics. Get out of line one time and we'll come and destroy you. That includes the Supreme Court. Jeffrey says the options they are considering include expanding the court, otherwise known as court packing. They also are looking at imposing 18-year term limits. That's to get rid of Clarence Thomas, let's be honest, and the other conservative judges who've been on for a while. They also, Jeffries, I should say, is also getting some support for this out on the campaign trail. Kamala Harris, noted scholar, and the socialist Michigan Senate nominee Abdul El Sayed, they have also supported expanding the court. This is an important reminder about the stakes of these elections. Again, they yell and yell and yell about Trump being a threat to democratic institutions. But when just one institution occasionally produces a decision they don't like, the democratic answer is to seize power and restructure it until they get the outcomes they want. That's not justice. That has nothing to do with the law. That has everything to do with authoritarianism and the quest for complete and total power over you and your life. The Supreme Court has had 9 justices since 1869. What Democrats want to do is put enough judges on there to essentially turn it into another political body, another House of Representatives. And you can bet who they would nominate. You'd have 100 Ketanji Brown Jacksons being put on the court. Barely literate in the law, but more than literate in the politics of the day. Everybody needs to pay attention to what they're promising. They are promising to destroy the democratic institutions of this country. That is how bad Trump derangement syndrome is. Speaking of the election, that's the stakes. What's the score right now? Fox News has a couple of polls out today. And I draw your attention to Michigan. This is one of the big ones. Mike Rogers, the Republican, leads Abdul El Sayed, the socialist I mentioned, 51% to 47%. Let's listen to Harry Enten from CNN talk about it. Cut 12.
12: Because Abdul El Sayed is in trouble in Michigan. Take a look here. Michigan Senate Rogers versus El Sayed. Look at this. A new Fox News poll. Rogers is actually up by 4 points. He's up by 4 points. It's close, but a Republican is ahead in Michigan. And why? Why? What is going on? Look among independents. Rogers actually leads by 5. This is extremely unusual because across the political map, as I was looking at these different Fox News polls, I couldn't couldn't find another example where the Republican was actually leading among independents. And it turns out that candidate quality may, in fact, matter, at least in terms of how voters see it.
0: So right now, Rogers is ahead among independents. He's ahead with men that don't have a college degree. He's ahead with men that do have a college degree. He's ahead with white women that don't have a college degree. The group that supports Al-Sayed, of course, white women with college degree. Now let's zoom down to Ohio. Not as good of a story for the Republicans. Right now in Ohio, they find the Democrat Sherrod Brown leading the incumbent John Husted 53-45. So if Republicans win in Michigan but lose in Ohio, it will be a one-for-one trade. Governor's race in Ohio is also pretty close. So we'll keep an eye on these polls, and there's going to be a lot of polls, and I don't want to overdo it. But right now, Ohio and Michigan shaping up to be two huge states. We'll take a break and come back with more news right after this.
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15: Do you think President Trump will be carrying water for Iran as the president has been trying to get a deal with them and they refuse to comply? 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So President Trump keeps ordering the destruction of everything they know and love in Iran. 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
16: On Carmen Roberts, President Trump tells War Secretary Pete Hegseth to dial back the war games with South Korea.
17: That comes just days after North Korea resumed ballistic missile testing activities that are banned by the UN.
16: Fox's Jill Nato. The president posted online that he has a good relationship with North Korea's leader, Kim Jong-un, adding that he's unhappy that South Korea declined to help the U.S. denuclearize Iran. Historic flooding in Indiana leaves at least seven people dead. The head of Hamilton County's emergency operations, Chad Kinnett, says the danger is not over.
18: The hazards are still there. There are large holes. There may be washouts. There may be bridges that we need to actually inspect to make sure they're effective.
16: And baseball's Tommy John, namesake for a pioneer in elbow surgery, dies at 83. 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
8: Overnight Sunday into Monday morning, temperatures fall to the upper 60s and low 70s, making for a relatively more comfortable start to the work week out there. Monday looks to bring partly cloudy skies along with another day of temperatures in the mid 80s.
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4: Hey, it's Pete Mundo. 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

0: NBC News legal analyst Danny Savalos. He's going to come in and help us understand what happened in court in New York today with Luigi Mangione. The breaking news, in case you've missed it, is that Luigi has pleaded guilty to federal stalking charges, and that could put him in jail for life. What is still hanging out there are the state murder charges in New York. His lawyers are arguing that the guilty plea today and what he's admitted to in open court should get him out of the state charges. I want to understand this better. So we got Danny coming by in just a few minutes as we cover the Luigi Mangione situation. You know, interestingly, Hollywood Sean, I don't know if you remember this or not, but I think the first day I ever appeared on Salem Radio was a day that they had asked me to come in and fill in one day for the legend Mike Gallagher. So I showed up at the Salem office down in New York City. It was cold. It was December, right after the election. And I showed up down at the Salem office. And about the time I got there, this story was unfolding. This murder happened early in the morning. Brian Thompson was going to a conference or a company meeting or something outside of one of the hotels there in Midtown. And so about the time we were going on the air, this started to break. And I remember spending all morning, really, talking about this case. And now here we are all these months later, a year and a half later, and we're on Salem Radio, and Luigi Mangione is admitting in open court that he did it. What's been amazing about that case, to be honest, is the number of fans, the number of cult-like followers that Luigi Mangione has collected. He really has inspired a national anti-corporate vigilante cult. People out there who were saying, yeah, violence against people we don't like and corporations and politicians, that's a good thing, and this guy's our hero. Pretty disgusting, actually, when you think about it. Anyway, Danny Savalos coming by just a little bit to break down the legal piece. I want to turn some attention to Nevada's 2nd Congressional District. This is a sprawling seat that covers most of northern Nevada, from Reno to Sparks and Carson City. We've got Fallon, Elko, Eli, or Ellie. We'll have to ask our next guest how you pronounce it. It combines the fast-growing Reno suburbs with some ranching and mining and public lands communities across rural Nevada. Politically, this is the state's only Republican-leaning district. It has a Cook rating of R+7. So on balance, Republicans should be a little bit favored here. President Trump carried this district by 14 points last time. Democrats have never won the seat, but for the first time in 15 years, Congressman Mark Amaday is not on the ballot because he's retiring, and Republicans have nominated retired Air Force Lieutenant Colonel Dave Flippo. He's a political newcomer, but he did have the support of President Trump in the primary, and he's facing a Democrat named Teresa Benitez Thompson, who is a former state legislator. I think Republicans start here with a clear advantage, but with no incumbent and open seat, Democrats are feeling plucky in northern Nevada. But let's hear what Dave Flippo is telling the voters of northern Nevada. Cut one.
1: Lieutenant Colonel David Flippo, a father, a grandfather, married to his high school sweetheart, Dawn, for 42 years. David spent his life defending our country. 4 deployments to Iraq and awarded the Bronze Star, endorsed by President Trump. Ready to stand with ICE and deport the illegal immigrants, stop men in girls' sports and girls' bathrooms, and a total ban on gender change operations performed on minors. Endorsed by Turning Point Action.
2: I'm David Flippo, and I approve this message.
0: And joining us now to discuss the race is the Republican nominee, David Flippo. David, good to hear your voice today, sir. And it was nice to see you. I was out in Reno, as you know, recently, and we met out there and had a great conversation, and I invited you to come on the show. I think this is an interesting campaign, and you won an interesting primary. So welcome in here to the Scott Jennings Show. Let's discuss it.
3: Scott, thanks for having me. This is critical. This is a critical seat, as you are aware. But I tell you what, listening to you and your speech in Reno here, it truly inspired me. The things that you were saying, we are all in agreement. We need to save this country. And there's so much. I just wish you could show your speech that you did here over and over again, because it's going to inspire everybody that sees it. So thank you for coming here and doing that. But look, you stole a lot of my thunder. You told us all about the district here. And oh, by the way, it's Ely.
0: Ely. Okay. You
3: say that one.
0: You know, sometimes you see things on the page and you're like, oh boy, there's no pronunciation on here. I'm either going to take a shot in the dark or just admit that I don't know. And I admitted that, I didn't know. Ely. Got it. Thank you.
3: Hey, it's a huge district. It takes me, it's an 8-hour drive east to west, and it's about a 5-hour drive north to south. So it's a lot of traveling to hit this district and hit it hard. And it's got urban, it's got rural. So I won 11 of the 13 counties in the primaries. So everything went good. As you mentioned there, I was endorsed by President Trump. I was endorsed by Turning Point, Freedom Caucus. The conservative side of the party endorsed me heavily. So very proud of that. And it was a big win. I won by double digits in the primary. So now it's on to the general. And the Democrats have actually made this a target seat. They see it as an open seat to Congressman Amadei's retirement. He did a great job. And, you know, it's time to move on. So we're fighting hard. We're not taking anything for granted in this race. We need all the help we can get, all the support. The Democrats, they have a candidate who fits a lot of squares. And, you know, being funded somewhat by the DSA and other parts of the party. So we're fighting hard. And, you know, we look forward to this campaign and taking it to the finish line in November.
0: Dave, I'm interested in your military background. You really served our country with distinction in Iraq. And, you know, you won the Bronze Star and you stood up three combat bases in Iraq. You led maintenance operations for all these combat aircraft. You had 4 total deployments. You know what it's like to put on the uniform. You know what it's like to serve and to love this country. You know what it's like to fight terrorists in the Middle East. And I'm curious about your experience and how that has informed your views of the Iranian conflict today.
3: Absolutely. Thanks for that. Look, my family served since the Revolutionary War. I had a corporal in the Virginia militia, actually. And so we've served all these years. And I come from a family of service and culture. You know, I'm looking forward to continuing that service as a member of Congress. 24 years in the Air Force. Started off enlisted. I became an officer. I was a maintenance officer. I was a logistics officer. You mentioned the war there. I was the logistics commander out of Kuwait, Al Jaber, Kuwait, in Iraq. I got the tasking to stand up those bases inside Iraq. So as we captured those bases, we had to get the logistics footprint in order to land the aircraft. And so we had to get the A-10s on battlefield, closer to the Marines, closer to the Army, so they could do their job. And so we stood up Tallil Air Base, to Kirkuk, and then Baghdad. I was in Baghdad when we captured Baghdad. So it was a lot of work, a lot of effort. You know, had over 1,000 airmen scattered throughout Iraq. Command and control was a problem, but we made it happen, and we were successful in that mission. So I retired as the aircraft maintenance commander up at Eielson Air Force Base in Alaska, and was then hired by BP Alaska to manage and create their maintenance program for them in Alaska on the oil fields. So I've got a pretty good breadth of experience. I'm no longer there at BP, and I own 2 small businesses. So the breadth of experience that I bring to the table for Congress is pretty wide.
0: And based on that experience, just sort of curious, how are you viewing the conflict with Iran? Obviously, we've been there for a few months now. I think we've made a lot of progress destroying their military. And you certainly faced down, I'm sure, Iranian terror proxies when you served in Iraq. What do you think the president ought to do now? How does this end, in your opinion?
3: Now, I think, you know, we need to put an end to it is what it needs to be. I think that the president has done a great job as far as doing everything he can to negotiate with these guys. They're just not willing to negotiate. It's unfortunate. They're a country that doesn't care about its people. They care about their regime more than they do their people. And, you know, it's time to end the war. It's to put a finish to it. If that means regime change, you know, I don't know. I don't know what it's going to look like. But, you know, I spent my entire career over in the Middle East, and actually totaled 12 deployments before, between, if you count Desert Storm and Operation Southern Watch and Northern Watch and Iraqi Freedom. It just went on and on. You know, we have been at war with Iran for 47 years. And unfortunately, some of the media is sitting there saying that Trump is starting a war here. And I believe wholeheartedly that Trump is ending a war that's been going on for 47 years where Iran has been killing us.
0: Yeah, I do too. I think people seem to have amnesia about the last half century of what the world has been like with these butchers in Tehran in charge. Well, your experience, I think, will serve the Republicans well up in Washington, D.C., as decisions are made on this in the years ahead. I want to get to your opponent quickly. Her name is Teresa Benitez Thompson, quite liberal. She was in the Nevada legislature, and from what I count here, at least 11 tax increases or tax extensions she voted for. Things on higher payroll taxes, business taxes, sales taxes, property taxes, fuel taxes, mining, and other taxes. She tax. That was the hallmark of her service. It seems to be a pretty bright line between a low-tax conservative like you and a high-tax liberal like Teresa Benitez Thompson.
3: You know, I'm a free market constitutional conservative, and I think we need to reduce taxes, and we need to get the federal government out of the business of controlling the state and local governments. She is a big government person. She believes that she can spend your money better than you can, and she believes that the federal government's job is to spend that money. She, and even the state, as a state legislator, you listed off there, you probably missed a few. But she is every tax increase that we've had here in Nevada. You know, she's a DEI. She, you know, you name it, she's done it on the left. And you know, everything that we're running against in this country, and I think we need to save this country, is kind of who she represents. So this is going to be a battle between which side this country is going to go. Are we going to go left, or are we going to go on the side of right so we can save America?
0: It's common sense first communism, as the speaker says. I know where you stand. David Flippo of Nevada's 2nd Congressional District, he's the constitutional conservative running. Look him up. He's an American hero, served our country, and now he seeks to go to Washington. David, thanks for your time. Great meeting you out in Reno a couple of weeks ago. I need to talk to you all about sleeping arrangements and specifically on what bed you are sleeping. If it's hot where you are, chances are it is. It's August. And you're a hot sleeper and you wake up and it's sweaty, I must recommend to you the Ghost Bed. 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It's a ghost bed, but the only reason you'll be shivering, it won't be with fright. It'll be with coolness. And I know that's what you want in a mattress. Danny Savalos is next. Scott Jennings on Salem. Stay with us.
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6: Overnight Sunday into Monday morning, temperatures will be able to cool off more easily, dipping down to the upper 60s and low 70s. That's what you'll step out the door to on your Monday morning, along with some partly cloudy skies and another afternoon with those temperatures in the mid-80s.
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17: Hey, it's Pete Mundo. Have a great weekend. We are back on Monday morning at 6, and we have your chance to win Luke Combe tickets to Arrowhead starting at 8:15 on KCMO.
18: News, comment, and the stories and facts the mainstream media refuses to discuss. 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
0: Well, the hamster died. We have a little hamster, and he turns a wheel, and that wheel is what powers our ability to put guests on the air. And just as we were coming into this segment, the hamster died, which means NBC News legal analyst Danny Savalos has not yet joined us, but he will momentarily, because I sent Hollywood Sean to the pet store to get another hamster. And right on cue is NBC News legal analyst Danny Savalos. Danny, we're covering the breaking news of Luigi Mangione in court today, pleading guilty on the federal side. I'm just going to stop there and turn it over to you. What happened? It seemed dramatic. Tell us what happened and then what that means for the state murder charges.
19: Yeah, it's so dramatic, Scott. I mean, what a surprise. But here's the thing. A defendant can always plead guilty at any time. It's whether or not he gets a deal with the prosecutors and whether a judge accepts a deal. That is, it gives prosecutors and judges some control. But any defendant can pop in and have a change of plea hearing and plead guilty in federal court. And what this does, and you saw if you watched the colloquy where he had to answer under oath, and this is why, Scott, defense attorneys like me, I hate plea hearings, because the defendant has to admit to a lot of stuff. And if they feel like they're innocent, then a plea hearing could go sideways really quickly. But Luigi was obviously very well prepared. So he's pleaded guilty in federal court. What this potentially means is he may have successfully found a way to get rid of the New York State prosecution completely. But Scott, it's a massive gambit, because if he fails, then he is completely sunk in his New York State case, because he has now essentially admitted to all the relevant conduct, albeit different technical charges, but the same relevant conduct in that federal case. So now moving forward, the next step is to ask New York State judge to dismiss the state prosecution based not on the Constitution's double jeopardy clause, but instead New York law's more expansive double jeopardy clause, which essentially provides that if it arises from the same transaction, you can't prosecute them again.
0: All right, let me just back up here. In court, Mangione stands in front of a judge and dramatically says, I shot Brian Thompson and he died in Manhattan. So he flat out admits it. That's number one. Number two, because he admitted to that and pleaded guilty to the federal charges, what could his sentence be on the federal side? What is he looking at here?
19: Up to potentially life. Now, here's the thing. And by the way, as I predicted, there was no deal with prosecutors. I knew there wouldn't be one, Scott, and I'll tell you why. And with your experience in government, you've probably known more federal prosecutors than I have. These are parsimonious, stingy people when it comes to deals. And I'm not saying that lightly. I say that with all respect. But federal prosecutors are known for being really tough when it comes to deals. And I don't see any motivation for any federal prosecutor to offer a deal to Luigi Mangione because they have a very good case. And this is a very, very high profile case. So not surprisingly, he comes in, he pleads guilty. And that's where we are with this right now. And in order to plead guilty, he has to essentially admit to all of these things. So now if he's unable to stop the New York prosecution, Scott, you're exactly right. He has stood in open court and said, I did this.
0: So at no point, by the way, because of the way this has all come down, he is out of the woods on the death penalty. Is that right?
19: That's right. And it's really, and by the way, Scott, if I can say as an aside, you know, this legal defense team should be taught in law schools. And I'll tell you why, because here are a couple truths. Luigi Mangione will almost certainly be convicted on both his state and federal cases, both of them. Obviously, one, he's already been convicted. He's pleaded guilty. And so you might say, oh, well, you know, the defense, they didn't win. Oh, they won. All right. And an example of how they won, one major win was that they successfully got rid of the death penalty in the federal case. And it was a very clever argument. Their argument was essentially that the way they got to the death penalty was a crime of violence plus death. And they argued successfully that categorically stalking could be violent. Stalking is scary. Stalking is bad, but it's not categorically always a violent crime. It's not a crime of violence. Therefore, that aggravating circumstance that gave prosecutors the option for the death penalty was gone. And that was an amazing win for the defense. Now, obviously, they can't make the case go away, but they may have saved Mangione's life.
0: Well, that's probably the best they could hope for. A lot of people will be disappointed he's not getting the death penalty, but we appreciate your expertise. Danny Savalos, maybe the best legal analyst going on television. Catch him on NBC News and sometimes here on the Scott Jennings Show. More news after this. Stay with us.
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27: Cutting back on war games, I'm Carmen Roberts, Fox News. President Trump orders the Pentagon to substantially reduce joint military drills with South Korea after he says it declined to help denuclearize Iran.
28: The president posted on Truth Social the exercises slated to start this week are costly and send a hostile signal to North Korea. He also made it clear he's not happy that South Korea didn't back the U.S. in its military action against Iran. So the president has told the War Secretary to reduce the joint military program. Those exercises have been going on for decades and are meant to help South Korea beef up its readiness against North Korean threats. North Korea tested ballistic missiles just last week, even though there are several UN resolutions that ban the so-called Hermit Kingdom from launching such missiles. Till NATO, Fox News.
27: Search and rescue operations continue in Hawaii after what was Hurricane Lala slammed the Big Island with heavy wind and rain. Governor Josh Green thanking first responders and local officials.
29: Many thanks to General Logan and his whole team. We will send more. I've also been in touch with people that are at Pohakuloa. The feds, the military there are going to be more than willing to help us. We'll probably use their aid to get there. We've had a bunch of high water vehicles here.
27: And the storm left at least one person dead, swept several homes off their foundations, and knocked power out to tens of thousands of customers. The outer bands of now tropical storm Lala are dumping heavy rain on portions of Maui County, Oahu, and Kauai County as it moves to the west-northwest. Indiana floods claim at least seven lives. Meteorologist Adam Klotz.
30: Some of these communities, 1 foot of total rainfall. Still could see a little bit of rain. The ground is saturated, right? So additional rain could cause a problem.
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34: Temperatures being 30 degrees above average.
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27: The latest inflation report shows the war in Iran might not be dragging down America's economy as much as first thought. Fox's Mike Emanuel reports from Washington.
4: Consumer prices increased in July by 3.4% compared to a year ago, a mild decrease from June's 3.5%, and a significant improvement from 4.2% in May. Despite the good news on paper, many Americans may not be feeling it all that much, with prices still rising faster than wages can keep up. Oil prices remain elevated during the Iran war, with the national gas average sitting at just over $4 a gallon. Energy costs also factoring into a 2.2% jump for airline fares from June to July. A recent Fox poll shows the cost of living is still the number one issue for voters this November in Washington. Mike Emanuel, Fox News.
27: Dollywood is set to open its night flight expedition ride to the public this week, and Fox Weather's Melanie Black spoke with Dollywood Company President Eugene Naughton at Dollywood in Pigeon Forge, Tennessee.
5: It must have been a huge undertaking, especially with all the technology, all the light displays. Let's talk about how big this is, too.
6: It's a big building, and our maintenance and construction team built this thing in 16 months. It's 44,000 square feet. That's as big as four football fields. Inside of the first ride experience is a ride through the Smokies, where you're actually flying through. The next big opportunity on the ride is getting a chance to ride rapids of 500,000 gallons of water. And then, of course, the grand finale is searching after the secret lake with 1,200 synchronous fireflies as part of the grand finale.
5: And that was one of Dolly's favorite childhood memories.
27: And Tommy John, the namesake for a pioneering elbow surgery that saved his MLB career, dies at 83. I'm Carmen Roberts, and this is Fox News.
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8: Overnight Sunday into Monday morning, temperatures fall to the upper 60s and low 70s, making for a relatively more comfortable start to the work week out there. Monday looks to bring partly cloudy skies along with another day of temperatures in the mid 80s.
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16: 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Ladies and gentlemen, here's Scott Jennings.
0: Friday, August the 14th, Jim Jordan of Ohio coming up in just...

0: radical Islamic terrorists has been freed and is on his way home from Niger. He was in captivity for 9 months. Kevin Rideout is his name. The FBI has got a hold of him, and they're bringing him back to the United States. He was originally abducted by three armed individuals. That's great news. Christian missionary rescued and on his way home to America. Joining me now, one of the strongest voices in the conservative movement, tracking all sorts of issues from his perch as chairman of the House Judiciary Committee, Ohio's own Jim Jordan. Congressman, thanks for taking some of the August break to talk with us here on the Scott Jennings Show.
1: Oh, you bet.
0: I want to start talking. Yeah, thanks for being here. I got to start with this. The thing they say never happens is happening every day. We have illegal aliens on the voting rolls in New Jersey.
1: Yeah.
0: We have the Democrat Attorney General in Michigan indicting people who were illegals for voting in the 2024 election. It's happening all over the place. They say it doesn't happen. We know that it happens.
1: Yeah.
0: What? I mean, you tell me, how are people in the House Republican Conference reacting to all this news?
1: Well, I mean, you know this, your listeners know this, Scott. It just underscores why the SAVE Act is so important. I mean, why you have to show photo ID, why you have to be a citizen, because, in fact, it was happening to the scale of, 6,000-some-odd voters in New Jersey were illegals but were on the voting roll. And it's like, now what we're trying to figure out is, oh, when Mikey Sherrill did this announcement a few weeks back and said this happened, she tried to blame it on the vendor that they had the contract with who was doing this, signing up people when they were coming into the Bureau of Motor Vehicles. And they tried to blame it on the vendor. But now the vendor's saying, no, it wasn't our fault. We did exactly what we were required to do. You knew the information, and you allowed them to get on the voter registration roll. So we're actually investigating that. It's funny, you got two sides of the two different stories there, and history has taught me that a lot of times it's the Democrat elected officials who aren't necessarily telling us the whole scoop. So we'll find out if that's accurate, but we're digging into that as part of our oversight work at the Judiciary Committee.
0: Congressman Jordan, I have to talk to you for a moment about Ohio politics. Lots of races going on in Ohio, including a Senate race. The incumbent is John Husted. He came in via appointment following J.D. Vance becoming vice president. And the old senator, Sherrod Brown, is running against him. There's a Fox News poll out today showing Sherrod Brown with a little bit of a lead on Senator Husted. How are you feeling about the campaign? And what's the Republican plan to keep Ohio in the red column in November?
1: Well, I think, again, it's about reminding the voters where the left, the hard left, the radical left is today on various issues. I think Senator Husted's done a great job. He did a great job when he was, in our state government, as a lieutenant governor, and done a great job as U.S. Senator. I think he'll win, but you're right. Right now it's a close race. Sherrod Brown's slightly ahead. But that's before we've had an opportunity to fully tell the voters that Sherrod Brown's is the typical left-wing Democrat. I remember where these guys are, and I'm sure you've talked about this, but you had Ms. Hong up there in Madison, Wisconsin, who said we should get rid of Thanksgiving. You got El Said, who said we shouldn't have footballs against football. And then, of course, you got the radical left who can't tell us, what a woman is, even though it's the WNBA, for goodness sake. So that's today's left, how radical they've become, and where they want to take the country is a dangerous place. And so I think we have to remind voters of that, and then at the same time talk about the things we told them we were going to do that we did, like securing the border, like cutting their taxes, like making sure there's no tax on tips, and all the things that we were able to get done. I think that's what we got to communicate, and I think Senator Husted will do that, and in the end he'll be able to win this thing.
0: There are a couple of House races in Ohio where Republicans appear to have a really good chance to knock off a Democrat. One is in the 9th district. Marcy Kaptur is the incumbent Democrat there, and the Republican is named Derek Marin. How do you see that race?
1: Yeah, we were just up a couple of weeks ago doing an event with Derek up in the Toledo area, the northwest part of our state. Marcy Kaptur, of course, has been in, I think she's the longest-serving member now on the Democrat side, maybe close to Hal Rogers.
0: 40 years, I think.
1: One of our guys.
0: Yeah,
1: so it's like 40, 42 years or something. So, I think Derek's a good candidate. I think we can win that one as well. We were the one state, as you know, Scott, that was under our law, we were required to redistrict and redraw the line. It was our state law, so we had to do it. And we did. We did it in a way that actually improves that district.

0: So I think, and then Derek's a good candidate, so hopefully he's going to be able to win that race as well.
1: And there's another race we've been looking in on the show here. That's Ohio's 1st District. Greg Landsman is the Democrat down there. Interesting young candidate on the Republican side named Eric Conroy. Have you had a chance to be with Eric at all? How do you feel about that district?
0: I haven't been down to his district yet. Just actually coming from Michigan right now, was up helping a candidate of ours, Mike Bouchard, up in the Michigan area, a good candidate who I think can win. But we've, you know, Eric's a good candidate as well. And the kind of guy you want in the United States Congress. So we'll see how that. So his district is not quite as strong as the Derek Barron's as far as Republican voters go, but I still think he has a great chance to win.
1: So you've been up in Michigan. I have to ask you what people are saying about the Senate race. The Fox News polling today shows Republican Mike Rogers up a few points and over 50% against Abdul El-Sayed. This, to me, is one of the most important races in the country because of the bright line between what Republicans stand for and what these socialist, Islamo-Marxist Democrats stand for.
0: Yeah, and it's, you know, I think the once, I said this the other day, the once great party of FDR and JFK is now anti-Israel and socialist. And that is, I think that's just, scary where they, that the left, the hard left that has control of that party, where they want to go and what they stand for. I think it's real important we point that out. It's great that I think right now the polling is good for former Congressman Rogers, now hopefully soon to be Senator Mike Rogers, that that the voters in Michigan are seeing through that, seeing what El-Sayed's all about. I mentioned earlier the idea that you're against. I mean, I think about that, like, okay, you're going to run in an American election process. You're going to run as against Thanksgiving and against football. I mean, I go figure that, but that's how radical these people are.
1: I'll give you the last word on this. I reported to the audience last hour, Congressman, that Hakeem Jeffries gave a speech this week and promised that if they take power in November, they intend to what he called reform the Supreme Court, but it's really court packing. They'd like to put a whole bunch of activist politicians on the Supreme Court to essentially turn it into a kangaroo court or another political body. What's your reaction to that?
0: No, they've remember when Jerry Nadler was the top Democrat on the Judiciary Committee, the committee that's supposed to safeguard our court system, our constitutional system, the Bill of Rights, the Constitution, everything. He introduced the bill to pack the court, to add 4 liberal justices to this. To the 9-member court to take it to 13. So instead of it being a majority for conservative principles and constitutional principles, it'd be a left-wing court. That's what they want to do. Now, if they're fortunate enough to win, or if it's unfortunate that they win, I don't think they can get that done because President Trump will still be in the White House. And frankly, I don't think they're going to win because I think, you know, redistricting helped us. We got good candidates. And as we've talked about now, the left is so radical. But if they would, that's where they would go, and it's scary what they want to do, not just on the court, but a host of other issues.
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6: Overnight Sunday into Monday morning, temperatures will be able to cool off more easily, dipping down to the upper 60s and low 70s. That's what you'll step out the door to on your Monday morning, along with some partly cloudy skies in another afternoon with those temperatures in the mid-80s.
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1: Okay, it's that time of the week, Friday afternoon, and we bring you, and it's obvious this week, the relief factor pain of the week. Hit it.
16: And now, the relief factor pain of the week.
1: Oh.
16: Ooh.
1: And this week's pain It brings me some pleasure to report to you that this week's pain belongs to the Democratic Party, and the pain comes in the name of the terminally online streamer called Hassan Piker. He is this wealthy socialist internet streamer who has spent years saying the most radical and offensive and politically toxic things imaginable. Hassan Piker has defended Hamas. He has expressed sympathy for violent extremists. He says America deserves 9/11. And he has built an online following by feeding young leftists a steady diet of anti-American poison. And now, Democrats are discovering that Hassan Piker has become a tremendous pain for them. A Piker pain, if you will. Democrats cannot pretend that he is merely some random from the internet. He has become one of the most prominent campaign surrogates for many Democrats, including the Democrat Senate nominee in Michigan, Abdul El Sayed. El Sayed has eagerly embraced his best buddy, Piker. He has appeared with him. He has used his platform to reach all these socialist voters who have now taken control of the Democratic Party in Michigan and scared the bejesus out of people up there. Piker isn't hiding the mission either. He's openly pressuring Democrats to stop pretending to be moderates and fully embrace socialism. He even dresses like Chairman Mao, because apparently the communist message wasn't obvious enough already. It's always amusing to me how costumery is so important to these leftist theater kids. I will now play for you, in his own words, a sampling of things that Piker has told his audience that Democrats now own. Let's start with this. Cut number 8.
17: It's unconstitutional. Man, you can f*** and f*** me from the back, okay? I f*** the Constitution. I wipe my f*** the Constitution. It's a f*** piece of paper, dude. Shut the f*** up. F*** the Constitution and f*** this country, okay? You stupid.
1: That is Hassan Piker, leading Democrat influencer, with his views on the U.S. Constitution. Here's another one. Cut 11.
18: If you cared about Medicare fraud or Medicaid fraud, you would Rick Scott.
19: Yeah, kill them. Kill those motherfuckers. Murder those motherfuckers in the street. Let the streets soak in their red capitalist blood.
20: Didn't he go to war and, like, literally lose his eye because some Mujahideen, a brave soldier, his eye hole with their isn't that how he lost his dumb eye? America deserved 9/11, dude. I'm saying it.
1: All right. If that isn't enough for you, let's listen to another one. Cut number 10.
21: I don't have any sort of patriotism in my heart. For America, but just in general.
1: I don't have any patriotism for America. This is the number one Democrat leftist socialist influencer in America. He has no patriotism for our country. He thinks that Rick Scott, a U.S. senator, should be murdered. He thinks the streets should run red with the blood of the capitalists. He says he wipes his you-know-what with the Constitution. Imagine being Abdul El Sayed and having to explain every day for the rest of this election why this man is your best buddy and one of your leading campaign surrogates. You know what, though? El Sayed doesn't mind. He's obviously fine with all of this. Why else would he make his best buddy Piker the hood ornament of this Senate campaign? But imagine having to be these Democrats around the country running in these competitive districts, trying to convince normal Americans that their party has returned to the center, while one of its most influential online personalities, who's out campaigning for Democrats, is dressing like Chairman Mao and demanding the embrace of socialism and political extremism and violence. That's not a minor ache, ladies and gentlemen. That is a throbbing, chronic, political migraine. But now Democrats are trying to back away from him, and Piker is none too pleased, but he's begging Democrats to defend him, begging like a dog for a little help from the Democrats that he has been savaging online for years. Listen to this begging, cut six.
0: I know we don't always see eye to eye on a lot of stuff, but you have to literally at some point, I know you don't want to do this, not because you love what I have to say, not because I'm a part of this coalition, even though I am, whether you like it or not, but you are going to inevitably have to say, this is a ridiculous conversation that we're having, because the real conversation that Republicans don't want to have is the cost of living crisis. That requires you, at some point, to basically take the L a little bit, okay? And maybe be a little bit more honest about how I'm not this dangerous, toxic, radical force.
1: 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He knows full well what a drag on the Democratic Party he is, and that is why he is the Democratic Relief Factor Pain of the Week.
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25: Fox News, I'm Angelo Bavaro. At least 7 people are dead in Indiana after historic flooding.
26: In Indianapolis alone, crews have rescued dozens of people and pets as water poured into communities along the White River. Hundreds more have been evacuated in other parts of the state. In some parts of central Indiana, more than 11 inches of rain.
25: Fox's Chanley Painter, downgraded tropical storm Lala is weakening and moving away from Hawaii.
27: 100 houses or more are damaged and lost.
25: Governor Josh Green adds landslides are a concern after pounding rain saturated grounds. President Trump is ordering the Pentagon to scale back joint exercises with South Korea, citing their cost and his good relationship with North Korean leader Kim Jong-un. He also criticized South Korea for declining efforts to help denuclearize Iran. 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
6: Overnight Sunday into Monday morning, temperatures fall to the upper 60s and low 70s, making for a relatively more comfortable start to the work week out there. Monday looks to bring partly cloudy skies along with another day of temperatures in the mid 80s.
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24: Hey, it's Pete Mundo. 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
1: We round out the week with Friday punditry, as we always do. Our special guest pundit is Matt Whitlock. You know him from the 10-minute drill. He comes up in 60 seconds as we discuss the week's political news. But first, I need to tell you about a new documentary that you cannot miss. Just 2 weeks before his tragic assassination last September, conservative leader Charlie Kirk sat down for one of his final interviews to wrestle with a timeless question. Does God still speak today? That conversation became the foundation for this powerful and provocative new documentary. It is called Can You Hear Me Now? It explores prophecy, faith, scripture, history, and the role that believers are called to play in our culture today. Follow director Matthew Thayer's investigation, examining the evidence, weighing today's most prominent prophetic voices against scripture, history, political, and scientific scrutiny. Rather than asking you what to think, this film invites you to examine the evidence, consider the biblical foundations, and to reflect on what it all means for believers who are living in today's culture. 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The film is called Can You Hear Me Now? 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Either way, check out this new documentary about Charlie Kirk's last interview. All right, joining us here on the Scott Jennings Show, my friend, Republican communications strategist, conservative political commentator Matt Whitlock. He is the vice president at CRC Advisors, a Virginia-based communications and public affairs firm. And he hosts the 10-Minute Drill. It's a podcast that summarizes political news and develops concise conservative talking points. If you want to be in the know and want to be sort of programmed on how to talk about the news of the day, I highly recommend the 10-Minute Drill. Matt used to work for Senator Orrin Hatch. He's also been at the National Republican Senatorial Committee. This man knows politics and campaigns inside and out. Matt Whitlock, welcome back to the Scott Jennings Show.
11: Thank you for having me. Always an honor. Always fun.
1: Well, it's good to see you, and thank you again for joining us. I know it's August. You Washington guys, August, hard to find you guys in August, but here you are on the Scott Jennings
11: Show. This place empties out. Empties out, man. Thanks for having me.
1: Absolutely. Well, let's talk about the week that was in politics. We had a big primary week. We'll start up in Wisconsin, where the socialist candidate for governor, I was going to say front runner for governor, but not the front runner anymore because she lost, Francesca Hong, crashed and burned. I'm interested in your thoughts on this. Here's sort of the question. All the polling, Matt, had Francesca Hong way ahead in the last couple of weeks before the election, but then she lost. Some people say the polling was bad. Some people say she just had an epic campaign collapse. Where do you come down on it?
11: I think it's two things. I do think that the polling has overestimated these college-educated white people in urban areas. It's the same thing we saw with Abdul in Michigan. But at the same time, I also think that she sort of ran into the buzzsaw of people sort of getting to know her better and that working directly against her in that last three-week period. I will say the last poll in the state had her up 22 points. And there's no good sort of explanation for polling, you know, that isn't just a massive fail, a massive misread of the electorate. But at the same time, I think it's crazy that cratering that happened, because David Crowley, the person who won the race, was not a strong candidate at all. He had dropped out about 6 weeks before Election Day because he was in low single digits. But what happened was every other potential sort of establishment challenger to Francesca Hong had to drop out in scandal. And so he ended up winning by process of elimination as a proxy for, you know, wanting someone who doesn't hate Thanksgiving. But at the same time, he hobbles into this in a pretty weak position. He was below 40% in the primary. So I think that, you know, Republicans feel like they've got a really, really good shot there.
1: I think Hong crashed and burned. The Thanksgiving thing was just bizarre. But she was dramatically outspent, and she never got the endorsement of Bernie Sanders or AOC. You know, if not, but for those two things, she might have won anyway. Some people were trying to portray this as, oh, the socialists. Yeah, some people were saying, well, you know, the socialists aren't as strong as you think they are. I think the opposite is true. I think the fact that she still came within just a few thousand votes of winning shows just how strong the socialist brand is. Even amid scandal and stupidity, and even without Bernie and AOC, she nearly pulled it off anyway. I think it's evidence of the socialism still flourishing and advancing in the Democratic Party.
11: If you look at in-state, the in-state Democrat establishment rallied everything they had to Crowley. And as you said, he only squeaked it out by less than 1%. And so I think you're absolutely right. If she had had a Bernie or AOC endorsement, any tiny thing would have taken her over the hump or likely even given her a really decisive victory. I think that the socialism brand itself wasn't really on trial here as much as a crazy lady who hates Thanksgiving, who sort of couldn't get out of her own way. But it does speak to the fact that within the party, all of the energy remains on that very far left DSA fringe. And I think that that's going to really hurt Democrats in November.
1: Also on Tuesday night, Matt Whitlock's our Friday pundit, by the way. Tuesday night, there was a primary in Minnesota. And I think there's a reason that Democrats aren't talking about and the media isn't talking about Minnesota. And it's because they don't want people to know and realize just how crazy Peggy Flanagan really is. We're all talking about El Sayed or Troy Jackson or supposed male James Tallarico. If you spent 10 minutes looking through the Peggy Flanagan file, you would say, I mean, where's this lady's straitjacket? But she is the nominee for the United States Senate in Minnesota, and the Republicans have Michelle Tafoya. I think it's a sleeper race. What's your analysis of the Minnesota Senate situation?
11: Couldn't agree more. I was watching Michelle Tafoya's sort of election night interview with Katie Pavlich, and just listening to her talk, she sounds like a senator. Part of it is that sportscaster voice that is just like wonderful, but she's good on message. She's a very, very strong sleeper candidate. And to your point, I think media wants to avoid, let's call it Francesca Honging her, Peggy Flanagan, because she's a lunatic, and if people get to know her better, she'll have the same effect as Francesca Hong. There's so much video out there of Flanagan, you know, dressing in a burqa and speaking Arabic and talking about crazy trans things and wanting to arrest ICE. I think that that is one that people should really watch closely, because even though Minnesota is a pretty communist state, there is a breaking point for just about everybody with these lunatics. And so I think that that's one that people should absolutely be watching. And Tafoya is a really, really good get for Republicans.
1: You know, for all the complaining that Democrats have done over the years about supposed political violence on the right, Flanagan said one of the most egregious things I've ever heard. And nobody on the left or in the Democratic Party ever says it was wrong or holds her accountable. Back during all the ICE craziness in Minnesota, she made a video. Now, she's the sitting lieutenant governor, and she made a video telling her followers to, quote, put your body on the line. She was telling people to literally fling themselves into the middle of active law enforcement situations, which, by the way, some people did. It was highly irresponsible, but there has not been a more Looney Tunes Democrat in the country than Peggy Flanagan when it comes to not enforcing our immigration laws and encouraging all this chaos and violence in the street. She is an agent of chaos, and she's a sitting lieutenant governor of the state. Very irresponsible, Matt.
11: I completely agree. And I think that, you know, that put yourself on the line video was at a moment where we were already at a fever pitch. And you'll remember there was a House member even months before that who said some of us might have to die to make the point about ICE going too far. And it has seemed like Peggy Flanagan was also trying to sort of pour gasoline on that fire and saying the only way we're going to get the political changes we want, because they're running against the popular opinion of the American people who want illegal immigrants deported, is they needed to create some staged incidents, or they needed to stage some incidents where violence could happen. And that did happen. And I think that it's incredibly destructive. You'll also remember the t-shirt she wore about protecting trans kids that had a bloody knife on it, because she's arguing for, you know, violent overthrow of anyone who opposes the radical trans agenda. And I think that she is a brand of left-wing nut job that is incredibly dangerous and scary to watch, but it does show where the Democrat base is right now. They view violence as acceptable. Just today, we've got the Luigi Mangione plea deal. Outside, there's a group of Democrat people, and I mean, they're not, you know, elected Democrats, but they're people that probably predominantly align with the Democrat socialists, who believe that violence is an acceptable answer to your policy issues. And when you've got a lieutenant governor of a state like Minnesota who's also willing to use that kind of rhetoric, you see how we get the violent incidents we're seeing more and more of.
1: Matt Willock is our pundit of the week. Matt is a Republican communications specialist and expert, lots of experience. Matt, I want to round out this segment with a simple question. The midterms are coming, and the Democrats are nominating crazy people. The number one issue is going to be the economy. What is your advice to Republican candidates right now about how to talk about the economic conditions in the country and how to draw the bright line between the Republican view of how to fix the economy and the socialist view of what this country should become?
11: I think every Republican needs to look at every day between now and election day of the midterms as needing to accomplish two goals, 50-50, both of which are equally important. And it will be easier to do the first one, which is constantly highlight the radicalism of the left, the crazy. And we're going to have an entire midterm convention focused on highlighting the risks and dangers of socialism and the fact that our view and our ideas will lead to a better life for people. But the other side of that coin is we have to make an affirmative case for an economy that includes everybody. And we need to talk about how the policies we've worked on in the past are a step in that direction. We can't fall into the Joe Biden trap of, actually, you're doing awesome, look at all these positive indicators. We need to help people see that our ideas and policies are the path to prosperity that they believe in, while the other side wants to clamp down, raise the cost of everything in their lives for government services that work worse for them. And if we don't do both sides of that coin, I think we'll get crushed, because younger voters in particular just don't view socialism and communism as scary as former generations did. They need to know somebody's looking out with creative answers to the challenges that they face. So it's that 50-50 all the way through Election Day.
1: That is the advice of Republican communications expert Matt Whitlock. He's host of the 10-Minute Drill. Matt, you get that on YouTube, yes?
11: YouTube, Apple Podcasts, Spotify, Instagram, X. Yeah. We try to be everywhere to meet people where they are.
1: I love that. Well, wherever you prefer to get your political content, please type in 10-Minute Drill and look up our friend Matt Whitlock. Matt, when we come back, we're going to do our Friday tradition of picking the week's winners and losers. I hope you have yours ready. I have mine ready. You'll have the honors of the winner right after this. It's Scott Jennings on Salem. Stay with us.
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26: Overnight Sunday into Monday morning, temperatures will be able to cool off more easily, dipping down to the upper 60s and low 70s. That's what you'll step out the door to on your Monday morning, along with some partly cloudy skies and another afternoon with those temperatures in the mid 80s.
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24: Hey, it's Pete Mundo. 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We are back on Monday morning at 6, and we have your chance to win Luke Combe tickets to Arrowhead starting at 8:15 on KCMO.
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1: Rounding out the week here on Friday, August the 14th, our pundit of the week is Matt Whitlock, host of the 10-Minute Drill. Matt, before we do our winners and losers, I thought I might get a little breaking news in here. Luigi Mangione is kind of the news of the day, pleading guilty to federal charges and admitting in open court that he did shoot and kill UnitedHealthcare CEO Brian Thompson. It was kind of a dramatic gambit by his lawyers today, Matt. By pleading guilty to these federal charges and admitting the crime, his lawyers are hoping to use that to get the state murder charges thrown out in New York State. Now, he could still face life in prison for the federal charges. But, of course, a lot of the cult-like following that's come up around Luigi Mangione, these are people who either, A, were cheering on the fact that he did murder a corporate CEO, or B, some people just didn't want to believe it. Maybe that there was some conspiracy and he was taking the fall for it. When you heard the news today, how did it strike you?
11: Honestly, I feel like this trial, they've tried to find every sort of wrench they could throw into it to help a guy that there's more sort of, you know, night and day evidence of guilt than I've seen in a long time. And I think to your point, it is really terrifying to see how many people have gone out of their way to justify this and talk about how violence is an acceptable sort of answer to a policy issue. And we've seen polls that show for a long time that the left views violence as an acceptable sort of political expression. But man, this guy murdered a father in cold blood because he had grievances with the larger healthcare industry. Like, that is a scary, scary sign of where we are right now in our politics.
1: I was looking at some YouGov polling earlier this week, Matt, and I think of the people who were sympathetic to Luigi, like nearly half, it was like 47% identified as very liberal. Or no, it was the other way around. Those who identified as very liberal in the survey, 47% said they had some sympathy for Luigi Mangione. Yeah. I mean, like half the very liberal people were like, yeah, I guess maybe political violence is okay. I mean, it's really kind of troubling. Yep. All right, let's do winners and losers. Matt, I will give you the honors. Tee off. The winner of the week is...
11: My winner of the week is Caroline Leavitt, outgoing White House press secretary who announced she will be leaving the White House to spend more time with her family, including a very, very brand new baby. Caroline got acclaim and praise from across the conservative political spectrum, but even a lot of members of the media praised her work, her professionalism. She was very hard-edged as a press secretary in defending the president when she needed to, which is her job. But she also did a lot of great work behind the scenes to ensure that stories were shaped that helped the president and his cause. But at the same time, she's been, you know, a mom and shown women across the world that you can do incredibly important, powerful things and also have a family. But I think this is great for her kids that, you know, they're going to get to see more of their mom, but also know how great work she did at the time they were born. So huge, huge winner. But also, I think we all won from her service, and somebody great will take her place. I've sent $5 to all my friends in the White House, hoping that they'll bring in our friend Scott Jennings to replace her. But, you know, we'll see what happens.
1: Well, better than sending it to Poly Market, I guess. I see that there's betting odds on this now, Matt Whitlock, and
11: I haven't seen it yet.
1: If you knew what we're gonna what was gonna happen, one way or the other, if only you knew. You know, I have to say about Caroline, I didn't really know her that well before the campaign in 2024, and I admired her greatly during the campaign. You know, she had a baby during the campaign. She went back to work like 4 days later. It was right after Butler. Yeah. She went back to work, and then she has this baby while serving in the White House and gets back to work rather quickly. Her service to the president and to the country has really been remarkable. She's handled the press as an external facing matter brilliantly. I agree with you. The behind the scenes stuff is, you never see it. It's behind the scenes. That's why they call it that. But the work she does with the reporters, they like her. She's maintained relationships. Yep. I mean, she is by a magnitude of a million a better White House press secretary than what Biden had, Karine Jean-Pierre, who was an absolute dolt and did a terrible job. Yeah. But she actually restored, I think, some greatness to the office of White House press secretary. And I served with a couple of great ones, Dana Perino and Tony Snow. But I think we're now back to that standard because of Caroline Leavitt. All right, I got to quickly do the loser of the week. We alluded to her earlier. But the clear loser is the socialist in Wisconsin, Francesca Hong, and she taught us a lesson in politics that, frankly, Matt, I didn't think we needed to be taught, but I guess we did. You can't go around trying to cancel Thanksgiving in Wisconsin and hope to become a major party nominee for governor. That, I mean, it's a lesson that we all needed to learn, and we learned it from Loser of the Week, Francesca Hong. Catch Matt Whitlock on the 10-Minute Drill. Catch me on Monday. It's Scott Jennings on Salem. Have a great weekend.
0: Hey, John, why so glum?
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32: Assessing the aftermath, I'm Angelo Bavaro, Fox News. Hawaii leaders giving an update on what is now Tropical Storm Lala and the damage that storm caused.
33: As Lala weakens and moves away from the islands, it's revealing damage and potential dangers in its wake. Hawaii Governor Josh Green said preliminary estimates show
34: 100 houses or more are damaged and lost.
33: He added, through the storm, rain saturated land on Hawaii and other locations, which will present an additional hazard moving forward.
34: When you have 28 inches of rain, they had 28 inches of rain in some areas, there's just going to be a ton of landslides on the Big Island.
33: Flash flood warnings and other advisories are in effect for most of the island chain. Gernal Scott, Fox News.
32: Historic flooding in Indiana has left at least 7 people dead after days of severe storms. The White River reached record levels, forcing evacuations and hundreds of rescues. Officials warn residents to stay away from fast-moving floodwaters. The Trump administration has approved an emergency declaration to provide federal disaster assistance. President Trump is ordering the Pentagon to scale back the joint exercises the U.S. and South Korea have conducted for decades. Fox's Jill Nadeau reports.
35: The president posted on Truth Social that he's instructed the Secretary of War to substantially reduce U.S. joint military exercises with South Korea. That comes just days after North Korea resumed ballistic missile testing activities that are banned by the U.N. But the president said he has a good relationship with North Korea's Kim Jong-un, and since he's been leader of the U.S., the North Koreans have been unthreatening. The president also made it clear he's not happy that the South Koreans didn't assist the U.S. in military action against Iran. Jill Nato, Fox News.
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32: A 60-day ceasefire between the U.S. and Iran appears set to expire tomorrow without a peace agreement.
14: Reports indicate very little progress on a diplomatic solution to reopen the Strait of Hormuz and address Iran's nuclear ambitions. This weekend, Iran continued attacks in the strait. On Saturday, a bulk carrier reported being hit by an unknown projectile. A day prior, an Emirati oil vessel was also targeted. With a focus on Iran, we're also tracking the latest developments between Israel and Iran-backed Hezbollah in Lebanon. Hezbollah violated the ceasefire over the weekend, wounding three Israeli soldiers. This prompted Israel to launch a new round of airstrikes against targets in southern Lebanon.
32: Fox's Trey Yingst. The Russia-Ukraine war is escalating with both sides launching major drone and missile attacks. Ukraine carried out one of its largest drone assaults on Russia, killing at least six people. Russia also launching strikes across Ukraine, killing civilians and damaging infrastructure, while a NATO fighter jet shot down a drone that entered Romanian airspace. Attorney General Todd Blanche says he is committed to delivering justice for those the government wronged.
15: Ahead of his nomination as Attorney General, Todd Blanche faced pressure to provide guarantees on a couple issues. One of them was the $1.8 billion anti-weaponization fund. Well, Blanche appeared on Fox News Sunday saying that both he and the president believe that the Justice Department was used against people and that Trump thinks those people should be compensated. That being said, Blanche says that individuals could sue. The fund will not be used.
17: The fund is dead, or whatever word you want to use. It never started, so it's not as if the fund is coming back.
15: Another concern, the Department of Justice's settlement that shields President Trump and family members from past IRS tax audits. Blanche clarified the audit immunity does not cover future tax returns.
32: That is Fox's Alex Hogan reporting. I'm Angelo Bavaro, and this is Fox News.
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19: Overnight Sunday into Monday morning, temperatures fall to the upper 60s and low 70s, making for a relatively more comfortable start to the work week out there. Monday looks to bring partly cloudy skies along with another day of temperatures in the mid 80s.
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22: Hey, it's Pete Mundo. Have a great weekend. We are back on Monday morning at 6, and we have your chance to win Luke Combs tickets to Arrowhead starting at 8:15 on KCMO.

0: We have 12 years left to cut emissions by at least 50%, if not more. And for everyone who wants to make a joke about that, you may laugh, but your grandkids will not.
1: Well, I guess they're just going to have to worry about that themselves. That was AOC. What was that, Michael? 7 years ago. That was 7 years ago. She was chewing, eating food, making a video of herself, doesn't know what a garbage disposal is. Shocked to learn that lettuce grows in dirt. And we had 12 years. That was 7 years ago. So what does that leave us, Michael? That leaves us 5 years. We have 5 years left to save the planet, to stop global warming. Otherwise, the entire planet will die. Earth will die. Alexandria Ocasio-Cortez, number one in the running for the presidency among Democrats who are likely to vote in the primaries, according to a brand new poll. That's right. She's got 22% of the vote from Democrats to be their nominee for president of the United States. AOC does. I wouldn't elect her senior bartender anywhere, but that's me. And isn't that amazing? And then Pete Buttigieg coming in a close second behind AOC for president of the United States. They are something. Yes, they are. Now, Michael Piercy shot a fun photograph. He's got a photograph here of a car, a Maryland car. And it's a, what is that? It's a real nice-looking Toyota.

0: use pomade in your hair, you had to wear a bathing cap.
1: Pomade. Yeah, he had to wear a bathing cap line. And he said, hey, Esther. He called him Esther Williams. He's calling him Esther Williams because, you know, his references are usually from the 1880s. That's pretty. Yeah, but here's Corn Pop. Pretty cool, I got to say. And it's really a cool-looking car. It's a great-looking little urban race car with a Corn Pop with a K. Remember, that's Corn Pop with a K. Corn Pop license plate on the guy's car. I love it. And there are no political bumper stickers or anything, any identifiable political anything on the car other than Corn Pop. That's pretty funny. That guy's got a sense of humor. Why do I assume it's a guy? Well, because I'm looking at the car, and it's, the license plate is Corn Pop. So it's I'm guessing the odds are roughly 100% that it's a guy driving. Isn't that amazing? Just great stuff. Wonderful, wonderful. All right, we have an Alexandria Ocasio-Cortez because climate change. It's 12 years. That was 7 years ago. She hasn't said anything about it since. They say these outlandish things, and then because our news media is the most corrupt institution in America, there is never any follow up for any of that, is there? No, there isn't. Hey, Corn Pop. Yeah, I want to hang out with Corn Pop. I bet Corn Pop in Maryland is having a good time, having fun, because that's good stuff. Yes, sir. Yeah, AOC leading the charge, 22% of the Democrat primary vote. Pete Buttigieg, 21%. And then Mark Kelly, 9%. And wonderfully, perhaps, Gavin Newsom is down there at 8%, followed by Bernie Sanders at 6%. Kamala Harris with only 5%. She comes in behind everybody. Mm-mm-mm. And then everyone else is 2%. That's all they have left. That's everyone else below 2%. Just remarkable stuff. These people, can I just say, these people. There is a lot wrong with these people. All right, Michael, let's go to some audio here because... crazy. Oh, yeah, there's this story out of New York over the weekend. Did you see this boat in New York Harbor? Capsized, and with a bunch of civilians on it, and a mother and her five-month-old baby died, tragically, New York Harbor. CBS News has the story out of New York. Mother and five-month-old baby die in New York Harbor after boat capsized, colon, captain arrested. The captain has been arrested. Oh, captain, my captain. A woman and her five-month-old baby died after a vessel carrying 14 people overturned in New York Harbor on Saturday night, according to police. The boat's captain has been arrested for reckless endangerment, and authorities are investigating whether the vessel was operating illegally as a charter. Is it an illegal alien boat? The U.S. Coast Guard said on Sunday. The New York Police Department said it was called to an overturned vessel near Liberty Island. You know, the Statue of Liberty and Ellis Island's right there and all that stuff. Home to the Statue of Liberty at 10:55 p.m. on Saturday, the authority deployed a harbor unit, a scuba team, and an aviation team to the scene where 12 people had already been rescued from the water. 27-year-old woman and 5-month-old baby girl were located and taken to Langone Hospital, where they were declared deceased on arrival, according to authorities. Law enforcement sources identified the CBS News 27-year-old woman as Sarah Sanchez and her baby, Antonella Garcia got Sanchez and Garcia, and the El Punto restaurant, an Italian restaurant in Midtown Manhattan, said on social media that Sanchez and Garcia were the wife and daughter of one of their employees, Andres Garcia, who was also on the boat, but he lived, of course, and that is a terrible, horrible thing. And the guy, the captain, has been arrested. Also there are questions. The NYPD Deputy Commissioner for Public Information confirmed to CBS News that Manuel Hernandez, 46 years old of New York, was arrested Sunday and charged with 13 counts of reckless endangerment. Now, Manuel Hernandez, see, this is one of the things that the Democrats have done

0: the United States of America, giving 18-wheeler tractor-trailer driver's licenses to illegal aliens who are killing people all over America all the time, and the news media doesn't care and they don't cover it. But now the captain of the boat that capsized in New York Harbor was being driven by the captain, Manuel Hernandez, 46 years old. Now, are they giving boat captain licenses to illegal aliens, too? I know you don't want to jump to conclusions like this, except for the fact that the Democrats have ceded the field here, and now every time you see Manuel Hernandez is the driver of the tractor trailer or of the boat in New York Harbor, you have to ask, did the Democrats decide to give him a boat captain license? And I can assure you the news media is not looking into it now. An illegal charter is any passenger for hire vessel that lacks Coast Guard credentials, safety equipment, and inspection certificates, the Coast Guard said. And they're still looking into all that. But this is how you become a third world country. And the Democrats are working real hard on that, on making us into a third world country, you know. And obviously it's a tragic and terrible story. A mother and a five-month-old baby. And I've got to get to the WNBA because there's funny stuff on the W. We got two men from the NBA, the real NBA, the men's NBA, and they're talking about entering the WNBA draft next year because, you know, women are whatever men say women are, according to Democrats. And that is it's a funny story, and the Democrats don't know how to respond to anything because of their many, many mental issues. But let's go, Michael, let's go to some audio, because the Democrats, they're completely nuts. Alexandria Ocasio-Cortez, who is number one in the running for a Democrat nomination for the presidency of the United States, with 22% of the vote, an ABC News poll, of Democrats who say they're going to vote in the primaries for the presidential election. They want AOC. 21% want Buttigieg. They want Pete, Mayor Pete, Buttigieg. And boy, they're a sinking ship. Honestly, the Democrat Party should be disbanded and cast to the ash heap of history. They're an awful story, the horrible, awful story of the Democrat Party. The history of everything that's been wrong in this country forever, I think, is the history of the Democrat Party. Let's go to AOC. She went on ABC fake news yesterday, you know, the land of George Stephanopoulos. She went on with John Carl, who's hosting This Week without David Brinkley. And AOC is on there and said, hey, you know, you got this Francesca Hong running for government. She's a North Korean and a Democrat and a socialist, and she's running for governor of Wisconsin, of all places. It's Wisconsin, and the Democrats just firebomb everything. Everything they touch turns bad. And here is AOC with John Carl, and look how pressing the interview is not. It's a love-fest smile and, you know, winking and nodding and little a thing. AOC with John Carl yesterday.
1: So you have Wisconsin coming up next. Francesca Hong, who is the Democratic Socialists of America supported candidate for governor. Are you haven't endorsed her. Are you going to?
2: No, I haven't endorsed in that race. My focus has been in winning back the Congress, winning back the House, and positioning ourselves to have the best chance possible to win the Senate. So I've been focused on those legislative races.
1: What do you make?
0: She's a power broker in the Democrat Party. She's a bartender who was entered into a contest in New York that her brother entered her into because the Democrats said, who should we run for Congress? And this is true. And AOC's brother said, hey, my sister's a bartender. She's kind of hot. Maybe you'd like to run her for Congress because, you know, she could put maybe a brass pole down there in the House of Representatives and get that going. No, I haven't endured. I'm focused on winning the House and the Senate. She is a Democrat Party power broker, which is proof all by itself that the Democrat Party should be disbanded. And here comes John Carl. He's got the hard-hitting stuff here. Hey, this is the lady that wants to, you know, ban the police and do away with ICE and open our borders and ban Thanksgiving, and she hates Christmas and the 4th of July, and she hates everything. She is maladjusted, malignant misanthrope.
1: What do you make of those controversial statements? I'm sure you've seen. I mean, she's, you know, the Thanksgiving dust up. Mm-hmm. She says she doesn't, you know, still dust believe up. That, but, you know,
0: doesn't still believe that.
1: Abolish prisons, abolish police, which mm-hmm. is also positions that have been taken by a lot of the progressive candidates who have won.
0: Mm-hmm. Which are
1: how do you, get around that?
2: Positions. Yeah.
1: Those are not positions that are supported
0: easily.
1: By
2: right. I mean, I think that a lot of these races.
0: You're going to let me do it right now.
2: Even right now, they'll have a tendency to be nationalized.
1: Yeah.
2: But
0: yeah,
2: these races ultimately are local, and all politics are local. My understanding is that Francesca Hong has made clear her present stances to her electorate.
1: Yeah, she's moved away from a lot.
2: Right,
1: of that,
2: she's moved away from it.
0: She's
2: and
0: flip-flopped.
2: I have a local city councilman that yeah. has this
0: listen to this
2: saying woke one was crazy.
1: Okay, that's
2: and, true.
0: John Carl joins right in. Woke one was crazy. I got a city councilman in New York City apparently. Woke one was crazy, and he doesn't say what the hell does that mean. He laughs with her. Well, it's still crazy then, right? I mean, it's because abolishing ICE, doing away with prisons, defunding the police, opening the border, just scratching the surface on a few of the loony things, do away with Thanksgiving. The woke one was crazy. And John Carl laughs along with her and says, yeah, woke one was crazy. Ho, ho, ho, ho. And what they're saying is that Hong has flip-flopped on everything that she's ever said, because Democrat political consultants were hired to come in and tell her, hey, you're a kind of a, you know, semi-nice-looking North Korean woman, but you've said all this crazy stuff. Well, how about if we just pretend that you never said any of that and we flip-flop on all of it? What do you think? Maybe that'd be the way to go. And she says, yeah, good idea. Yeah, I don't believe any of the stuff that I've said my whole life. I don't believe that anymore. And the media says, yeah, she's gone back on that. She's and AOC says, yeah, all politics is local. Ha ha ha. And besides, woke one was crazy. You're all still crazy. There are no adults here. And John Carl doesn't push back. There's no getting in her face like every Republican on every network. But there it is. How do you get around that? Well, you're going to help me do it right now, John Carl, and then we're going to laugh our way out of it by saying woke one was crazy. Yeah, and I don't believe all those things that I said that got me the nomination, but never mind that. Remarkable stuff.

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12: Ah, yes. All right, we have returned, and we were just, John Carl was performing an act of journalistic gratification upon Alexandria Ocasio-Cortez yesterday. Hey, you know, Francesca Hong in Wisconsin, she's running for gubernator there, and she wants to do all kinds of absolutely crazy stuff. John Carl, and then she said, well, you know, as my old friend said, woke one was crazy. I guess that's like, you know, 1.0, 2.0. Their first version of crazy was crazy, and they're admitting it now. And John Carl says, well, you know, woke one, what's up with that, AOC?
13: Wasn't, I mean, did the movement go too far with some of those positions? I mean, you briefly supported the idea of defunding the police.
14: Well, I think that during this time, and especially during COVID, there was a huge opening of the Overton window. We were shut down. There was some of the highest unemployment rates that we have seen because of those shutdowns.
12: Yeah. So,
14: and I think that
12: defund the police.
14: The doors were really open in trying to entertain any and every policy that was going to get us to a better place. And I actually
12: defund the
14: discussions
12: police.
14: That were had in that time were quite fruitful. I think that, during lockdown, of course, rhetoric in that time is not rhetoric that we would use today.
12: Yeah, of course, that's not rhetoric that we'd use today. Not a chance. John Carl asked her the difference between socialism and communism.
13: What, in your mind, is the difference between socialism and communism?
14: I think, to me, the fundamental difference is, there's many.
13: Yeah.
14: One prevailing one is democracy. And I believe that democratic socialists are fundamentally pro-democracy, and we believe in the ballot box.
12: And stuffing ballot boxes and doing away with the Senate and the Supreme Court.

0: Kevin Keatsman on Cancel.
1: J.D. Vance was asked about Sophie Cunningham this week and what she has said, which I don't think is all that bold. She said what people actually believe. And he was also asked about Aaron Rodgers and what Aaron Rodgers said about Anthony Fauci. And J.D. Vance said something that we need to carry as a mantra. Courage is contagious. This is a call to all of us. Don't be afraid to be who you are. Be proud of who you are and display that courage through your words.
2: Fox News, I'm Ted Lindner. President Trump's ordering the Pentagon to scale back joint exercises with South Korea.
3: The president said he has a good relationship with North Korea's Kim Jong-un. The president also made it clear he's not happy that the South Koreans didn't assist the U.S. in military action against Iran.
2: Fox's Jill Nato. And search and rescue operations underway in Hawaii after Hurricane Lala was downgraded to a tropical storm on Sunday. Speaking to reporters, Hawaii's Governor Josh Green says 226 members of the National Guard are on hand to assist in the recovery efforts.
4: Many thanks to General Logan and his whole team. We will send more. I've also been in touch with people that are at Pohakuloa. The feds, the military there are going to be more than willing to help us. We'll probably use their aid to get there. We've had a bunch of high water vehicles here.
2: At least one person dead after a car crash and several homes were swept off their foundations. 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
6: Overnight Sunday into Monday morning, temperatures will be able to cool off more easily, dipping down to the upper 60s and low 70s. That's what you'll step out the door to on your Monday morning, along with some partly cloudy skies in another afternoon with those temperatures in the mid 80s.
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17: Hey, it's Pete Mundo. Have a great weekend. We are back on Monday morning at 6, and we have your chance to win Luke Combs tickets to Arrowhead.

0: What, in your mind, is the difference between socialism and communism?
1: I think, to me, the fundamental difference is democracy. Democratic socialists are fundamentally pro-democracy.
2: Oh, yes, and communists are not. Well, as long as they're winning in the democratic process, then they're pro-democracy. It's the old saying, one man, one vote, one time. Then when they secure power, they you don't really need elections anymore. That's all settled science. Left and democracy, that's what they stand for. If I recall correctly, Joe Biden was squeezed out as the Democratic nominee, as the sitting president of the United States. They squeezed him out as the obvious heir apparent to the nomination in the presidential election in 2024. And they dropped in Kamala Harris, who did not go through a single primary in a single state. There was zero democratic process. That was all decided by the party bosses behind closed doors. John Carl didn't bring any of that up. Also, they have the Democratic Socialists say that when they secure all power and steal it from everyone, that they will eliminate the United States Senate. There will be no more Senate, no more senators. That you won't have senators representing states, two from each state. They don't have that anymore because that will be gone. There will only be the House of Representatives. It will be a unicameral legislature rather than a bicameral legislature, you know, two houses of Congress. It will be one House of Congress. They say they want to eliminate the Senate. That's democracy. They will give the Democrat nomination to whoever the party bosses damn well please behind closed doors with no democratic process, no primaries, no anything of the kind. They will pack the Supreme Court. What are they saying? 13 now or 16 members of the Supreme Court? They'll pack it because the left doesn't have dominance in the Supreme Court as they have for decades. And they take everything to court and assume they're going to win all of that. They also say that they will do away with the Electoral College because, you know, it's like the old line from the Vietnam War. We had to destroy the village in order to save it. The Democrats, the left, we had to destroy democracy in order to save it. This is crazy, low IQ, third world, banana republic, authoritarianism. By the way, we are a constitutional republic. I don't think that AOC is aware of that. I'm not sure that John Carl is aware of that. But here it is. Yeah, Joe Biden squeezed out. Kamala Harris given the thing. We're going to do away with the Senate. We're going to pack the Supreme Court. We'll eliminate the Electoral College. And John Carl nods and smiles. Yeah, that's real good. Mm-hmm. Yes, sir. Yeah, that's just wonderful stuff. I am telling you, difference between socialism and communism. And now, again, I mentioned that according to the latest poll, AOC is the number one Democrat. If you're polling Democrats who say that they will vote in the primary election for the presidency of the United States in 2028, and John Carl says to AOC, well, you know, gosh, you're the Democrat Party's favorite candidate for president because, you know, you wear a pretty nice tight pair of jeans and that's all we care about.
0: I'm sure you saw the poll in New Hampshire that had you as the leading candidate, leading choice for Democrats. First of all, are you going to run for president?
1: I mean, I'm focused on winning the midterms. I'm running for Congress right now.
2: Yeah, yeah. Could I get a lime with this vodka tonic over here? Because honestly, she's running for president. And John Carl, well, you saw the poll. You're number one. You're the first number one person, John Carl. And no, really, I need to press you on this because these are the kind of hard hitting interviews that they do at ABC News when AOC comes in. And was she doing this interview in a bikini? And here's John Carl.
0: But I mean, do you see this as something? I know you said you're open to it. Is it a realistic possibility for you?
1: I haven't ruled out the possibility, and I'm very humbled to the tremendous amount of support out there. I think that we have a responsibility to remain focused on the midterms and not on our individual aspirations or plans.
2: I am so humble, I am so modest that I couldn't possibly talk about me and my bartender bimbo self running for the presidency of the United States as the Democratic nominee. The last Democratic nominee, again, was just chosen by party bosses behind closed doors with no primaries in any states, no public open selection process for the Democrat nominee. And that's them saving democracy. They're saving democracy. And Joe Biden was squeezed out because they were saving democracy, and they're going to eliminate the Senate to save democracy. They're going to defund the police to save democracy, and they open the borders and amnesty for who knows how many tens of millions of illegal aliens to save democracy, and pack the Supreme Court in order to save democracy. Do away with the Electoral College, with a great equalizer, the brilliant Electoral College, because they're saving democracy. They just have to destroy it in order to save it. Aren't they amazing?
0: And running for Senate against Chuck Schumer, is that also something that's possible?
1: I mean, I think that anything is possible at this juncture.
2: And, you know, they have heroes. They have lots of heroes. Like Hassan Piker. You know, Hassan Piker, he's a Democrat Party influencer. He is attending campaign events with, Abdul El-Sayed, and now here is Hassan Piker. This is now that he's everywhere with the Democrat Party, and the media loves him. They adore him. They want him to date their daughters. And here's Hassan Piker, an old clip. A lot of his old clips are resurfacing now. And here's Hassan Piker, Democrat leadership, and they might want him to be their presidential nominee. But Hassan Piker, an old clip of him saying that he wants to bring in millions of illegal aliens. Why does he want to bring in millions of illegal aliens? I think he's a racist, and he's a misogynist, and he hates people. They'll hate people in the final analysis. Not just some people, but really humanity itself. See, they hate. But here's how, now you gotta listen, there'd be a trigger warning if it were on CNN. They'll never show it on CNN, of course. But here's Hassan Piker say, what is the point of bringing in millions of illegal aliens? And it is to sexually assault your daughter and, of course, destroy white people.
3: We're going to keep bringing in immigrants in this country on purpose, just so immigrants. They can f*** your sister and then maybe even your daughter. We're going to destroy the white race, bitch. That's what we're here to do.
2: That's what we're here to do. That's what we're here to do, to your sister and your daughter, and destroy the white race, Hassan Piker. And this is perfectly mainstream stuff. Now, if Senator Robert Byrd, a Klan leader, Democrat senator from West Virginia, friend of Joe Biden's, if he had been sitting there in his white hood and said anything remotely like this about the black race, he would have been crucified. He'd be driven out of politics. And the Democrats say, oh, that's good stuff. We're bringing in illegal aliens by the millions to rape your daughter, F your daughter and everybody else, and destroy the white race. And the Democrats applaud that. And they say, all right, yeah, Hassan Piker, let's have him over. Because they're the left. And look, the commies spent a century doing exactly this. And it's why they support Iran and Hamas and everything else, because their mindset fits in comfortably with Hamas and the Iranian mindset. Extraordinary stuff. Now, here's Hassan Piker again. This is in 2019, and he was on a podcast, and they were talking about how the rent is kind of expensive in Berkeley, California. And what is Hassan Piker, a Democrat Party mainstream leadership, at campaign events with Democrats, adored by the news media, and first bringing in millions of illegal aliens to rape your sisters and daughters and to destroy the white race. And here's Hassan Piker when he's told that, well, rents are a little high in Berkeley, California.
4: Well, my understanding is that the property owners who have properties there choose just not to rent it at all.
5: Yeah, kill them. Kill those motherfuckers. And murder those motherfuckers in the street. Let the streets soak in their red capitalist bloods, dude.
2: Their red capitalist bloods, dude. And that's because they're the MFers, they're not renting their apartments, and that apparently explains it if you're a left-wing, mentally ill person with gender issues and all of that. But that as you bring in millions of illegal aliens to rape your sister and your daughter and to destroy the white race, and invite him to be on stage with you at campaign events when you're running for the Senate of the United States of America. Hassan Piker, kill them. I want the capitalists. It's the capitalists. The streets must run red with the blood of capitalists because they made something up about rent in Berkeley, California. This is not some fringe nobody. This is a guy who's campaigning with Democrats running for the Senate and governor and on and on. And of course, Hassan Piker, he's with Al-Qaeda and not the United States of America.
6: America deserved 9/11, dude. I'm saying it.
2: There you go. I mean, then let's discuss what you deserve right now. That's your Democrat Party. This is the mainstream of the Democrat Party. All right, let's go to the telephones again, Michael. Let's go to Mike calling from Gainesville, Virginia. Michael, you're on the Chris Plant Show.
7: Well, good morning, Chris. Thanks for taking my call. Good to talk to you.
2: Hey, Mike. Welcome.
7: You know, there's two subjects today. Francesca Hong, her parents didn't become citizens until 21 years after her birth here. That's kind of strange, don't you think, that they waited that long to become citizens?
2: Well,
7: they had an anchor baby.
2: Yeah, and I think that their sensibilities appear to be more North Korean than South Korean. South Koreans tend to be very anti-communist, anti-totalitarian, pro-American, pro-freedom. Her sensibilities appear to be very North Korean. Maybe the parents were moles here living among an anchor baby. And now, here they come. It's like we're being invaded. But, Mike, I think the real problem is the Democrat Party, primarily because the Democrat Party parades these people around and, you know, put them up on chairs like it's the chuppah at a Jewish wedding. Yay, yay, yay. Here's Francesca Hong. And her sensibilities are the most fundamentally un-American, anti-American. Open borders, abolish ICE, abolish prisons, defund the police. Free everything for everybody, bankrupt everything, and we'll make health care better by making the government run it because they run everything so well. And I didn't actually know that her parents took 21 years to become naturalized citizens. But somehow that doesn't surprise me at all, Mike.
7: And I don't think Hassan Piker's parents ever became citizens. He's Chinkwink Uyghur's nephew, Hassan Piker is.
2: Yep. Yep. Sink Uyghur. Yeah, the Sink Uyghur, yeah. Hassan, and I, that's a story that I brought in with me today also. Sink Uyghur. And I refuse to even try to pronounce his name properly. But he's such a ridiculous left-wing clown. That's one of the items that we were texting about and collected over the weekend is Sink Uyghur and Hassan Piker. I guess, you know, they probably don't spend Thanksgiving together because I don't think that they celebrate Thanksgiving. Otherwise, I think that they would. Isn't that amazing? Here, kill the capitalists. I want the streets running with the blood of capitalists because somebody told them that rents were high in Berkeley, California, which I think is a hotbed of radical left-wing everything, right? And then later he said, well, that's just some hyperbolic, language. And when you're a Democrat, the media says, well, that's okay. It was just hyperbole. So it's okay. And the post-millennial covered this story because they covered the news of Sink Uyghur and Hassan Piker. Here it is. Far left streamers Hassan Piker, his uncle Sink Uyghur, barred from entry to UK. Did you see this, Mike?
7: That I did not see, no.
2: That's just a couple of days ago. Millionaire Marxist streamer Hassan Piker, what a country, says British authorities have blocked him from entering the United Kingdom, where he was slated to speak, adding another controversy to a week that saw him appear at anti-ICE riots in New Jersey and fall under a subpoena of the U.S. government. His uncle, commentator Sink Weiger, was also slated to speak in the UK, but his visa application was also rejected. Isn't that amazing? This is actually from June 1st of 2026. They're being barred because of their insane plan. Now, the UK are not standing up for free speech lately because they've got a lot of lefties there, too. But former now Prime Minister Keir Starmer, they said, was on a visa ban spree, preventing conservative supporters of England's nationalist parties from entering the country, and also banning rapper Kanye West over anti-Semitic remarks. And then they banned Sink Weiger because he's a crazy radical extremist and, again, very much mainstream Democrat Party. And they banned Hassan Piker because they're trying to discourage terrorism and mass murder. You know, and I got to tell you, I was talking to? I think my friend Randy. And it's, they call it Islamophobia. It's not Islamophobia, Mike. It's murderphobia. Huh? It's car bomb.
7: It's not irrational fear, yeah.
2: Yeah, it's not.
7: Nothing irrational about it.
2: Yeah, nothing irrational about it. And that's, they use these words all the time, but I don't think they know what they mean. Like phobia. Isn't that amazing? And, Mike, I'm sorry. So you were talking about, Hong, 21 years, her parents, I think they're North Korean, and Hassan Piker. And what happened to the Democrat Party, Michael?
7: Well, our most famous anchor baby, our Vice President Kamala Harris, is saying, you know, you need a passport to be able to prove you're an American citizen so you can vote. And she's acting like that is a poll tax to have to get a passport. But you don't have to have a passport. You just need to have a birth certificate. And to get a passport, you already have to have a birth certificate, I believe. So I'm not sure what that whirlpool of thinking is going on in her head there.
2: It's just the open borders crowd, the open borders mentality. Anybody that walks through the door gets all your stuff and your daughter too. Wipe out the white race because they're racists, they're violent criminals. Everything they think is along the lines of murder and mayhem and blood in the streets. And that's the Democrat Party. And these are the people we're supposed to have civil political discussions with. Kind of a crazy time. Thank you, Michael.

0: 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I've been surfing here since I was a kid. Now, seeing my grandson out on the water, it means everything to me. Watching him and taking in the blue waves, the sea breeze, the blurry horizon.
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12: There's also a lot of, there are stories popping about the 2020 presidential election and China, which is communist. So the Democrats like him, and Joe Biden was in bed with them, and the Biden family was taking money from the communist Chinese, and Big Guy, and Tony Bobulinski. It's funny how Tony Bobulinski fell by the wayside, isn't it? Never became a household name, thanks to the American news media, because it's a Democrat Party front group. Remarkable stuff. But there are all kinds of issues being raised having to do with the 2020 presidential election. And I know it's wild-eyed conspiracy theories, and except there are some documents, and there are things going on. I don't know if you saw Catherine Herridge, a great actual news reporter. She came up with stuff several days ago now, and there are a lot of questions that remain unanswered, and we have a remarkably uncurious news media in Washington and New York, but let me share some of that with you coming up. Remarkable things.

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1: Shift in policy. I'm Ted Lindner, Fox News. President Trump ordering the Pentagon to scale back the joint exercises the U.S. and South Korea have conducted for decades. Fox's Jill Nadeau with the latest for us tonight.
2: The president posted on Truth Social that he's instructed the Secretary of War to substantially reduce U.S. joint military exercises with South Korea. That comes just days after North Korea resumed ballistic missile testing activities that are banned by the U.N. But the president said he has a good relationship with North Korea's Kim Jong-un, and since he's been leader of the U.S., the North Koreans have been unthreatening. The president also made it clear he's not happy that the South Koreans didn't assist the U.S. in military action against Iran. Jill Nadeau, Fox News.
1: The memorandum of understanding between the U.S. and Iran set to expire, and little to no progress has been made in the negotiations. Fox's Trey Inks with more.
3: Monday will mark 60 days since the United States and Iran signed the memorandum of understanding. Reports indicate very little diplomatic progress to reach an agreement to reopen the Strait of Hormuz and address Iran's nuclear ambitions. We do know this weekend Iran continued attacks on vessels around the strait. On Saturday, a bulk carrier reported being hit by an unknown projectile. A day prior, an Emirati oil vessel was also targeted.
1: President Trump saying Friday the U.S. military is capable of destroying all of Iran and claimed the Strait of Hormuz could become an American territory. And a blaze in eastern Belgium burned about 12 square miles in the High Fens, a large nature preserve. One of the country's worst wildfires in recent history. About 600 residents have been told to evacuate as winds shifted and smoke spread through the area. Authorities also advised tourists to leave while a nearby gymnasium was open to receive evacuees. In Greece, two people killed in a wildfire Sunday on the island of Salamina, west of Athens. 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
1: Search and rescue operations underway in Hawaii after Hurricane Lala was downgraded to a tropical storm Sunday. Hawaii Governor Josh Green says 226 members of the National Guard are on hand to help in the recovery efforts.
16: Many thanks to General Logan and his whole team. We will send more. I've also been in touch with people that are at Pohakuloa. The feds, the military there are going to be more than willing to help us. We'll probably use their aid to get there. We've had a bunch of high water vehicles here.
1: At least one person dead after a storm-related car crash. Governor Josh Green says at least 100 houses are damaged or lost, about 40,000 people without power. Historic flooding in Indiana has left at least 7 people dead after days of severe storms. The White River reaching record levels, forcing evacuations and hundreds of rescues. Officials warn residents to stay away from fast-moving floodwaters. The Trump administration has approved an emergency declaration to provide federal disaster assistance. And Attorney General Todd Blanche says he's committed to delivering justice for those that the government wronged. Fox's Alex Hogan with more.
15: Ahead of his nomination as Attorney General, Todd Blanche faced pressure to provide guarantees on a couple issues. One of them was the $1.8 billion anti-weaponization fund. Well, Blanche appeared on Fox News Sunday saying that both he and the president believe that the Justice Department was used against people and that Trump thinks those people should be compensated. That being said, Blanche says that individuals could sue. The fund will not be used.
17: The fund is dead, or whatever word you want to use. It never started, so it's not as if the fund is coming back.
15: Another concern, the Department of Justice's settlement that shields President Trump and family members from past IRS tax audits. Blanche clarified the audit immunity does not cover future tax returns.
1: And sad news in baseball, Tommy John, better known for the elbow surgery that was named after him, died this weekend. He passed away on Saturday. The four-time All-Star pitcher was 83 years old. I'm Ted Lindner, and this is Fox News.
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10: Overnight Sunday into Monday morning, temperatures fall to the upper 60s and low 70s, making for a relatively more comfortable start to the work week out there. Monday looks to bring partly cloudy skies along with another day of temperatures in the mid 80s.
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12: The mayor of Kansas City, Quentin Lucas. 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
12: Hey, it's Pete Mundo. Have a great weekend. 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

0: Do you feel like your policies are the future of the Democratic Party?
1: I think our policies are ones that are the solutions to look for working class people, permanent affordability, so we don't come back to moments like these. I think the Democratic Party, we are a big tent party. There's always room for better policies and always room for more people.
2: Yes, the old big tent. They got a big circus tent over there, and it's quite a freak show. There are goats over here looking forlorn. They want to be rescued. Save me. I'm a goat. They've got Vicky the goat over there, torn fishnet stockings, smudged lipstick. You know, goats in the presence of Democrats. Poor little goats. Mares eat oats, and those eat oats, and little lambs eat ivy. Isn't that amazing? Now, the Iranians planning on assassinating President Trump while he was in Ankara, Turkey, for the NATO summit has the media really upset with Trump because they're crazy and mentally ill and Trump derangement syndrome and all that. You may remember, or you may not remember, from 2024, just around the presidential election where President Trump was reelected, the Justice Department announced the arrest of three people charging of three people in New York. Two were arrested. One was an Iranian man, named Farhad Shakiri. Farhad Shakiri, 51 years old, of Iran. And then Carlisle Rivera. He was known as Pop. He's from Brooklyn. And then Jonathan Lodeholt, 36, of Staten Island. They were charged with plotting to assassinate President Trump. They were also supposed to murder an Iranian, a U.S. citizen, actually, of Iranian origin in New York. They were supposed to murder him. The Iranians sent Farhad. I wonder if they call him Forehead. They got Farhad Shakiri of Iran, and he was sent to New York to scheme and plot. And he got these two guys, Carlisle Rivera, right, and Jonathan Lodeholt, to be in on the scheme. And the plan was actually to assassinate President Trump. And he wasn't president at the time. He was running, but he was about to be reelected. And the plot was to assassinate President Trump, an Iranian sent here by the Islamic Revolutionary Guard Corps, the IRGC, to assassinate then

0: Lodeholt. They were charged in a criminal complaint connection with their involvement in a plot to murder a U.S. citizen of Iranian origin in New York City. You know, they were planning on blowing up the the restaurant in Georgetown down there as well, with the Saudi ambassador, a guy that I used to work with for several months in Saudi Arabia, Adel Al-Jaber, and they were going to blow him up at a restaurant, Cafe Milano, in Georgetown, and that plot was stopped because, you know, we stopped some of them. But isn't that amazing stuff? And the Democrats, they're angry with Trump. They're angry with Trump because they had to sneak, maybe the CIA, they had to sneak President Trump off of Air Force One in Ankara, Turkey, and the food service truck while the press corps got on. You know, there is a room, a space in the board Air Force One for the press with, you know, rows of airline seats. And that's the travel pool that always stays close to the president in case big things happen. And it's a good system. But the president was in such grave danger that it was decided to move him off of Air Force One to another comparable, similar airplane, also with the 89th Airlift Wing at Joint Base Andrews. But never mind that. Now, this is pretty wild stuff. All of it is pretty wild stuff. Now let's go to David Axelrod. The Democrats like to call him Axe. You can axe him anything is what they mean by calling him Axe, I think. But David Axelrod, who was a Chicago news reporter, and then he was a Democrat political operative, and he can be either because it's the same thing, really. But here is David Axelrod, and he went on CNN because he's really upset that the president didn't use himself as a decoy when Iran was trying to assassinate him.
1: It was kind of stunning to think that all those on the plane were sort of a decoy there and were not told that the president wasn't on board, and that the deception was continued even after he was safely returned to Washington.
0: Well, because we know that you guys, first of all, who leaked it? Right? Because we know that you guys go spreading the news, and now you're giving away presidential security specifics that may have to be used again. Iran is still trying to kill the president of the United States, and the Democrats say, well, of course they're trying to kill the president of the United States. It's all his fault. They're literally on the side of Iran, and the Obama White House funded Iran, the Islamic Revolution in Tehran, with billions of dollars to help them spread their radical Islamic jihadi terror, to help them build nuclear weapons to use against us. The Democrat Party is a death cult. I want to get to that, too. Here's David Axelrod on CNN. He's very upset.
1: The thing here that's a little disturbing is that if they needed to take such extraordinary steps to protect the president because the threat level was so high, mm-hmm. the American people deserve to know that the threat level was that high in this particular case, that he had to take such an extraordinary measure.
0: Extraordinary. It's a, you can't pronounce these words. They use the words, but they don't know what they mean. And then, the poor press. Now, again, if the president had been on the plane, it would have made no difference to anybody on the plane. Here's David Axelrod.
1: And then the other piece of it is that, in fact, everyone on that plane was a decoy. If they felt that it was unsafe to be on the plane, then it was unsafe for everybody else to be on the plane as well. So they at least deserve to know. If not then after, why this was happening.
0: Yeah, well, you guys are backing Iran, so we can't tell you. You guys are backing Hamas, so we can't tell you. You guys are anti-Semites, and, he's got Jewish grandchildren. You might want to kill him for that. You people, can I just say? So they're very upset. It's about presidential security, and they make it all about themselves. Isn't it interesting that it's all about them? But what about me? Don't you know who I am? Nobody can name one of the reporters. White House reporters used to be famous a long time ago. Now there are 5,000 cable channels, and the Internet is in everybody's hand all day long. So nobody knows any reporters anymore. We were talking about this the other night out and about on the town. We were at a tavern, and talking about how nobody knows any of their local news anchors anymore. Because it used to be famous, a news anchor would walk into a restaurant and you'd say, "Oh, there's Jim Vance," and everybody

0: They knew Jim Vance, and he was a big deal. Now, nobody knows the local news anchors anymore. They used to make, $1 million, and now they make like $7.50 an hour. Things are not what they used to be. And the press, you know, they had to bring Air Force One out. What do you think they should have done? Put you on commercial airplanes and alert. It's presidential security. Too bad. So sad. Ridiculous people. Honestly. Mm-mm-mm. Man, oh man. All right. Now let's get back to where the Democrats are, because they're very unwell, and I still got to get to some of the election day stuff as well. We just did get to one soundbite out of Wisconsin, but let's go to President Trump from the 2019 State of the Union address. President Trump at the Capitol, State of the Union, 2019. About whether we're going to become a socialist country as the Democrats wish.
1: Tonight, we renew our resolve that America will never be a socialist country.
0: No Democrats cheered. Every Democrat sat on their hands. Maybe one got up. Democrats never chant USA. They just firebomb stuff and and assassinate people. They're not on Team America at all. Now let's go to their friend Hassan Piker. He loves the fact that Hamas attacked Israel on October 7th and killed more than 1,000, kidnapped hundreds, raped and tortured and murdered. Here is the Democrat voice. He's an influencer, Hassan Piker.
2: Doesn't matter if rapes happen on October 7th. Like, that doesn't change the dynamic for me even this much.
0: Even this much, he was holding his right index finger half an inch over his right thumb. Doesn't matter. He rapes, go ahead and kidnap and rape and murder Israeli women. Makes not one bit of difference to him. He does not care. They don't care about human life. Now we got to get to this idiot because he's such an idiot. Joe Scarborough, he used to pretend to be a Republican. He was a member of Congress. He's a fashion plate. He's a poser and a fraud. And here's the thing. Everybody that has worked with him and everybody that knows him over the years, nobody likes him. Everybody dislikes him. He was disliked on Capitol Hill as a fake Republican congressman. He's disliked on TV as a fake journalist, being a Democrat Party shill at MS-13 DNC. And here's Joe Scarborough yesterday. It was yesterday morning. We didn't catch it yesterday morning. But he's very upset that Hassan Piker is leading the Democrat Party into jihad and civil war. Here's Joe Scarborough.
3: I don't need people telling me.
0: He's angry.
3: Oh, you have to just turn a blind eye to people saying that women getting raped on October 7th didn't matter. In the grand scheme of things, Americans aren't going to support that. This is not about me.
0: None of it matters.
3: This is about the Democrats once again fumbling the football on the 2-yard line when they have a chance to make great gains, but being so woke. I don't know if you want to call it woke one, woke two, or woke three, being too woke to call out the obvious.
0: Mika is sitting next to him, his semi-inflatable flotation device of a third wife, sitting next to him smiling and batting her eyes like she's looking at the high school football player, and she's trying to look coy. Oh, why are you so upset? Well, of course they love rape. You guys love illegal alien gangs coming in from Venezuela and raping and murdering women on college campuses and on hiking paths. And you guys never bat an eye about any of that. There's no George Floyd that you guys have created of all the young women that have been attacked and raped and murdered by your illegal aliens that all you people waved in. Amazing. Joe Scarborough yesterday, very, very upset.
3: I swear to God.
0: He swears to God.
3: It's crazy.
0: It is.
3: That we're even having this conversation. If somebody says a woman being raped doesn't matter in the grand scheme of things, it's okay to call that person out and demand that candidates distance themselves from those people.
0: Like Bill Clinton.
3: If you want to rule, over a party win elections.
0: Rule and win. And I'm sorry, Bill Clinton, Bimbo Eruptions, Paula Jones, Juanita Broderick, The list goes on. You guys couldn't be bigger clowns if you set out to become bigger clowns. And here is the Democrat Party hero, Hassan Piker. He came out and he heard about Joe Scarborough being upset. And he said, well, I've got, because I'm a big Democrat Party figure, I've got to respond to Joe Scarborough. So he did.
2: He's losing his mind. Bro, was he this mad when Trump won? Because if I recall correctly, when Trump won the second time, he went to Mar-a-Lago to kiss the ring and the tip of Trump's bitch. Suck my Joe Scarborough. Oh, my God.
0: Democrat
2: Damn,
0: Party.
2: Dude. Boomers and their emotional support apartheid state. Holy
0: emotional support apartheid state. These guys, they're really something. Here's Hassan Piker. He's very upset, and they're just filth. They're just third world violent criminal rabble and garbage. Hassan Piker.
2: We get it, bro. You think the Palestinians deserved it? We get it. Oh my God, he'll never have me on his show. MSNBC will not have me on any of their broadcasts.
0: He wants
2: MS
0: to be
2: now.
0: On.
2: Sorry for dead naming.
0: He's dead naming. They're all mentally ill, criminally insane, violently mentally ill. Hassan Piker is a criminal, a terrorist. Are you a terrorist if you're pro-terrorist and you back and support terrorists? I think you're close enough. You're at least adjacent, terrorist adjacent. Remarkable people.

0: 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I've been surfing here since I was a kid. Now, seeing my grandson out on the water, it means everything to me. Watching him and taking in the blue waves, the sea breeze, the blurry horizon.
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15: So Joe Scarborough having a mental breakdown, and pretty funny, and then their Democrat buddy Hassan Piker going crazy, and he doesn't care if women were kidnapped and raped on October 7th. And now let's go to the Democrat Socialists of America, the co-chair of the National Party, Megan Romer. Megan Romer was doing a podcast, because everybody's doing a podcast, and actually, this is New Yorker Radio, the New Yorker Radio Hour. And she's asked, hey, what about that October 7th thing? You think Israel deserved it because, you know, the poor Hamas people are living on 25 miles of beachfront property on the Mediterranean and get free electricity and purified water because the Israelis who gave them elections and the most democratic Arabs in the entire Arab and Islamic world are in Gaza. But never mind that. Here is the lunatic Romer, who is very, very upset.
16: I think that October 7th was largely inevitable. If you put people in an open air concentration camp, right, and you deprive them of rights, of dignity, of food, of the ability to live in safety, you have to expect that they are going to not take that for that long. And that is not defending any harm of civilians or of non-combatants.
17: Well, sure,
16: that
17: is.
16: Do you think it is?
17: You're saying you're supporting it.
16: I'm saying that I think it was inevitable. I think that you cannot put people in a cage and expect them not to revolt.
15: Yeah, I can't put them in a cage and expect them not to revolt. She's defending their decision to attack, to murder, to torture, to kidnap, to rape, to put them in the tunnels built with international dollars, and all of that good stuff. She's absolutely been good for the guy on New York Radio Hour for pointing out that. And she's sitting there smiling and chuckling and say, well, it was inevitable because, you know, the Jews and the poor Palestinians being funded by Iran, they're being oppressed with the Gaza twice the size of Washington, D.C., 25 miles of Mediterranean beachfront property. They get their electricity from Israel, their clean water, their health care. They get democracy and elections, and they're the villains.

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2: Fox News, I'm Deborah Valentine. Lala's been downgraded from a Category 1 hurricane to a tropical storm after skirting Hawaii's Big Island. Hawaii's Governor Josh Green praising rescue personnel.
3: They saved lives. They were able to pull an elderly woman out of a tree when her house washed away.
2: Lala blamed for at least one traffic-related fatality. Roughly 100 homes were damaged or lost. 40,000 people without power. The death toll from Indiana's severe flooding has now climbed to at least 7, with several people still missing. Chad Kinnett is executive director of Hamilton County Emergency Operations, and he says White River near Indianapolis hit record levels.
4: It's 24.6 feet. The previous record in 1913 was 23.8 feet, so we increased that by nearly a foot.
2: Federal disaster assistance has been okayed for Indiana by the Trump administration. 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
6: Overnight Sunday into Monday morning, temperatures will be able to cool off more easily, dipping down to the upper 60s and low 70s. That's what you'll step out the door to on your Monday morning, along with some partly cloudy skies and another afternoon with those temperatures in the mid 80s.
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14: Hey, it's Pete Mundo. Have a great weekend. We are back on Monday morning at 6, and we have your chance to win Luke Combs tickets to Arrowhead starting at 8:15.

0: we were just talking about? Claire McCaskill. They are something, aren't they? Let's go to, there's a Democrat senator. The Senate is not what it used to be, boy. From Missouri, she's a Democrat. She went on MS-13 this morning because the Democrats are really angry with President Trump that he wasn't assassinated by the Iranians, because the Democrat Party is a bloodthirsty gang of murderous louts. And, you know, you got to keep in mind that they are the party of presidential assassinations. First ever Republican president was Abraham Lincoln, and he took their slaves away, the Democrat slaves away. So a Democrat shot him in the head at Ford's Theater here in Washington, D.C. And then James Garfield, Republican president, was assassinated less than 20 years later. Another Republican, and the Democrats don't teach that in school. Remarkable stuff. William McKinley was then assassinated again 20 years after that. He was assassinated, another Republican president, three Republican presidents assassinated, and then finally, a long time later, decades later, 60 years later, John F. Kennedy was assassinated, and he was assassinated by a communist. Or by the permanent bureaucracy. You decide either way. And the Democrats, he was a fair play for Cuba guy, you know, Lee Harvey Oswald. And he was pro-communist. He went to the Soviet Union. He married a Soviet woman, Marina, not her fault. And they had two kids together. And Marina and the two kids are still alive and well and living in the United States. And we leave them alone because they didn't do anything wrong. Great stuff, but four presidents have been assassinated, three of them Republicans. Ronald Reagan was shot, Donald Trump was shot, Teddy Roosevelt was shot and wounded after he had left the presidency, and remarkable stuff. Just crazy, crazy man, crazy. Some, what were they, Puerto Rican terrorists, I think, tried to assassinate Harry Truman, too. Two Democrat women tried to assassinate Gerald Ford, both in 1975. Pretty remartable stuff. You know, you'd think the Democrats would have a reputation at this point, but then again, maybe not. Aren't they remarkable? So let's go to Claire McCaskill, Democrat Senator, Missouri, on MS-13 this morning, because they're very angry that President Trump was sneaked off of Air Force One, and then the Air Force One airplane flew to Royal Air Force Base in the United Kingdom with the press aboard. And they're like, oh, no, if the airplane had been shot down by Iran, then we would have been killed, but not the president. And that's what they're upset about. And here's Claire McCaskill.
1: If we had a Democratic president in the same position, I think all of us would say, well, you know, I'm glad they figured out a way to protect the president better.
0: If we had.
1: Just because it's Donald Trump and we think he's a horrible president, we should keep in mind that the president's protection is important for our country, and it would be a terrible thing for any president to be assassinated, especially by a foreign government.
0: He was already shot once in Butler, Pennsylvania, by a Democrat on a suicide attack. A second Democrat arrested at his golf course in Florida with a rifle in the bushes was planning on assassinating him there. And a Democrat rushed the White House Correspondents' Dinner, opened fire, and shot the place up. They're obviously planning on killing Donald Trump. And there's Claire McCaskill. Well, having to try to explain to bloodthirsty, mentally ill Democrats who are violently, criminally insane and transgender that had it been a Democrat president, they'd be happy about it. But because of Trump derangement syndrome, Claire McCaskill is confessing publicly that, well, because he's such a horrible president. Yeah, he's such a horrible. And Joe Biden was great. And Barack Obama, he fixed health care. It's called Obamacare. Now it's all better. The left is insane, criminally insane. They really, really are. And they don't even hear themselves. They use the words, but they don't know what they mean. Just extraordinary, extraordinary stuff. And with that, actually, I'm looking at the phones here, Michael, and I see that Dan had already called in on this very topic, as a matter of fact, from Omaha, Nebraska. Let's go to Dan calling from Omaha. Daniel, you're on the Chris Plant Show.
2: Chris, thank you very much.
0: Hey, Dan.
2: It occurred to me, what would the
0: Uh-oh, your phone's skipping all over the place.
2: I mean, like, Renegade or something like that, right? As he was the Secret Service dude.
0: Your phone was skipping out there. Who was the Renegade Secret Service dude?
2: The Renegade, the Obama. What if he would have been the one in charge of the ruse here? They'd have been happy to be in his pocket to say, "Oh, we helped him escape without getting shot down or killed in this ruse, and we were glad to be part of it. We'd have been happy to go down with a plane."
0: Yeah, you know, you're 100% right, of course, because it's the left, they're idol worshippers. They, since they gave up God and church and country and family, they just go with what the party tells them to do. And I think you're right. The White House press corps would have been happy to sacrifice their lives for Barack Obama. And then we'd learn that Barack Obama wasn't on the plane. And the press would agree that it was the most clever ruse ever executed. And he must be a genius for pulling it off himself.
2: What a smart guy. What a smart guy. Yeah.
0: Right. Thank God for Harvard.
2: And the patriarchy.
0: Yeah. And the patriarchy. Yeah. Yeah. Aren't we lucky to have the patriarchy, Dan?
2: That's how I get to listen to you every day, Chris. I love it. Thank you so much.
0: Yeah, man. Thank you. Yeah. Well, it's true. And and Claire McCaskill just said there, Dan, that said, well, had it been a Democrat president, we'd all be pleased with it. But because it's Trump, and it's, you know, like dot, dot, dot, that's an ellipsis, because it's Trump, they're furious and they just, they want, death. They're a bloodlusty bunch. And honestly, and she's, well, of course we don't want any president assassinated. And she's winking at the people on MS. The Democrat Party is violent, Dan. I've got to say that they're, you know, they're not happy neighbors in our political universe, are they? No, they are not. I think Dan dropped off there. Yes, he did. Isn't that amazing? All right. Let's go to another, telephone call. Thank you, Daniel. From Omaha, Nebraska. That's America. Let's go to Keith, calling from Vienna, Virginia. It's not Vienna, Austria. It's Vienna, Virginia. Keith, you're on the Chris Plant Show.
3: Hey, Chris, how you doing?
0: Hey, man, I'm good. What do you say?
3: I voted for Trump 3 times. I vote for him again. But, Iran's threatened to kill him, his wife, his 2 kids, and he's negotiating with them. I'm sorry. Is he dumb? I mean, going back to when we had our boot on their throat, and he takes it off. Me and my conservative buddies are like, "Is he crazy?" And then for 4 months, ceasefires, no ceasefires, moderate ceasefires, up, down, left, to right. Tomorrow's the deal. He's looking weak. He looks like he's getting played. People can't understand why he's doing. And then people are saying, well, he's getting bad advice. He's the president. The hell with the advice. He's making the calls. And this is going to drag into the midterms, and we're going to get our butts kicked all because of this.
0: Well, I hope that does not turn out to be the case. I know what you're saying, of course. There was a kind of an amusing meme of a guy dressed in what looked like an Air Force uniform, U.S. Air Force uniform, 4-star. And he's saying, okay, ready, strike. And then he said, pull back, right? We're not striking anymore. And then it was a meme. He wasn't a real general, but it was a realistic uniform. And he said, okay, the order, we're back on again. And then as the planes start to rev up, stop it again, stop. And there has been this back and forth. Now, I've got to say, I would say in his defense that he is, the Iranians are talented, skilled, artful at bluffing and negotiating and faking and lying. They're very comfortable lying, saying we're going to do this, and then they reverse what they said they were going to do. And I think President Trump is learning the Iranian playbook as he goes, and he's kind of... He's gotten sucked into, and I talked about this the moment this Iran thing started. You get sucked into this Middle East cycle where, they bomb you for 47 years, and then you bomb them once, and suddenly you say, oh, well, now we've got to retaliate against because there was one strike. And you get drawn into this Middle Eastern stuff. And I think President Trump has, to some degree or another, been drawn into this whole Middle Eastern matrix where nothing makes sense from a Western perspective. If you look at it through the lens of Iranian history and back to Persian history, then you see that this is kind of how they've always operated. And President Trump has been pulled into that process. And I don't know if he's being suckered or if he's just kind of, but it's tough. I know what you're saying when you say it looks like he's, you know, not winning the negotiations and he stopped bombing what he should have kept bombing. I get that. And he's trying to put himself in a position where saying, well, I'm the one who keeps calling for a ceasefire. I'm the one who keeps stopping to make it look like he's the good guy and not the aggressor. And as far as the Iranian leadership is concerned, they don't care. They don't care. They just killed 50,000 of their own people or something, and they don't care. But you're concerned that President Trump is being sloppy and reckless and not focused and not really Trumpian, and that it's going to cost Republicans in the midterm, which is a bigger picture view, right, of how President Trump is doing. And you're pretty unhappy with the way he's been handling this Iran thing.
3: But at the end of the day, Chris, at this point, and it's been this way all along, I don't think Americans, to a large part, are trying to figure out why we're there, why we're not there. Mm-hmm. We want a win. Mm-hmm. We get victory. That mm-hmm. trumps everything else.
0: What does victory look like in this conflict with Iran?
3: Those guys, the IRCG, the torn out root and branch, they're no longer there. The Iranian people get arms. If there's one of those guys left, they'll wait 47 years, they'll wait 4,700 years. They mm-hmm. don't care. They mm-hmm. will get a bomb. They can suffer all the pain they want. They will not quit.
0: Mm-hmm. Mm-hmm. Yeah. Well, yeah, and I've got to say, I think that at this point, the win kind of has to look like regime change, that the Islamic Revolutionary Guard Corps is no longer in charge, that the Ayatollahs are no longer in charge. And I think that's a real tough nut to crack when it comes to Iran. And I hope that we all knew that going in. I think I knew that. I think it sounds like you knew that going in. And I'm not sure President Trump knew that going in. And I was concerned about that. I've been paying attention to Iran and all of the hijinks going on there for a long, long time. I was on duty at CNN when the U.S. Navy shot down an Iranian commercial jet, and I was in charge of the Washington Bureau, the assignment desk, the day that happened. And now this has been going on forever. I remember my stepfather was sent over to Iran during the Shah being deposed, and I met Reza Pahlavi just a few months ago here in Washington and had a nice conversation with him. This is something I paid attention to for a long, long time. And you're right, their strategy is the long strategy. The Chinese are playing a 100-year game against us, and we're playing every fiscal quarter kind of game against them. The Iranians will play the 1,000-year long game. And we are playing right up to the midterms, you know, and that always disadvantages us and advantages them, whether it be China or Iran. And Putin could do the same thing, play the long game. They don't have midterm elections to worry about and things like that. And they use them against us and very effectively. But then the bigger problem is they have the news media because it's part of the Democrat Party, and more broadly the Democrat Party working on behalf of Iran inside the United States, and Iran knows that too. We were just talking about a story, Dan, where the Iranians were planning on killing President Trump in Turkey, and the Democrats are angry with Trump. So what this is our battle space, and Iran's battle space doesn't look anything like this. And it's a tough nut to crack. And honestly, I think the only win is no more Islamic Revolutionary Guard Corps, and no more Ayatollahs in charge. And the people of Iran have to be, the 92 million people of Iran have to be in charge to the point where they can bring in young Reza Pahlavi, deposed Shah, the son of the Shah. And if we don't see that, then and the status quo remains, well, then you have to say, well, we kept them, we set back their nuclear weapons program by X number of years. But that's not a giant win, is it, Keith?
3: You're making a lot of good points, Chris.
0: Well, I mean, that's just kind of the big broad brush stuff. But the I really think that the win is regime change, and they went in saying, well, this is not a regime change conflict. But I kept saying, well, it ought to be, because if the regime doesn't change, then nothing changes. But we just delay them, and you're right. They'll just keep going and going. And you're right, they don't care if it's 470 years or 4,700 years, because they're on a mission from Allah.
3: Yeah, absolutely.
0: You know?
3: Love your show, Chris. Thank you.
0: Well, thank you, Keith. And thanks for being a thinking person. And look, I'm not right about anything in the future. I just know that Iran is playing the long, long game here, and they don't care about how many people they get killed, and they don't care. They got the Ayatollah. The Gayatollah has disappeared, and you know, President Trump killed the Ayatollah. That was an amazing moment. And the reality is, regime change is the only thing that would bring, in theory at least, new peace and prosperity to the region. And look, you know, all the Arab neighbors want to see this Iranian regime go too. And if they did get, so they were quite civilized under the Shah of Iran. Women were treated as human beings. The economy was going prosperous. They had universities with women and young people, and they weren't teaching jihad. It was much better under the Shah for the Iranian people and for the region and for the world. But now we're in it up to here. I'm holding my head flat across the center of my forehead. Thank you, Keith.
1: If we had a Democratic president in the same position, I think all of us would say, well, you know, I'm glad they figured out a way to protect the president.

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8: All right, now, again, so many topics, so little time. But one of the stories that I love from this week is two now former National Basketball Association players, NBA players, Royce White, now former NBA player, and he's 35 years old. He's 6'8", and he weighs 260 pounds. And he wants to play in the WNBA. Wants to play in the WNBA because, you know, they're open to all the women and all that good stuff, right? And so Royce White wants to play in the WNBA, with the women's NBA, right? And then there's this guy, Ennis Cantor Freedom. He's a man, and he wants to play in the WNBA, also a former NBA player. And he's another huge guy, and he smiles all the time, and he's kind of fun. And he said, but the two of them had said, well, I want to play in the WNBA because they say that they're open to, as long as you say you're a woman. Let's go to Ennis Cantor Freedom, who was saying, hey, look, I feel like a lady on the inside. I want to play in the WNBA. I could save them.
9: I am officially declaring myself a WNBA prospect. Sure. If simply declaring who you are is all that's required, then I meet every single requirement necessary to compete in the WNBA.
8: Right, and he's humiliating them, embarrassing them, and they're trapped. 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Here's Royce White.
10: I'm transgender. I'm a woman. I identify as sometimes identifying as a woman for purposes of basketball.
8: They painted themselves into this corner, and these two guys are just helping them to. Now they've got to say what a woman is, and that could ruin their whole mental project.
10: Well, I mean, I think I'd be unstoppable.

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1: Scaling back military exercises. I'm Deborah Valentine, Fox News. President Trump ordering the Pentagon to scale back the joint exercises of the U.S. and South Korea have conducted for decades. Fox's Jill Nato reports.
2: The president posted on Truth Social that he's instructed the Secretary of War to substantially reduce U.S. joint military exercises with South Korea. That comes just days after North Korea resumed ballistic missile testing activities that are banned by the U.N. But the president said he has a good relationship with North Korea's Kim Jong-un, and since he's been leader of the U.S., the North Koreans have been unthreatening. The president also made it clear he's not happy that the South Koreans didn't assist the U.S. in military action against Iran. Jill Nato, Fox News.
1: The memorandum of understanding between the U.S. and Iran is set to expire Monday with no extension in sight. Fox's Marianne Rafferty has the story.
3: The 60-day agreement ran into trouble early on with both sides trading multiple waves of strikes. The deadline comes as Iran continues to attack ships in the Strait of Hormuz. Tehran is also working on a separate deal with Oman on managing the key waterway. The U.S., meantime, is ramping up economic pressure on Iran rather than launching a new military offensive. And elsewhere in the Middle East, a new round of diplomacy is playing out in Gaza. President Trump's son-in-law, Jared Kushner, holding rare talks with Hamas's leader in Egypt. He's trying to advance a Gaza ceasefire plan rejected by Israel. Kushner will meet with Israel's prime minister Monday.
1: President Trump claims the regime is near collapse, but Tehran's been able to skirt sanctions and sell millions of dollars of oil. Actress Hayden Panettiere has died at just 36 years old, best known for her roles in shows like Heroes and Nashville. 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
1: Search and rescue operations are underway in Hawaii after Hurricane Lala was downgraded to a tropical storm earlier today. Hawaii's Governor Josh Green says 226 members of the National Guard are helping in the recovery efforts.
15: Many thanks to General Logan and his whole team. We will send more. I've also been in touch with people that are at Pohakuloa. The feds, the military there are going to be more than willing to help us. We'll probably use their aid to get there. We've had a bunch of high water vehicles here.
1: At least one person is dead after a storm-related car crash. Governor Josh Green says at least 100 homes are damaged or lost and about 40,000 people still without power. Historic flooding in Indiana has left at least 7 people dead after days of severe storms. The White River reached record levels, forcing evacuations and hundreds of rescues. Officials warn residents to stay away from fast-moving floodwaters. Attorney General Todd Blanche says he's committed to delivering justice for those the government wronged.
16: Ahead of his nomination as Attorney General, Todd Blanche faced pressure to provide guarantees on a couple issues. One of them was the $1.8 billion anti-weaponization fund. Well, Blanche appeared on Fox News Sunday saying that both he and the president believe that the Justice Department was used against people and that Trump thinks those people should be compensated. That being said, Blanche says that individuals could sue. The fund will not be used.
17: The fund is dead, or whatever word you want to use. It never started, so it's not as if the fund is coming back.
16: Another concern, the Department of Justice's settlement that shields President Trump and family members from past IRS tax audits. Blanche clarified the audit immunity does not cover future tax returns.
1: Fox's Alex Hogan reporting from the White House. Major League Baseball's Tommy John, known for the elbow surgery named after him, died Saturday while in hospice care. The four-time All-Star pitcher was 83 years old. I'm Deborah Valentine. This is Fox News.
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8: Overnight Sunday into Monday morning, temperatures fall to the upper 60s and low 70s, making for a relatively more comfortable start to the work week out there. Monday looks to bring partly cloudy skies along with another day of temperatures in the mid 80s.
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9: Hey, it's Vince Colonnais, and I'm leaving D.C. and coming your way to KC for our America 250 event on September 16th. 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

0: Today, Trump announced that Caroline Leavitt is resigning as White House press secretary.
1: Mental torture. Yeah,
0: apparently, she's moving on to an easier job working as the press secretary for Taylor Farms Lettuce.
2: Oh. The old Taylor Farms Lettuce joke. That's a good. Probably related to illegal aliens and, third world hygiene practices. They won't get into that, though. Not a chance. Well, very good Thursday to you, and welcome back once again. Yesterday, I told you about a horrible story. A Gavin Newsom judge let an illegal alien who'd been arrested again and again, let him go the day before he committed murder in California with a big knife, and he butchered a 68-year-old man in his own front yard, Todd Stewart. The illegal alien from Venezuela was in the midst of robbing people, and he was going into people's garages, and he was dressed like a commando, I'm not kidding, with body armor and a helmet and a big knife. And when this 68-year-old man spotted the illegal alien from Venezuela rummaging through apparently his own property or his garage, being creepy in his neighborhood, the 68-year-old man confronted him. And then the fellow, Marcos Irarte Valdez, pulled out a big knife and butchered him, according to multiple news reports, stabbed him to death and killed him. And Gavin Newsom lashed out at Donald Trump and at immigration law because they're pro-murder. The New York Post, where they actually cover the news, with the headline, Gavin Newsom appointed judge let criminal illegal immigrant walk free day before he allegedly butchered elderly man. An activist judge appointed by California Governor Gavin Newsom freed a criminal illegal immigrant just one day before he allegedly, it's on video, butchered a retiree to death in his front yard. Contra Costa Superior Court Judge Nichelle Holmes, that's like Michelle but with an N, Nichelle Holmes released Marcos Irarte Valdez, 36 years old, a criminal illegal alien who holds citizenship in Spain, but not the United States, just before Irarte Valdez allegedly fatally stabbed Todd Stewart, 68, at Stewart's Martinez, California home last week. Irarte Valdez, who has been in the United States since 2007. That's, how long is that, Michael? That's 19 years. 2007 was already in trouble with the law, and he was granted a pretrial release by Judge Holmes for a residential burglary case, just an illegal alien in the country illegally, when he was jailed last Tuesday for a

a protester in a profile published in her law school alma mater in 2017. Nichelle Holmes takes a hands-on approach to fighting injustices and racial disparities in the justice system. She goes to work. See, that's what she put. That's the article posted on the University of San Francisco Law School website. She's a radical. She's in politics. She's not a jurist. She's not a legal mind. She's a left-wing person, and she's corrupt. And she, like the Democrat Party policies, get people killed. Gavin Newsom and Judge Holmes, they get Americans murdered because they're fighting for justice. I know they're advocates for criminals and illegal aliens, and they love Luigi Mangione. Just amazing. Coming to work every day and ensuring that justice is served is my way of protesting, she said. Right. Justice does not always mean a prison sentence, but I guess now we'll get a prison sentence now that the murder's been committed, or maybe not. Maybe she'd want to let him go again. Sometimes it means a treatment program or intensive counseling. Sometimes it means dismissal. Sometimes it should mean the death penalty, because surveillance video captured the horrifying attack as Yarte Valdez pulling up to Stewart's house in a Cadillac SUV. Wearing dark jeans, a gray shirt, and a protective vest. That's a body armor, a camouflage bulletproof vest. Isn't it amazing? The man he murdered is a father of two and a husband, pronounced dead at the scene by medics because he was savagely butchered. And one of the things that I like to talk about, because it's true, is that the media, they don't cover stories that are not beneficial to the Democrat Party, let's say, right? And I was telling Michael Pierce earlier this morning, said I recently, just in the last week, I met a doctor who I'd never met before, a medical doctor, not a fake doctor like Jill Biden. And we were talking about stuff, and he said, well, look, I'm a Democrat. I'm a lifelong Democrat, he said, and we were talking a little bit about politics. He said, but I'm Jewish. And I said, I said, well, it's kind of a tough place to be. And he said, but I'm Jewish. And he said, one of the things that I've been paying attention to lately is how much news is not reported about these issues. And I said, well, yeah, that's true. I said, I talk about that a lot on the radio. We're talking about our radio show at this point. So I talk about that a lot on the radio. I said, I'm an Irish Catholic Zionist, and I'm pro Netanyahu, and I'm anti radical Islam, and murder. Some people call it Islamophobia. Others call it murder phobia, or car bomb phobia, terrorism, kidnap, torture, murder phobia. And he said, yeah, and he said, I just don't know whether I'm getting the news that I should be getting. And I said, well, you're definitely not, depending on which news sources you depend on for your news. Now, let me share with you an update from yesterday's story, because now this judge is called out as a political activist, a leftist, picked by Gavin Newsom, who's a crook and a slimeball and all that good stuff. But this man is murdered because of Gavin Newsom's sanctuary state policies, because a judge that he appointed let a career criminal illegal alien go so that he could murder a 68-year-old man. And I'm thinking she probably doesn't care because he's a 68-year-old white man who was retired, and they're all racists. They really are all racists. I just played the audio of Hassan Piker with white people are what are they? Mayonnaise monkeys, white people among other. And then the other insult that he brought in is too vulgar to use on the radio. And that's fine because they're just anti-white slurs. And I think they should have, I mentioned this yesterday, a protest day or a protest month where Democrats live without anything white. Live without anything white for a day, and that would be, everything that white people invented and produced and created and gifted to the world, like electricity and the combustion engine, and, well, let's go to engineering
tall buildings. You're in New York, you can go to the top of a 100-story building, and the water pressure is great, and the hot water is right there, and the electricity is great, and your views are amazing, and the building is pressurized, and you can see from

0: miles and miles. But you can't do that because that's Whitey's building, Whitey's engineering, Whitey's design, all that. No airplanes for you because Whitey. No cell phones, no telephone, no landline telephones for you either. Nothing that Whitey gave you, no medical attention for you. You just go, burn incense and bang coconuts together or something. But remarkable stuff. And these racists, they hate the people that created civilization and modernity. But never mind that. So we went, Michael Piercy and I, we had a discussion. And so, well, gosh, I wonder how much coverage. Let me say that Fox News is covering this story of the illegal alien being released from jail by a Democrat judge and then stabbing to death a 68-year-old man within 24 hours, murdering him, butchering him, and all of that is okay. Now, the people at CNN, how much do they cover it? I said to Michael, how about MS-13 DNC? How much coverage have they given to this story about this 68-year-old man, just retired man, who was butchered in his own front yard savagely by an illegal alien wearing a camouflage helmet, camouflage body armor on his chest, and carrying a giant knife. And then we find out it's a Gavin Newsom judge, of course, who declares herself to be an activist. And so let's go look, I said to Michael. And we have magic machines that can scan what they've said on MS-13. DNC, for example, and let me ask you, Michael, how many times did they mention on MS-13 DNC, on MS Now, whatever they call it, MSNBC, how many times have they mentioned the murder here by Marcos Valdez? How many times did they mention Todd Stewart's name in the last 24 hours since the story broke? How many times?
1: 0.0.
0: As Dean Vernon Wormer would say, 0.0 is the correct answer. They have not mentioned the story. So if you're a lifelong Democrat and you get your news from NBC fake news and MS-13, not going to mention the story. And then we said, well, let's check CNN, because surely CNN talked about it. And it turns out that the names were mentioned once on CNN, and only once, in the 10 p.m. hour last night, and it was during a panel discussion. And here's what happened. They had a New York Post reporter on by the name of Lydia Moynihan. Lydia Moynihan, New York Post reporter, where they actually report the news. And Lydia Moynihan went to bring up this story, and the rest of the panel immediately jumped in, apparently knowing the story, and shouted her down and talked over her and made sure that it couldn't be talked about. This is what it sounded like. The only mention of the story on CNN.
2: Just one time, I would love to hear about a far scarier incident. In the last 24 hours, we learned that Todd Stewart was murdered by an illegal immigrant who was let out by a California judge who already committed a crime. Why is there never a segment or footage shown of American citizens who are killed by illegal?
3: We should be targeting illegal aliens who commit crimes. I agree. And that's what the Trump administration said that they were going to do.
4: But then,
3: we're deporting people who are law-abiding citizens, or not citizens, but law-abiding residents.
0: Law-abiding citizens, law-abiding residents. She couldn't get the statement out. Lydia Moynihan, she trial. I'd like to see a segment. I'd like, there's video of it. You're not covering the story. Why are you not covering the story? Said Lydia Moynihan. And what did it sound like, Michael? Just amazing. There they are. Said, well, you know, Trump said he was only gonna, but he's just deporting our handsome next door neighbor who's a Tren de Aragua gang member. And these people Well, we're not going to talk about that. We're going to change the subject to attack Trump. Now, I got an idea. Why don't you cover the news? Cover the news. Lydia Moynihan tried to bring up the story so that CNN would talk about it, and that's not allowed on CNN. So immediately start talking over, oh, yeah, well, yeah, court. Yeah, Trump said, I got an idea. You know, this is why you filthies have the trust factor of convicted child molesters when it comes to the American public, because you don't cover the news. And the doctor that I talked to last week, I had to tell him, hey, I worked for CNN. I can tell you they're not giving you the news you need to get, whether you're Jewish, whether you're not Jewish, whether you believe that murder is wrong, that illegal alien gang members shouldn't be riding roughshod across the country. But our news media, and that's it. That was the entirety of the coverage of that story on all of CNN, on all of their shows combined. That's it. Because one woman with the New York Post made reference to it, and then it just got rolled over. That was the end of it. MS has not even mentioned it. Hasn't come up. Not a story they cover. Not good for the Democrat Party or for Gavin Newsom. They're pro-murder. The Democrat Party and their news media allies are pro-crime, pro-murder, pro-gang, anti-American.

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8: An amazing story out of the Southern Poverty Law Center. One of their chieftains indicted for stealing lots of money and funding hate groups that they're supposed to be opposing. CNN is pretending they have an exclusive when everybody got the story at the same time at a press conference, but that's pretty funny. In the meantime, let's go to the telephones, Michael. Let's go to Jeff, calling from beautiful Alpine, Texas. Jeff, you're on the Chris Plant Show.
9: Yeah, Chris, thank you for taking the call.
8: Yeah, you bet.
9: An alarming thought occurred to me recently. Mm-hmm. We can all agree that these socialist Democrats are enemies of America, I think. But the thing that occurred to me was enough of them are going to get elected to Congress to have sway. And hopefully not enough of them to Senate, but either way, they're going to have some sway. Mm-hmm. And so when they decide they're going to pull their power play, I think they're going to insist that some of their members get on very sensitive congressional committees like intelligence, armed services, whatever, where things are revealed that we don't want our enemies to know about. Mm-hmm. And, you know, what do we do to fight against that?
8: Well, that's a great question. You're thinking that these Bolsheviks who want to end the Senate and pack the Supreme Court and end the Electoral College and the rest, that they may not be people that we want to trust with sensitive national security secrets?
9: Well, yeah, and I don't, you know, if Adam Schiff was a disaster, these people would be. I mean, we would have Hassan Parker or whatever his name is with a seat at the table in all of those committees.
8: Well, yeah, I got it. And he's not even running, but all of his allies are so
9: no,
8: many
9: I
8: of
9: know
8: his,
9: that. Yeah. But they're all loyal to him, you know.
8: Well, that's right. Yeah, and he's their spiritual leader since they have no actual spiritual leader. You're absolutely right. You raise a great point, and it's a great question. How do we ensure that they're not? We can assume that they're treacherous. It wouldn't be going out on too much of a limb to say that they're traitorous. And I got to, you know, the FBI is going to have to watch them very closely, I think. Which FBI?

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3: Fox News, I'm Ted Lindner. Actress Hayden Panettiere has died at just 36 years old. The actress is known for her roles in shows like Heroes and Nashville. Details of her death are unknown this morning. Panettiere's representative telling ABC News, "It is with profound sadness that we share the tragic passing of our beloved Hayden. She was an incredible light and a force of nature who brought immeasurable love and joy to all who knew her and to the millions who watched her on screen." President Trump is ordering the Pentagon to scale back joint exercises with South Korea.
4: The president said he has a good relationship with North Korea's Kim Jong-un. The president also made it clear he's not happy that the South Koreans didn't assist the U.S. in military action against Iran.
3: And that's Fox's Jill Nato. 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
5: Overnight Sunday into Monday morning, temperatures will be able to cool off more easily, dipping down to the upper 60s and low 70s. That's what you'll step out the door to on your Monday morning, along with some partly cloudy skies in another afternoon with those temperatures in the mid 80s.
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0: All right. Well, I do want to get to this. Michael and I were just talking during the break. Todd Stewart, 68-year-old man, butchered in his front yard by an illegal alien from Venezuela that Democrats waved into the country, that a Gavin Newsom judge let out of jail 24 hours earlier after multiple crimes being committed. And he's a burglar, and he was apparently burgling people's garages when he attacked Todd Stewart and butchered him. Marcos Valdez, killer, murderer, illegal alien, waved into the country by the Democrat Party, released again and again after being arrested again and again by Democrats and Democrat-appointed judges in California, until he finally murdered a 68-year-old Todd Stewart in his front yard with a big knife. And whose murder is more outrageous? Whose killing is more outrageous, George Floyd's or Todd Stewart's? I would say Todd Stewart's murder is much more outrageous than George Floyd's death by cardiac failure while being arrested and resisting arrest yet again. And they put the police officer in prison for murder, and where a Democrat stabbed him 22 times in an effort to murder him. The Democrat Party is fine with that, by the way. By the way, remarkable stuff, these people. And the Southern Poverty Law Center is a very popular organization with Democrats. They claim to be trackers of hate groups. And we learned recently that they've been funding hate groups, taking the money that people give to the Southern Poverty Law Center and funneling the money secretly to people that call themselves Nazis and people that call themselves racists. And the Southern Poverty Law Center is funding them. And then they write reports on them, say, see, I told you these people are out there. And Southern Poverty Law Center, the ones funding them. Now, news surfaced yesterday about this woman, a senior person at the Southern Poverty Law Center, a woman whose last name is funny. It's Be Rich, Be Rich. And she'd been stealing money, turns out, because she wanted to be rich. And I looked at the coverage of this. ABC News has the story. DOJ charges former Southern Poverty Law Center CFO, the chief financial officer, with fraud. CBS News. U.S. indicts former SPLC, we all call it by the abbreviation SPLC. And it goes on and on. USA Today, former SPLC. The Hill has the story. The Hindustan Times has the story. The Wall Street Journal has the story. The Associated Press, Politico, Daily Journal. And this is my favorite. CNN has exclusive, colon. Now, I just read every news story in every news organization in the country had the story at the same time. And CNN says exclusive, former employee, always a former, at Southern Poverty Law Center arrested on fraud charges. Fraud charges. And the people there, they say, a former employee of the Southern Poverty Law Center has been arrested in California on charges that she oversaw secret payments to informants inside of white supremacist groups, one of whom she was allegedly living with and had a romantic relationship with at the time. So I mean, she's living with and sleeping with a guy who's in one of these white supremacist groups, and they say, well, he's an informant, and we're funneling money to him. The woman, Heidi Be Rich, B-E-I-R-I-C-H, Be Rich, she wanted to be rich, previously ran the Southern Poverty Law Center's project tracking hate groups in the U.S., and she's living with one. The Justice Department, has alleged that the program, which is no longer running, defrauded donors who did not realize they were helping to pay individuals inside the same groups that the Southern Poverty Law Center aimed to root out. That should say claimed to be rooting out. Be Rich allegedly oversaw payments of donors' money to the people inside these hate groups, according to an indictment unsealed Wednesday. They found out about it when the indictment was unsealed and handed up. She also allegedly shared a bank account with one of those sources, which included funds from the Southern Poverty Law Center payments. So she's scamming money, scheming money, and said, listen to this. I believe she was part of the effort to open bank accounts in completely fictitious companies' names and make payments to individuals for reasons that were not accurate as described. Attorney General Todd Blanch said at a news conference on Wednesday. Wait a minute, I thought you guys had an exclusive here. And you found out at an Attorney General news conference on Wednesday, hey, we got an exclusive here. This is, Todd Blanch said, this is exactly what we said would happen in a case like this, which is that our investigators and U.S. attorneys and the agents working the case can keep on working even after the initial indictment. They're still learning more. Be Rich has been charged as part of a superseding indictment with wire fraud conspiracy to commit fraud, to submit fraud statements to a federally insured bank, and conspiracy to conceal money laundering. A lawyer for Heidi Be Rich denied wrongdoing on her part. Now, she's just taking money from the Southern Poverty Law Center, funneling it to the guy that she's living with, who she's sleeping with, who she shares a bank account with, and he is inside a white supremacist group that they're allegedly fighting. And they say, oh, no, he's an informant. He's feeding us information about them, so naturally we have to pay him to be inside. The Southern Poverty Law Center has fought the case, arguing that the government is mischaracterizing a long-standing informant program. The Southern Poverty Law Center has a long-standing informant program. So that's their way of saying they've been doing this forever, funding the white supremacist groups and the Nazi groups. An informant program designed to gather intelligence on hate groups. Well, thank God for you guys. And accuse the Justice Department of charging them for political reasons. You're funding white supremacists while you're claiming you're fighting them. And people are donating money to you. Attorneys for the Southern Poverty Law Center have also said that law enforcement officials have used information gathered by the organization's informants in the past. Well, see, you guys are, you're on the inside, and isn't that great? Just amazing stuff. Mm-mm-mm. Despite her role in overseeing the payments, Heidi Be Rich, some of which were directed to, listen to this, to an imperial wizard in the KKK. That's one of the great titles anywhere, isn't it? The Imperial Wizard. That and the Exalted Cyclops. I like the Senator Robert Byrd, the Democrat senator from West Virginia. He was the Exalted Cyclops of the KKK. But she was sending money to the Imperial Wizard at the KKK. Be Rich allegedly had a romantic relationship with one source, wink, wink, who infiltrated a white supremacy group and stole documents for the SPLC. Well, isn't that illegal? Isn't that the Watergate scandal all over again right there? But that's okay because they're doing it. Amazing stuff, according to the indictment. That person, prosecutors say, was paid over $1 million by the Southern Poverty Law Center since 2007. $140,000 of which was put into a bank account that Be Rich and the person, the white supremacist, shared. They shared. They got, hey, here's 140 grand of Southern Poverty Law Center money. Let's put it in our shared bank account. I'm going back to my white supremacy brunch because it's Sunday, you know. Be Rich allegedly urged, used that money rather to pay for their personal living expenses. Well, what else would you use it for? The documents say that the person allegedly stole the money, used as part of an article that the Southern Poverty Law Center later published. Sure, it's expensive to write an article. Be Rich then allegedly paid a second informant $6,000 to take the fall for the stolen documents. Nothing illegal going on here. Dr. Be Rich is innocent, they said, and this case is without merit, her attorney, Michael J. Proctor, said in a statement. But, yeah, but wait a minute. How much money and for how long and been going on forever? Dr. Be Rich, she be rich, won't be silenced or intimidated by the government's false and political allegations now, the lawyer said. Sure, that's just great. Southern Poverty Law Center told CNN, their close friends, that the indictment has not changed their commitment to the cause. The cause is to raise lots of money and spread it around to hate groups and then to live with the people in the hate groups that that steal the money. That's just a great story. The Democrat Party, aren't they something? Yes, they are. All right, now I am looking at the audio that we collected for you Yesterday, I was watching the television news. It was 4 o'clock in the afternoon. The Fox News Channel was on. And this guy, Will Kane, has a TV show on Fox. And he was interviewing, a Republican member of the House of Representatives, Brandon Gill, who's a young guy, and he's a smart guy, and he speaks well, and I was watching him yesterday, and I said, well, I'm going to have to grab some of this and share it with the nice people on the radio. So that's what I did. Now, Michael, let's go to soundbite number one, numero uno, as the Democrats like to say. And Florida Congressman, Republican, Brandon Gill, talking to Will Kane on Fox News yesterday. And he asked the congressman, he said, of all the things the Democrats are up to here, what is the worst? He says, is it the open borders, mass migration? Is it socialism? Or is it the fact that they're advancing Islamism and political Islam? Brandon Gill started with this.
1: If you had to nail it down, though, I would certainly say mass migration. That is the one thing that touches every single part of American life. If you ask yourself, you know, why are wages being suppressed? Why are rents very high? Why, whenever I go to the doctor's office or to the hospital, do I have to wait for 3 hours? All of that is driven by mass migration. Ask yourself, why are we seeing a decline in the economic viability of America's social institutions? Why are our roads less safe? All of that is driven by mass migration.
0: Yeah, jobs, wages, hospitals, medical care, we're funding all of it. The murder in California of Todd Stewart by an illegal alien from Venezuela who's been arrested again and again and released again and again by the Democrats. And he said the roads are less safe. How many people have read the stories here? Families being killed by illegal aliens driving trucks after they got driver's licenses from Democrats. Mass migration, the hospitals, the wages, rents are high. Everything they do has a negative impact on the United States. Brandon Gill was not done yet.
1: However, it does another thing, too, though. I think that mass migration creates a political environment, and the left knows this, that they believe is conducive to them winning elections, not only importing a new electorate, but also creating an environment where it's easy to divide Americans against each other. And that's something the left has done pretty aggressively over the past several years.
0: Yeah, they many years, and they're getting more and more aggressive about that. Racial polarization, racial balkanization, pitting one racial group against another racial group, and the left has been doing this for 100 years. Now the left in the United States is becoming very active in racial division. All things must be seen through the prism of race, class, and gender. And now there are 78 genders because of the mental illnesses of the Democrat Party. And Congressman Brandon Gill from Texas, Republican from Texas, then talking about how young people, you know, college campuses, even high school campuses, where they're being indoctrinated and brainwashed by the lunatics and the Democrat socialists of America, Brandon Gill.
1: A lot of these young people who are moving to the DSA, what they're doing is I think they're recognizing there's something wrong in the country right now. Wages are not keeping up with inflation. Rents are way too high. I'm coming out of college with massive student loan debt. I'm having a hard time getting a job. And socialism is trying to, the DSA is trying to sell sort of a bill of goods to fix these problems, when in reality, it's these left-wing ideology that has created all of these problems in the first place. Mass migration being one of the biggest things.
0: Mass migration being one of the biggest things. And he's right. Now he's a Texas guy. Also, I'm reminded of, remember that guy in New York a few years ago, Michael, who's as a black guy, he's running for office there. And his whole theme was the rent is too damn high. This is a decade ago in New York. The rent is too damn high. But it's true. Young people are big. You graduate from college. There's no job for you because you got a degree in feminist studies and you're a white guy and stupid things like that. But aren't they amazing? Brandon Gill, he was so good. I got to tell you, and here he is talking about what the Democrats are doing with open borders and millions of illegal aliens.
1: Ask yourself, whenever you flood this country with millions of people, primarily illegal, but also large-scale legal immigration in certain areas, what does that do? That suppresses wages while at the same time driving up the price of rent and the price of housing. So you're getting hit on both fronts. These are also the same people who are coming in and taking American jobs, making it harder to find work. They're the reason why whenever you go to the hospital and you realize your doctor bill or your insurance bill is insane, you realize it's because we have millions of people from all over the third world that have been let into our country, and we're subsidizing their health care, and your insurance prices are paying for that. I mean, you can go on and on and on, but that's what I think that it all does go back to mass migration.
0: Obamacare, and Obamacare, they fixed everything in health care, then they opened the borders. Obama told us the fundamental transformation of America was coming, and you better teach your kids to speak Spanish. Brandon Gill had more to say.
1: The left has used a framework of sort of cultural Marxism, and that's a way of dividing up Americans into either different racial groups, ethnic groups, gender groups, whatever, and sort of playing them off against each other. So large-scale Islamic immigration into the United States benefits the left because they're able to play that group off of other groups and say that you're the victim, you need to be able to come into this country and bring in all of your family members, and it's the evil Republicans who aren't allowing you to do that.
0: That's right. And I've talked today and yesterday, the foot baths in the airport in Dallas, the live animal slaughter in your backyard in Hamtramck, Michigan, Sharia law being introduced, Sharia law finances being introduced. Brandon Gill's having none of it.
1: I think on the other hand, you also see what are some of the similarities between socialism and Islamism? And one of them is certainly power. They're both ideologies that seek to have either the government or this religious ideology really have its hands into every part of your public and your private lives. And I think that power is what kind of unifies both socialists and Islamists.
0: Yeah, man. Yeah, this guy, Brandon Gill, he's a smart guy. He speaks well. He knows whereof he speaks. He has an economy of language. It's very nice to see, actually. He's got a future in politics, I think, which means he'll probably leave because might be too intelligent for politics today. We've got Abdul Al-Sayed, Democrat, jihadi, anti-Semite, coming up. He's running in Michigan. He hates football. He hates masculinity. And what football is slavery? This guy's really something. The Democrat Party. Coming up.

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11: The New York Post, which reports the news, they've got a headline. Hochul, the New York Democrat Governor Kathy Hochul. Hochul shells out over $7 million to cover legal bills for 1,400 migrant children in New York. In New York, that's the headline, all right? 1,400 migrant, and you only need legal bills if you're actually illegal, right? $7 million in legal bills. Governor Kathy Hochul announced the Empire State will be shelling out over $7 million to cover the legal bills of more than 1,000 unaccompanied migrant children across New York. The parents just threw them out there because they don't really want them, apparently. $7.25 million in funding will cover an estimated 1,400 migrant kids facing removal proceedings, which means they're illegal, including about 250 in detention. And then Kathy Hochul discovered the story, right? And she posted the story on Twitter, and she wrote, "Damn right I did." She wrote, "Damn right I did," because, you know, if it's illegal, the Democrats support it. The Democrats want to fund illegal activity. They fund crime. They fund criminals. And that's the Democrat Party.
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12: Sad news from Hollywood. I'm Ted Lindner, Fox News. Word tonight that actress Hayden Panettiere has died, just 36 years old. The actress, known for her roles in shows like Heroes and Nashville, details of her death are unknown tonight. Panettiere's representative, though, telling ABC, "It is with profound sadness that we share the tragic passing of our beloved Hayden. She was an incredible light and a force of nature who brought immeasurable love and joy to all who knew her and to the millions who watched her on screen." Panettiere, dead at 36. President Trump ordering the Pentagon to scale back the joint exercises the U.S. and South Korea have conducted for decades. Fox's Jill Nato.
13: The president posted on Truth Social that he's instructed the Secretary of War to substantially reduce U.S. joint military exercises with South Korea. That comes just days after North Korea resumed ballistic missile testing activities that are banned by the U.N. But the president said he has a good relationship with North Korea's Kim Jong-un, and since he's been leader of the U.S., the North Koreans have been unthreatening. The president also made it clear he's not happy that the South Koreans didn't assist the U.S. in military action against Iran. Jill Nato, Fox News.
12: And the memorandum of understanding between the U.S. and Iran set to expire today, Monday, with no extension in sight.
14: The 60-day agreement ran into trouble early on, with both sides trading multiple waves of strikes. The deadline comes as Iran continues to attack ships in the Strait of Hormuz. Tehran is also working on a separate deal with Oman on managing the key waterway. The U.S., meantime, is ramping up economic pressure on Iran rather than launching a new military offensive. And elsewhere in the Middle East, a new round of diplomacy is playing out in Gaza. President Trump's son-in-law, Jared Kushner, holding rare talks with Hamas's leader in Egypt.
12: That's Fox's Marion Rafferty. 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
12: Search and rescue operations underway in Hawaii after Hurricane Lala was downgraded to a tropical storm Sunday morning. Hawaii Governor Josh Green says 226 members of the National Guard are on hand to help in the recovery efforts.
19: Many thanks to General Logan and his whole team. We will send more. I've also been in touch with people that are at Pohakuloa. The feds, the military there are going to be more than willing to help us. We'll probably use their aid to get there. We've had a bunch of high water vehicles here.
12: At least one person is dead after a storm-related car crash. Governor Josh Green says at least 100 houses are damaged or lost, about 40,000 people without power. Historic flooding in Indiana has left at least 7 people dead after days of severe storms. The White River reaching record levels, forcing evacuations and hundreds of rescues. Officials warn residents to stay away from fast-moving floodwaters. The Trump administration's approved an emergency declaration to provide federal disaster assistance. And Attorney General Todd Blanch says he's committed to delivering justice for those the government wronged.
20: Ahead of his nomination as Attorney General, Todd Blanch faced pressure to provide guarantees on a couple issues. One of them was the $1.8 billion anti-weaponization fund. Well, Blanch appeared on Fox News Sunday saying that both he and the president believe that the Justice Department was used against people and that Trump thinks those people should be compensated. That being said, Blanch says that individuals could sue. The fund will not be used.
21: The fund is dead, or whatever word you want to use. It never started, so it's not as if the fund is coming back.
20: Another concern, the Department of Justice's settlement that shields President Trump and family members from past IRS tax audits. Blanch clarified the audit immunity does not cover future tax returns.
12: Fox's Alex Hogan. In sad news in baseball, Tommy John, better known for the elbow surgery that was named after him, died on Saturday. The four-time All-Star pitcher was 83 years old. I'm Ted Lindner. This is Fox News.
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22: Overnight Sunday into Monday morning, temperatures fall to the upper 60s and low 70s, making for a relatively more comfortable start to the work week out there. Monday looks to bring partly cloudy skies along with another day of temperatures in the mid 80s.
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15: 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Gary McNamara and Eric Hurley talk about everything from politics to social issues and news of the day. 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
25: All across America, we are Red Eye Radio. He is Eric Hurley and I'm Gary McNamara.
26: Hi.
25: Why we are doomed? We haven't said that in a while.
26: Just one more reason as to why we are doomed.
25: Why we are doomed.
26: Yeah.
25: CBS News poll. Would you approve? Oh, by the way, good morning and all that other crap.
26: Yeah, blah, blah, blah. Happy weekend with the station that cares. Yada, yada, yada. We're here for you. Always thinking of you, the listener.
25: Right. Good weekend, everything else. Hot in Texas.
26: More heat this week.
25: Right, exactly.
26: Blah, blah, blah. Everybody forgetting it's August, apparently. Blah, blah, blah.
25: All right. CBS News poll. Would you approve or disapprove of government price controls? Approve. Democrats, 75%. Independents, 62%. Republicans, 54% of Republicans answered that question. Would you approve or disapprove of government price controls? This is the problem with the Republican Party that we have talked about for the longest time. You know, this is the, you know, in 2006, and again, in I have voted in every Republican primary. As I said, the last time I think I remember voting for a Democrat was a highway department supervisor, but I think the Republican was charged with the crime. This goes way, way, way, way back years ago. He was charged with some kind of crime. It was just, but that was in, that was 30, 40 years ago.
26: Yeah.
25: As we have said all along, if I was a Republican and somebody said, you're a rhino, I'd go, absolutely I am.
26: Uh-huh.
25: I'm way more conservative as to where the populist liberal portion of the Republican Party is going.
26: Oh, yeah.
25: I'd wear that with a badge of pride. And if you're somebody who's saying, I'm not a rhino, I'm a Republican because I promote liberal ideology, well, then that should be a badge of shame.
26: Yeah.
25: For you.
26: Right.
25: 54% of Republicans believe in price controls. And it was fascinating because I was looking at some of the debate going back and forth on social media. And somebody's, it was Frank, a bunch of people have posted it. But the first one I saw was Frank Luntz. I was on the plane coming back. And by the way, you know, flying back from, New York on a Sunday morning is a great time to do show prep.
26: Oh, yeah.
25: There's nothing to bother me at all.
26: Yeah.
25: But when I saw Frank Luntz, you know, was talking about, and somebody sat there and said, because I think Frank Luntz said this show's majority are for price caps. Mm-hmm. And somebody wrote, see, you're just an idiot. It's price controls, not price caps.
26: Oh, like, well, that's completely different.
25: It's like, and this guy just got blasted by everyone. What are you talking about?
26: Wow.
25: Wow. You know, but you look at it, and we said it all along. You know, what's one of the price caps that both people that are viewed like Josh Hawley as a conservative, what's the price cap he's talked about?
26: On credit cards.
25: Capping the interest rate on credit cards to 10%.
26: Yep.
25: Right. And, you know, and it just shows you how economically illiterate. If you say you're for government price controls and you're a Republican, you have no clue as to how economics works. Zero, none. You have no.

0: when you have both J.D. Vance and the president promoting the fact that the government should have equity and ownership in large corporations like AI. As we said, there's going to be a price to pay down the road for that because now you've made it easier for Democrats to promote and say, they're calling us communist socialists. My God, your two biggest leaders in the Republican Party are talking socialism and communism as a good thing.
1: Yes.
0: And there's no revolt in the Republican Party at all. Everybody's completely and totally silent.
1: Yep. Yep. I mean, you would think there would be a big back and forth on social media about this, and it really didn't play out that way. And it doesn't play out. It didn't play out that way because more and more you see the Republican Party and you ask yourself, like, on Capitol Hill, why are our representatives, why are the GOP members of the Senate going further and further left? It used to be that, you know, we had a few to worry, just a couple, two, three, maybe four to worry about in the Senate. You know, Susan Collins, Murkowski, the same old, But now you get now very clearly where the party is going further and further left. And I don't see a big pushback on this.
2: No.
1: I mean, you'll see a nudge here and there.
2: Mm-hmm.
1: You know, we need to primary Susan Collins or Murkowski. And it's like,
0: with what?
1: Yeah, well, who are you going to put in there? Because we have said this, it's the same thing as with term limits. Well, who do you think the rank and file are going to vote for? They want the people. Murkowski and Collins keep winning because the people support it.
2: Yeah.
1: If in Missouri, those people feel like Josh Hawley, that's the reason Josh Hawley won.
2: Yeah.
1: He's not one of those crazy Democrats. Maybe he is.
3: Goes back to his predecessor.
0: Eric knows he's not a Democrat. We're going back to what's her name? I can't think of her name at the moment. I can see her face. I can't think of her name.
3: Oh, she's not one of those.
0: She's
3: not one of those crazy Democrats.
0: Claire McCaskill. Yeah, Claire McCaskill. Thanks.
1: Yeah, and so it's funny because I had to repeat the commercial in my head. I had to actually go through the commercial script in my head, because we referred to the commercial Claire McCaskill was running and she wanted to separate herself from the rest of the Democrats. And she had these two guys talking, you know, well, hi, Bob. Hi, Bill. Who are you going to vote for? I'm voting for Claire McCaskill. She's not one of those crazy Democrats. And we said, look, this is how it works. Those words were coming back in their internal call outs. Crazy Democrats. We don't like the crazy Democrats. Well, apparently they do.
0: Well,
1: because Josh Hawley won,
0: but everything is relevant. Well, he, I mean, on a lot of stuff, the culture wars, he's not.
1: And
0: by the way, at that point, that was basically, let's be intellectually honest, that was on the culture wars.
1: Oh yeah,
0: sure. That was more in the culture wars, because there is nothing when you look at the fiscal situation in the United States right now, mm-hmm. there is nothing where you could sit there and you can say that the Democrats are, well, I guess you can now say the Democrats are crazy on it. The Republicans, when it comes to spending, are approaching crazy.
1: Well, but this is the thing. If you're at the point where you're pushing for government control of profits for corporations.
0: Oh, yeah, I was talking more about the debt but budget, whatever.
1: That, to me, you're in crazy Democrat territory.
0: Yeah.
1: And so, you know, this is exactly what happens when, I won't say when the public allows, I was about to say that, but no, this is where the public is. And more, and if you get more and more support for socialism, I expect to hear the words single payer system again. We'll hear somebody talk about it. How far it will go, I don't know. But we will definitely hear that discussion in 28.

0: You know, when you're as old as I am, and you remember
1: and
0: the
1: 70s. Really, really, really, and, really, really, really old.
0: And you remember the 70s.
1: You don't buy green bananas.
0: And the price controls, the price caps on gasoline. What happened? What happened?
1: Well, it kept the prices high.
0: The prices were capped.
1: Mm-hmm.
0: But what happened? You had lines a mile long.
1: Yeah. Yeah.
0: You had odd even days where you could go. There was a gasoline shortage.
1: And
0: when you put price controls on, you get less of the product every single time in recorded economic history. You get less available to you.
1: And you don't get there is no requirement for them to drop the price down. Only competition dictates that you should do that.
0: Right.
1: Hawaii started that.
0: Yep.
1: Hawaii started the whole price controls, price caps on gasoline, on fuel. Well, the prices hovered right near that cap. Where in other parts of the nation, and I do understand.
0: Yeah.
1: It is different in Hawaii because everything's more expensive, given that they have to ship everything to the islands. But they kept those prices close to the cap for as long as that cap was in place. And as long as you do that, as long as you create these rules, let's go back to credit card companies. Cap it at 10%. What does that mean? Credit lines for a lot of people go away completely. And then for the people who have been responsible with their credit lines, paid everything on time, they've used their credit cards for whatever it is, their miles, or it's maybe more secure because the credit card companies, you know, will protect you and have protection when it comes to fraud, that kind of thing. Anytime you see a situation like that, there's going to be a drawdown of credit lines so people don't have, in the case of an emergency, you have a flat tire, you have something go on, and you need to spend $500 to $1,000. Now, you can say, well, then they should have $1,000 in savings. Yeah, true. But that's not the way it works. And so when credit lines are drawn down, what happened when we saw the Democrats basically approach such an idea? You saw the payroll loan companies pop up all over the U.S. And they're charging, I don't know what the interest rate is on those.
0: A poll of Groundwork Collaborative and Project Borrowers shows nearly two-thirds of U.S. voters, 64%, support capping credit card interest rates at 10%, even if it reduces card rewards or tightens approval. However, other surveys like Wallet Hub poll show lower general backing when factoring in strict credit card restrictions. When you actually say, okay, here's what's, when you simply say, well, we're going to lower it to 10%, we love it. Now, we know what happened during the credit card Bill of Rights.
1: Right.
0: Remember when they were capping late fees and stuff like that?
1: Yeah.
0: Millions of people lost their credit card.
1: And payday loans came about.
0: And payday, exactly. Well, they were there already, but I mean, they increased. And then it was like, well, payday loans are out there charging, you know, you shouldn't be charging whatever it would be, 30% for a late fee here or whatever the fee would be.
1: Mm-hmm.
0: Oh, okay, let's go for 400% APR for a payday loan.
1: Right.
0: But why? Because the president has said it too. Remember, he agreed with Josh Hawley.
1: Oh, yeah.
0: Why didn't they do it? It would have affected retail consumerism in the market. That's the one strong point over the last year and a half has been people are still spending money by using their credit cards, and credit card is going, you know, credit card debt, retail debt like that has skyrocketed. If you take that out, you seriously affect the economy, is their fear.
1: Well, and we can, if you want to, you know, narrow it down to just the recent years, the COVID years up until now. And Jamie Dimon talked about this because as the CEO of Chase Bank, JP Morgan Chase, they're able to monitor how much people have in savings. And the savings started to build when people didn't have to spend money on commuting because they were working from home. They were giving government money because of COVID. And their savings started to build. As that savings was drawing down, and I think it was between December of 22 and summer of 23, if I recall correctly. But he said in the next 6 months, that savings basically is going to be depleted by the average person. What happens after savings are depleted? Because if you're counting on the savings to supplement your income, it's not necessarily frivolous spending. You're not going out and just, you know, buying things that you don't need. You're filling in the budget gap. And when you run out of that money in savings, you're going to start turning to credit cards. And credit card use has gone up dramatically. You know, again, if you keep it relative to what we have seen. Look, the credit card use in the 80s is really what boomed the mall industry. For those under the age of 60, a mall was a building that had multiple stores in it. And they, each of the department stores decided to then pair with financial arms, and they used to extend credit, but it was a card that you had to use in their store. You couldn't use their credit card across the hall in the other stores. And it was actually a great marketing tool, but people spent like crazy. It expanded the economy. You can say whether or not it's a good idea personally to spend and create that kind of debt. But if you're talking about the economy, you want to draw it down in terms of retail spending. This is one sure way to do it.
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0: is Eric Carlin. I'm Gary McNamara. So when just asked the question, do you believe government should cap credit card rates at 10%? It was like 64% of the public thinks it's a great idea.
1: Yeah.
0: And as we said, overall, with the government having price controls in general, it's the same thing. It's way up there, including 54% of Republicans are for it. Now, Wallet Hub did a poll, and they basically talked about the consequences, because the one poll on the credit card said, well, you might lose the perks, you know, like the perks like points and stuff like that. And, you know, the vast majority, 64%, said, well, we'd rather have the 10% than the perks.
1: Right. Right. Yeah, yeah.
0: Then Wallet Hub did the actual reality survey.
1: Uh-huh.
0: 37% don't support a 10% cap on credit card interest rates if only people with excellent credit card credit gets approved.
1: Yeah.
0: Nearly 2 in 5 Americans don't support a 10% credit card cap. Okay, so that means still the majority do?
1: Interesting.
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4: Democratic Socialists of America, that's nothing more than the Communist Party USA. 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It's the jihadi Islamists. That's what we're up against. They've joined forces. They have the same enemy. Jews, Christians, patriotic Americans. That's it. We're the enemy.
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6: Fox News. I'm Deborah Valentine. The 60-day ceasefire between the U.S. and Iran expires Monday. Fox's Trey Yanks reports from Tel Aviv.
7: Reports indicate very little diplomatic progress to reach an agreement to reopen the Strait of Hormuz and address Iran's nuclear ambitions.
6: Iran continued attacks on vessels around the Strait of Hormuz over the weekend. The FBI's new uniform crime report for 2025 finds an 18% decrease in murder and an over 7% decrease in rape and aggravated assault. FBI Director Kash Patel tells Fox's Sunday Night in America 97% of American data was collected.
8: That means we work with our state and local partners. And I said, we are not going to go sub 90%. I want as close to 100% as we possibly can.
6: Hayden Panettiere, star of TV's Heroes in Nashville, has died. She was 36 years old. No cause of death announced. 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
9: Overnight Sunday into Monday morning, temperatures will be able to cool off more easily, dipping down to the upper 60s and low 70s. That's what you'll step out the door to on your Monday morning, along with some partly cloudy skies and another afternoon with those temperatures in the mid 80s.
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11: I'm Gianna Gelosi with your Fox True Crime Minute. Oregon investigators are raising new concerns over how Astrid Bridges died over 30 years ago. Back on July 2nd, 1993, first responders went to Bridges' home in Gresham after Astrid's husband, John, found her unresponsive outside. Police ruled Astrid's death accidental. She was 45 years old. Investigators say, though, the story sounded familiar. 20 years prior, in July of 1976, John Bridges called Louisville police, saying he found his first wife, Joyce, unresponsive in their home. Joyce Bridges was exhumed in 2015 for an autopsy, and her death was ruled a homicide. Earlier this summer, back in Oregon, the medical examiner re-examined Astrid's injuries and reclassified her death as a homicide too, launching a new investigation into her death. Investigators in either jurisdiction have not revealed how either woman died. John Bridges is now 86 years old and living in Missouri. Police say they've interviewed him and served a search warrant and consider him a suspect in Astrid's murder. 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I'm Gianna Gelosi with your Fox True Crime Minute.
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0: And I'm Gary McNamara, along with Eric Harley. Okay, we got it straightened out on the whole the polling on credit card interest rates coming up in just a minute.
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0: Okay, I just saw a couple of stories contradict each other, but I found the majority of stories say that the Wallet Hub survey shows Americans are skeptical about making credit card rates 10% when told of the reality of what would happen. Only about 2 in 5 Americans support a 10% cap on credit card interest rates if only those with excellent credit are approved for the special rate and you lose your credit card.
1: And that's exactly what
0: which is the reality of it. You lose your access to credit. But when the question is asked without the consequences, the full consequences, because it was, well, would you, if they took away your perks, would you go for the 10%? Then that actually is not the question.
1: Right.
0: The question is, would you have access to credit?
1: Right.
0: Now, for me, the one of the best things ever is that really my first, what I call, cleaning the toilets was a real job. Mm-hmm. Anybody would probably say, well, you can't discount that one. If your first job was a cleaning toilets.
1: Mm-hmm.
0: When I went to work for the bank and was a bill collector all during college, changed everything in me. I mean, it changed everything. And I've just never been somebody. I probably was not as conservative as my parents were coming out of the Depression, but then they had no credit cards at that point.
1: Right. And I said the only thing. It's actually a guy named McNamara that started the whole thing. True story. He started the Diners Club.
0: Yeah, Diners you're right. Club. You're right. Yes.
1: One night he forgot his wallet, right, and then he made a deal with the restaurant owner. And then I guess paid him interest. I don't know what happened, but he came up with the Diners Club card, and the rest is history.
0: Yeah,
1: yeah.
0: And so when the only credit card debt I ever got into, I remember, I had something major on my car going. I didn't have the, you know, the, this is when I was pretty poor.
1: Yeah,
0: and I took out $1,500 and I paid it. I don't know how many months. I can't remember how many months, but I remember seeing the interest rate on it.
1: Yeah.
0: I already didn't want to do it knowing that I couldn't pay it off in 2 months.
1: Right.
0: And now with me, with my, you know, with the credit cards I have, the ones I really use are, you know, the Amazon card that gets you what, 5% back.
1: Right.
0: And I'm always, it's like, you know, I put something in yesterday. It's like zero. I got the credit, the 5% back, you know, for that particular product, but I pay that credit card off every month. And for the airlines, I mean, I have one of the airline cards. I use that for almost everything else. And I can't tell you how many free flights I have gotten.
1: Yeah.
0: And how many points I have. I think right now I have about 700,000 points.
1: Wow. Wow.
0: And I made a first class, because you just don't pick any flight because sometimes they're just completely totally unreasonable. Mm. I made a first class trip for 51,000.
1: Mm.
0: So you think about if I've got 700,000, how many you could, but that's first class. If I would have gone coach on that, it probably would have been 30,000.
1: Yeah.
0: Right. And so, but I'm getting ready to pay it off here, you know, in a week, whatever I owe, you know, from the last couple of months. And then any big expenditure I want, I will put on the day after I get my statement or the statement is produced because then I have 2 full months to pay it back. That's how I use my credit card. So I don't care what the interest rate is.
1: Right.
0: I could care less.
1: Right.
0: But that lesson when I had to, and I don't know how long it took me to pay it off, 3 or 4 months, but every time I had to pay the interest on that, it just drove me crazy.
1: You know what really for me kept me at bay with that, and I've never had ever one late payment, but it's that fear that, because you would always get that, you would always see it in pop culture, like on TV shows or whatever, you know, they come and if you default on your, you know, your payments or whatever, they start coming in and repossessing your furniture, they grab your TV, whatever you bought with the credit, you know, and I don't think they do any of that anymore with the exception of vehicles and of course houses. But they, it was, you know, that idea, because I thought that was just embedded in my mind. And I was seeing it as a kid and I was thinking, and when I got my first card, and I still have that card and never use it, and they charge me $20 a year because I never use it, and I pay it gladly. In fact, it's coming up in September. It comes up next month. And I've had it for the 35, 36 years. And I just remember, okay, here's what I'll do. Try and, you know, start building credit, and then I'll buy, let's say, $50 in groceries. But I'm not going to buy anything else until I pay that $50, right? I'll buy some gas, but I'm not going to buy anything else until I pay that, because I was always afraid in the back of my mind, even though the reality was eventually, you know, I learned the reality is, well, they're not going to come repossess everything. But I didn't, bankruptcy also sounded the worst to me. I knew nothing about it to begin with. But, and I know a lot of people have to go through it, but it's, in my mind, it was the court saying, okay, you owe us everything. We're going to liquidate everything you have. You know, bring all of your belongings, or we'll come to your house and auction everything off and, you know, that kind of thing. And I thought to myself, this is not an option. If I don't have the money to pay for it, I can't borrow too far into the future. And that was always a big deal for me.
0: Well, it's the culture that both you and I were brought up in. I was telling my brother over the weekend, you know, because he was like, you know, where was Eric born? And I said, well, I mean, Nebraska, right?
1: Yeah, Omaha, off at Air Force Base.
0: Yeah, you're born in Nebraska. So, but yeah, the majority of where he has lived, you know, when he was young, was the southern border, and I grew up on the northern border. And I said, we always chuckle with each other, you know, about how what similar mindset, you know, you grew up on one border, I grew up on the other border, yeah. And we have we think the same.
1: Yeah.
0: We have a lot of the same opinions on the issues,
1: right?
0: But we process thoughts the same way.
1: But also in life, our life choices in terms of, you know, finances and things like that.
0: Well,
1: that's similar. Yeah.
0: That's part of the culture.
1: Yeah, sure.
0: We grew up, and that, I said we grew up in the same kind of financial culture that our parents did,
1: yeah.
0: And we just you don't take on debt. There is a thing called in the culture that we were brought up in. Debt shame.
1: Yeah.
0: Not being able to pay your debt shame. You would do anything to pay. You'd work two jobs, three jobs. It didn't matter.
1: Yeah.
0: There was an incredible amount of shame for not taking care of the things that you need to take care of. There was no gray area there.
1: No.
0: It was absolute. You did it. And so there was a panic. There's always been a panic for me, and I will say that this majority of how I think financial things, my mother thought the same way, but it came from my father.
1: Right.
0: I only had one car loan in my life for $4,000,
1: mm-hmm.
0: and I paid that off here within a few months. And when I buy cars, I don't think I can get away with buy a car from my dealership this time. But I bought the last two cars from the same dealership. And both I paid cash for. I just, mm-hmm. I save up.
1: Mm-hmm.
0: But I made the deal, and I never said it, but they just assumed I was going to do payments. So the final amount was what the payments were going to be. And they said, so, I mean, how long do you want to stretch this out over? And I said, well, one day. What do you mean one day? I go, I'm paying cash. The last time, they were a little bit perturbed with me.
1: Yeah.
0: I'm like, why are you know, they were angry with me because I... And I didn't tell them. I did not lie to them. I would never do that. I'm just not in any kind of transaction. I'm going to lie to anybody. It's just I know because the vast majority of people finance a car. They just assumed I was financing the car. I never told them.
1: Well, the last truck that I bought, I recently got another truck. But the last truck before that I bought, I actually went through the financing and everything else. And I have a family member who works for the corporation who owns a ton of dealerships. So I got the family deal, right? I got the employee discount.
0: You got the putty inside deal?
1: Yeah. High five.
0: Wow.
1: High five.
0: You got the inside deal.
1: I got the undercoating. But, you know, they said it's a sale price, but it's not the cash price. The cash price actually would have been higher. They said the sale price because they make money from their own, and they have their own financial arm. They can shop around different financial arms, as people know, when you go into finance a vehicle. But I actually qualified for the company's financial arm to get a loan. And then 2 weeks before the first payment was due, I paid it off. And so I got the deal, the sales deal, because here's the deal, right? You go in. And I don't know how many dealerships do this. I don't know if they do it on every vehicle. It was a brand new vehicle. And they said, you know, because I know the guy in finance, and he told me, here's how it works. You know, we know that if you pay this out over whatever, 60 months, you know, I think they go up to 90, 84, 90, 70 something, 84 months now.
0: Wow.
1: And so if you do that, we're going to make this discount money that we on the price here that we apply. We're going to make that back, of course, if you pay it out, as most people do. And I told him right then, well, that's not going to happen because I'll be paying this before the first payment is due. As soon as it posts on the account, I'm paying it off. And I did. And he knew that. And he said, there's no problem there. No, there's no penalty for the early payoff. So I got the discount. So that's one way to do it if you've got cash and they're offering a discount for financing. Go through the financing and then pay it off for that first payment.
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2: I'm Anna Eliopoulos with your Fox True Crime Minute. A discrepancy in the Nancy Guthrie case is now coming to light. Last week, a local Arizona reporter, now turned crime podcast journalist, read from the first ransom note, which was addressed to Savannah Guthrie. While Fox News reported on many of the same details, including a requested ransom of $4 million in Bitcoin, there was one major omission from the note that Fox viewed and the one recently revealed. The last sentence, which read, quote, "Her life is in your hands." The 84-year-old disappeared February 1st from her Tucson home, and a search for her has been going on ever since, with local authorities and the FBI involved. Later notes claim that Guthrie died shortly after she was taken, although no proof of life or death has ever been provided, and none of the ransom notes have been authenticated. There's more on this story at foxnews.com or subscribe to the Fox True Crime Podcast. I'm Anna Eliopoulos with your Fox True Crime Minute.
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0: We're on radio. He's Eric Harley and I'm Gary McNamara. By the way, when they talk about college loans to Eric, and it's like, well, these are young kids. When I was 18, as I've always said, I took out, and this goes back a long time ago, I did not want to go into debt when I went to college. That's why I worked probably 55 hours a week. I worked two separate jobs and went to college full time.
1: Yeah.
0: I didn't want to get into debt, but I got offered $1,000, you know, $1,000 student loan the first year. And I go, I don't want to take it. My dad goes, no, take it. I go, why? He says, you don't have to pay interest on it until like 9 months after you're out of college. If you pay the whole $100,000, that's what they had today, $1,000 off, you don't have to pay any interest. So I sat there, banked that, put it in interest-bearing accounts for 4 years, collected the interest, and then paid it off at the end. That was my philosophy of debt, even at 18.
1: Yeah.
0: You know, I did not want it. And so, you know, it's a different culture today.
1: One of my granddaughters, actually the three oldest granddaughters are all working and going to college at the same time, right? And so two of them are working, it's roughly 30 hours a week, but it's enough, right? Especially in going through college. And one of them is working more than 30 hours a week because she got a great job bartending. She works at one of these movie places that is also serves food and drinks, right? And she loves bartending. And then she goes, she said to me, and it's funny because we were kind of on an outing, me and her. And she says to me, yeah, she goes, I'm making so much money bartending. I'm thinking about quitting college. And she just stopped waiting for me to look over and go, huh? What? You're going to what? And then she started giggling. But, you know, it's if you don't, and I think it's important to build those ethics, work ethic, debt ethic, if you want to call it, along the way, so that when you're going through life, you can make smarter choices and have more freedom in your life.
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10: The ceasefire's expiring. I'm Deborah Valentine, Fox News. The Memorandum of Understanding between the U.S. and Iran expires on Monday.
24: Monday will mark 60 days since the United States and Iran signed the Memorandum of Understanding. Reports indicate very little diplomatic progress to reach an agreement to reopen the Strait of Hormuz and address Iran's nuclear ambitions. We do know this weekend Iran continued attacks on vessels around the strait. On Saturday, a bulk carrier reported being hit by an unknown projectile. A day prior, an Emirati oil vessel was also targeted.
10: Fox's Trey Yinks reporting from Tel Aviv. President Trump said Friday the U.S. military is capable of destroying all of Iran. He claimed the Strait of Hormuz could become an American territory. President Trump is ordering the Pentagon to scale back the joint exercises the U.S. and South Korea have conducted for decades. Fox's Jill Nato reports.
25: The president posted on Truth Social that he's instructed the Secretary of War to substantially reduce U.S. joint military exercises with South Korea. That comes just days after North Korea resumed ballistic missile testing activities that are banned by the UN. But the president said he has a good relationship with North Korea's Kim Jong-un, and since he's been leader of the U.S., the North Koreans have been unthreatening. The president also made it clear he's not happy that the South Koreans didn't assist the U.S. in military action against Iran. Jill Nato, Fox News.
10: Actress Hayden Panettiere has died at just 36 years old. The actress is known for her roles in shows like Heroes in Nashville. Details of her death are unknown. Panettiere's representative telling ABC News, "It is with profound sadness that we share the tragic passing of our beloved Hayden." 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
10: Search and rescue operations are underway in Hawaii after Hurricane Lala was downgraded to a tropical storm. Hawaii's Governor Josh Green says 226 members of the National Guard are helping in the recovery efforts.
3: Many thanks to General Logan and his whole team. We will send more. I've also been in touch with people that are at Pohakuloa. The feds, the military there are going to be more than willing to help us. We'll probably use their aid to get there. We've had a bunch of high water vehicles here.
10: At least one person is dead after a storm-related car crash. Governor Green says at least 100 homes are damaged or lost. About 40,000 people remain without power. The death toll from historic flooding in Indiana has left at least seven people dead. Executive Director of Hamilton County Emergency Management Operations, Chad Kinnett, urging caution around floodwaters.
5: There are hazards that have washed into areas that they shouldn't be. There are electrical lines that may become re-energized that are still in water.
10: The Trump administration has approved an emergency declaration for federal disaster assistance. The White River near Indianapolis crested over 24 feet, besting records set during the Great Flood of 1913. U.S. is just days away from new tariffs on Canada.
11: The U.S. offered a new proposal that would trim back some of the tariffs, but Canada rejected it. And now officials there are suggesting if a deal isn't made by the deadline, they'll pivot to other markets. Big shipping companies like FedEx and UPS have gotten more than $100 billion in tariff refunds from the Treasury Department. And now they're starting to pay that money back to consumers who were originally charged many times after their product was already shipped. Though most big shippers say the amounts are relatively small so far. With less than 3 months to go to the midterm elections, the White House is doubling down on its tariff policy, while Democrats are vowing to oppose it. In Washington, Martha Rivera, Fox News.
10: Those new tariffs will go into effect on August 19th. I'm Deborah Valentine. This is Fox News.
12: KCTV 5 First Warn 5 forecast.
13: Overnight Sunday into Monday morning, temperatures fall to the upper 60s and low 70s, making for a relatively more comfortable start to the work week out there. Monday looks to bring partly cloudy skies along with another day of temperatures in the mid 80s.
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17: Now, it's Red Eye Radio. Gary McNamara and Eric Hurley talk about everything from politics to social issues and news of the day. Whether you're up late or you're just starting your day, welcome to the show. From the Relief Factor Studios, this is Red Eye Radio.
0: All across America, we are Red Eye Radio. He is Eric Hurley and I'm Gary McNamara.
1: Hi.
0: Welcome and good morning. Thanks so much for being here.
1: Hope everybody had a great weekend. Did you have a good weekend? You traveled.
0: I traveled to see Dad. It was really really good. He had some good cognitive moments.
1: Good.
0: Interesting, and also went back for the party of my great nephew, who headed off to college.
1: That is so bizarre to think about.
0: I know
1: how it just happened in the blink of an eye.
0: And it's interesting because a lot of the other relatives were like, "Oh, we're not going to see him," and I'm like, "That's." It's funny because And people were telling me, they said, "We know every time you're in town, like when the first day that, you know, you're in town, which would be, or the second day, Saturday morning, you pick them up to go to breakfast."
1: Yeah.
0: "You always pick them up. You've done that for years." And I went, "Yep." And then I realized, wow. And he couldn't do it because he had the party Saturday and everything else.
1: Yeah.
0: And it was like, and I was like, wow, that was the last time was the last time. It might be the last, it might be the last time that I do that because when you go off to college, everything changes completely.
1: Right.
0: And so not that I won't see him, but I was, and other people asked me, "Are you sad?" And I went, "No, it's a natural order of things. It's just, I don't sit there and look. I had those good times. Plus, one thing I love is I come from a family that never looks back.
1: Right.
0: That's, you know, we talk about culture that you grew up and we talked about, for example, financial culture and stuff like that, as we did in a previous hour, and debt and all that. That's the other thing, too. I've, you know, now my family takes pictures because everybody has a phone.
1: Right.
0: I really was never a picture taker.
1: Right.
0: I never, like, had my Kodak Instamatic.
1: Yeah.
0: You know.
1: Well, even as a dad, I didn't have a video camera. And the reason was, I didn't want to be carrying the video camera because I would have 24/7 and not enjoying the actual moment. And I'm glad I did that. I actually have no regrets.
0: No, when you do something and you're like, you go to a, it's like people going to a concert, and I've learned it's like, no.
1: Yeah.
0: You know, if you want to tape 30 seconds of one song, yes. Otherwise, put down the stupid camera. Enjoy the concert.
1: Well, that's, I heard a stand-up comedian go, man, I just went to a concert for the first time in a long time. It was so great to see the band that I went to see on the phone of the guy in front of me.
0: And so, not that we didn't take pictures. My father did, but I was never a picture taker. I am now that I have a cell phone, but it's like, okay, I've taken a picture of everything all the time. I post more of the memories of the photos, like on Facebook, for example, if I take a great sunset, you know, from 4 years ago, or mom and dad from, you know, 10 years ago or something like that, I'll post when it comes up.
1: Mm-hmm.
0: But it's the culture of how I grew up. We've never lived in the past, ever. It's everything, you know, I've never been one to sit there and, okay, let's look at, I wish I could go back. I always find it interesting when I go to my high school alumni site.
1: Mm-hmm.
0: And when I've gone to a few reunions, and I probably would have never gone to any of my reunions if a couple of friends hadn't said, you're in town anyway. You're always in town.
1: Yeah.
0: And these are people that, you know, just were great people. You got to show up. You know, and the first one I went to was my 40th.
1: Right.
0: And I'm telling you, there was this one cheerleader.
1: Uh-huh.
0: She sat next to me in class.
1: Uh-huh.
0: And then there was a picture of her in the yearbook.
1: Uh-huh.
0: And man, I got to be honest with you.
1: Yeah.
0: For 40 years, I lusted her.
1: Yeah?
0: Yeah. Oh. And then it came to the reunion.
1: Uh-huh.
0: And there she was. And I walked up to her. She was at, I didn't go to like to the big fancy dinner. I just go to the Friday night at a bar.
1: Now this is the 50 year?
0: It was 40th.
1: 40th. All right.
0: And I went up to her and she goes, oh, she knew me. She goes, Gary McNamara. Yeah. She goes, how you doing? I hear your life. Somebody was talking about it. You know, that you're doing great.

0: so-and-so, yeah. And I never do, but I always nod my head yes. They'll talk about certain things. You reminisce for a minute. I don't think I've ever heard, man, I'd love to go back to those days. I don't. When my wife and I started, we had this tiny home, under 1,100 square feet, which now, these days, would not qualify as a tiny home. It would be too big. But it was a tiny home. And we had our kids, and it was lovely. We had this little gas furnace that we loved to call our fireplace. And we would talk about our dreams and the whole thing. And we would just, it was, and the ignorance, really it is, the ignorance is bliss, right? You don't know how hard it's going to be to go out and improve your life or succeed or do whatever it is, whatever your goals are. And so at that young age, you always have that, lots of hope and everything else, which isn't a bad thing. And, we will reminisce about when the kids were little. We never say, oh, if we could only go back to the, I'm not going back to an 1100 square foot home. I mean, I may get an 1100 square foot RV one day, but I won't be going back to the, now we talked about downsizing. I have a home right now that if it comes down to just me and my wife and my special needs daughter who lives with us, and my grandkids aren't around as much. They visit all the time, but if they're not around as much, I may downsize my home, but I never live in this mindset of going back, because to me, it's the opposite of progress. And even at my age of 60, I still believe there's a lot of room for progress. I'm excited about whatever that next step is going to be.
1: What about for me being 10 years older? Is it over?
0: I would make some calls. I wouldn't buy any green bananas. That's probably a bad idea. There are things that don't take when they say stop and smell the roses. Don't stop and smell the roses. That's not
1: I like the
0: it.
1: Green. I like the green banana one the yeah. best. I'm gonna tuck that away in my brain for future use. But I do the same thing. Get together with my buddies, whatever. And we talk about the stupid things we do.
0: Yeah.
1: It's like your friends. I think it was my buddy Jeff who came up with a picture of me. I don't know how old I was. I don't know if I was 18, 19, 20, something like that. Obviously in the photo. I got hair out. Obviously it looks like I'm inebriated.
0: Yeah.
1: I don't remember the picture.
0: Right.
1: But it's like, I got the blackmail on that. I don't know, about 10 years ago, he sent it to me. He goes, look what I found. This is blackmail material.
0: There you go.
1: You're right, it is.
0: Yeah.
1: And then there's one of me, with my foosball table, and it was it almost fits the description when I talked about when I worked at the disco for 2 weeks,
0: right,
1: spinning records at the Port Shark, and I was wearing like the flannel shirt and the cord, and it's me in basically a flannel shirt, corduroy pants. I am as skinny as you could possibly be. My hair is all out. I'm at the foosball table, and it just is a stupid looking picture of me.
0: Yeah,
1: and so but. We look back at the dumb things that we did that we can laugh at, but really aren't for much public consumption at all.
0: Right.
1: And then you move on. But I don't think any of my friends have ever said, I wish I could go back. And I've met so many people that say, I wish I could go back. I wish I could go back. I don't regret anything. I wouldn't have done anything differently in my life.
0: Mm-hmm.
1: But they were really, really tough times. And I think the biggest thing is the understanding when you get to this age, you have wisdom, which comes from experience, which comes from all the dumb mistakes you made, but you're still alive.
0: No, I think that's where growth is. That's
1: right.
0: Where if you don't, as long as you're learning from them and you look to fight to overcome those any mistakes you made that are on you, that's I look back at some of the pictures, of me in my teen years, and my hair is down to my shoulder blades,

0: you know, and I'm looking at it, and people are going, you know, and I'll show every once in a while, they go, you know, like my son will say, hey, show my buddy your picture with the long hair. You know, oh, cool. And I'm thinking to myself, you know, in all of these, I look like I just smoked a bunch of weed. Now, there's a reason for that, though. There's a legitimate reason. And it's because I had just smoked a bunch of weed. And I'm thinking to myself, it doesn't look cool to me. It looks like this guy needs to get his life together.
1: Well, and that's a difference between me and my father. You look at all my father's pictures.
0: Yeah.
1: He was the same person his whole life. I swear. I mean, when he was 19, he was actually an instructor. He went right into the Army.
0: Yeah.
1: Just he was inducted summer 45.
0: Right.
1: And then World War II ended by the time he got to Japan.
0: Right.
1: And he immediately became an instructor.
0: Right.
1: Of, you know, of how to rebuild Jeeps and everything. 19.
0: Yeah.
1: From what he was doing to in there, and, you know, and everybody was a higher rank. And you look at even some pictures here and you go, no, that's my dad. Then you look at him in the 50s. Yeah, that's my dad. And you look in the 60s. Yeah, that's my dad. 70s, 80s, all the way up today. It's like he was an adult at birth.
0: Yeah. You know, my dad, my dad, the same process. Thing. But I think it's because, and my oldest brother and I had this discussion, in the days after my other brother passed away. And we were talking about the effect on mom and dad, and my oldest brother said to me, you know, my dad, he said, you know, dad, my dad is hard. He's one of those guys who's lived through so many things. And went into the military at a very young age, went to war at 18. But before that, it's a very long story of not an easy life with his parents splitting apart. And so many things he had to deal with as a child. And then, you know, going through life as soon as he turned 18, and then went to war again right after I was born. I was four. And, you know, that, those kind of things. And then always being, the sole breadwinner of a family that had five children, a family of seven. And so those things, and your dad.
1: Same thing.
0: You know, same thing.
1: Same thing.
0: And so, you know, these are tough. These are individuals who are made of something else because of their experience. You know, their life experience has brought them to that point. And like your dad, my dad's always been that consistent person throughout his life. I mean, he'll tell you, I learned these things, you know, and I was stupid when I was young or whatever. He might tell you things like that, but he's been very consistent, you know, along the way. For me, there were some changes in life. I think the basis of it, the foundation of who I was built thanks to my parents. But it didn't kick in for a while. I'm a late bloomer, you might say.
1: I still haven't bloomed yet. I haven't bloomed, but I'm doomed.
0: Yeah.
1: We are Red Eye Radio.
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3: If you are a gardener planning to grow vegetables well into the fall, say pass first frost in your area. Penn State University Extension's Aaron Kinley offers this advice.
4: If there is something that you think you want to have as a fall crop, take a look at the seed packet and it should say have days to harvest on there. Find your first frost date and count back from there with those days to harvest. So let's say my seed packet says it's 60 days to harvest and I know my first frost date is October 15th. So I know that I'm going to want to plant that like August 15th. And then if you have season extenders, you have a little bit of room to play with, maybe a couple weeks on the end, especially if you have a low tunnel to start covering things.
3: Fall veggies, those that are hardy in frost events, may benefit from a phenomenon called winter sweetening. I'm Rod Bain reporting for the U.S. Department of Agriculture in Washington, D.C.
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11: I'm Gianna Gelosi with your Fox True Crime Minute. Oregon investigators are raising new concerns over how Astrid Bridges died over 30 years ago. Back on July 2nd, 1993, first responders went to Bridges' home in Gresham after Astrid's husband, John, found her unresponsive outside. Police ruled Astrid's death accidental. She was 45 years old. Investigators say, though, the story sounded familiar. 20 years prior, in July of 1976, John Bridges called Louisville police, saying he found his first wife, Joyce, unresponsive in their home. Joyce Bridges was exhumed in 2015 for an autopsy, and her death was ruled a homicide. Earlier this summer, back in Oregon, the medical examiner re-examined Astrid's injuries and reclassified her death as a homicide, too, launching a new investigation into her death. Investigators in either jurisdiction have not revealed how either woman died. John Bridges is now 86 years old and living in Missouri. Police say they've interviewed him and served a search warrant and consider him a suspect in Astrid's murder. 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I'm Gianna Gelosi with your Fox True Crime Minute.
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1: We are Red Eye Radio. He is Eric Carlin. I'm Gary McNamara. Welcome and good morning. Coming up on the bottom of the hour, flock cameras. I was in New York over the weekend and somebody asked me, hey, have you talked flock cameras yet? And I went, oh, no. Oh, too controversial? nothing's too controversial.
0: Yeah.
1: And I was thinking that, you know, and you and I have always said this. Because you, newspapers, whoever that ever, you know, written about me in the past, the controversial talk show host. And I've always said, I don't think any opinion I hold is controversial.
10: Right.
1: I don't think one opinion I hold is a controversial opinion, because controversial would be, to me, would be fringe in some way. Right.
10: Right. Yeah. Yeah.
1: And so I've always laughed at that. Well, you know, you're one of those controversial. No, I'm not. Well, I've heard you, and you believe that women should play against women. So you're controversial.
10: Yeah,
1: that's not controversial.
10: Right.
1: That's
10: right.
1: even Caitlyn Jenner agrees with me. Oh, we'll get to that later on too. Well, you saw that, right?
10: Yeah.
1: I was hoping, because Caitlyn said there's only one way. There's only one way to solve this problem. And by the way, yes, I will call a person by the name that they give themselves, but Bruce Jenner is a man.
10: Yeah.
1: But I was hoping that he would say the only way to resolve this is to have men play in the women's league. I was like, please say that. And no, he had to take the non-controversial opinion, which is no, XX should play XX and XY should play XY. That's how you determine it. So,
0: well, how dare you make common sense out of all this?
1: That controversial opinion.
10: Yeah.
1: It's like, I don't hold any controversial opinions.
10: No.
1: Well, you're a conservative. Well, tell me a controversial opinion that I hold.
10: Yeah.
1: And it's like, no, it's just, it's common sense. The insanity, you know, you believe that we should protect the border and have an army. Those aren't controversial opinions.
10: No.
1: It's like,
0: you don't believe a child should be able to have irreversible surgery.
1: Right. You're controversial. Didn't you say you're not for children being able to cut off their body parts?
10: Yeah.
1: See, you're a radical.
10: There you have it.
1: That's
10: the argument by the left.
1: Block cameras coming up.
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19: I think President Trump will be carrying water for Iran, as the president has been trying to get a deal with them, and they refuse to comply. 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So President Trump keeps ordering the destruction of everything they know and love in Iran. You think President Trump is doing a little bit of Iranian propaganda here?
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20: News. I'm Ted Lindner. President Trump ordering the Pentagon to scale back joint exercises with South Korea.
21: The president said he has a good relationship with North Korea's Kim Jong-un. The president also made it clear he's not happy that the South Koreans didn't assist the U.S. in military action against Iran.
20: Fox's Jill Nato, an actress, Hayden Panettiere, has died. The actress, known for her roles in shows like Heroes and Nashville. Details of her death are unknown as of this Monday morning. A representative saying it's with profound sadness that we share the tragic passing of our beloved Hayden. She was an incredible light and a force of nature who brought immeasurable love and joy to all who knew her and to the millions who watched her on screen. Hayden Panettiere, dead at the age of just 36 years old. 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
22: Overnight Sunday into Monday morning, temperatures will be able to cool off more easily, dipping down to the upper 60s and low 70s. That's what you'll step out the door to on your Monday morning, along with some partly cloudy skies and another afternoon with those temperatures in the mid 80s.
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4: 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All right, flock cameras. These cameras that exist all over the country that when you drive by, they basically, I mean, there's the company. What do they call Flock Safety, I think? Is that the name of the company?
5: Yeah.
4: Flock Safety?
5: Yeah.
4: By the way, they're at intersections and everything else. Now, the local governments have to approve them. You just can't put them there. But they collect every car that goes by. And they save it for a certain amount of time. And it can be used by law enforcement for any type of investigation. It's caused an outcry last couple of weeks. A huge outcry on it. Sort of like the whole red light camera thing. Do you remember when they were talking about, Eric, they were talking about having sensors that would when you went onto a freeway would know, or maybe they were even flock cameras that would catch your car? They weren't flock cameras, but another kind of system that would catch your car, you know, when you enter the highway, and then, or would monitor you as you're going down the highway. And if you got to the next checkpoint that took a picture of your vehicle and you got there in a particular amount of time that meant you were speeding, the goal was to give you a speeding ticket.
5: Yeah.
4: That never went anywhere. Just like a lot of, do red light cameras exist anywhere? I remember they were all over here in Texas. They just disappeared.
6: I sure hope they've disappeared. No, I mean, what I mean is, I know in Texas there, and the remnants, it looks like there, I mean, there's an old camera up there. They didn't the private sector company that ran them basically, I guess didn't take them down. I don't know if cities required that or not, but in Texas, I don't know that there are any left. I think they're gone. I think they're all gone.
4: You know, when you look at, for example, as we now know, traffic reports now are done by cameras all over the place. Now, they're regular cameras. They probably can't read your license plate. I don't know if you can zoom them in or do it, but right. they're built to let you know that, you know, well, where you are, and also by cell phone. They also do, I think, they still do the cell phone.
6: Yeah, if you're talking about traffic reports on the radio and on TV, that is done primarily by cell phone pings, and then what they'll do is they'll back that up. If they've got a camera, TxDOT cameras in our case, Texas DOT has cameras in major metro areas.
4: Everywhere,
6: and you can see it, and it comes in handy, especially with weather, when there's ice on the roads, you can see which roads are clear. But yeah, they use that, and then they can tell where the traffic is bunched up by cell phone pings. They don't know it's your particular cell phone. They just know it's a group of cell phones that have slowed down or stopped or whatever.
4: Now, the Flock safety systems say they you know, can read your license plate, scratches on your vehicle.
6: Yeah.
4: They don't take a picture of the person inside of the vehicle. You can't see the person inside of the vehicle, but you can definitely tell the license plate, any scratches, dents on the vehicles, and the make and model of that particular vehicle. And then it's stored for a certain amount of days and law enforcement can use it. Now they've tightened up, Flock safety systems have said they've tightened up the availability of that. But as we know, crimes have been solved. I believe that the road rage incident, stop the drink, stop the vodka, Gary, on I-20 that we talked about last week. I think Flock cameras helped solve that one.
6: Yeah.
4: I'm not sure, but I think I read where it did, but other crimes they have. I saw it where in Dallas, it's been used 64,000 times in investigations. Let me just see, 63,000 times since 2025 in the name of tracking down investigative leads. I was reading an article from WFAA here locally, where in Hood County, the Hood County Constable has said, nope, it's an invasion of privacy. Privacy isn't optional, and mass surveillance isn't how we do things. So they've shut them down and covered them. In Hood County, Texas. I decided to look at the legalities behind it. And one of the things I always looked at was the Supreme Court decision on DUI back in 1990.
6: Mm-hmm.
4: And it was, is that an invasion of privacy? And it was found to be no.
6: Yeah.
4: That if you stop a car, even open a window, you know, to talk to the driver, look at the, you know, you can monitor, you know, the, you can look, because there's not just a DUI. I haven't seen one in a while. When I first moved here in Texas, it seemed like everywhere I went, at the beginning of the month, there would be, you know, looking for your, you know, your registration and inspection on your vehicles. They can do that. There is no privacy when it comes to being outside of your vehicle.
6: Right.
4: By federal law. And even if you are doing it, and even Scalia voted for this, for when it comes to DUI checkpoints, that as long as you're talking about you're doing it specifically for DUI, the federal courts have said that's okay. If you're doing it, for example, to see if somebody's bringing drugs into a neighborhood, major restrictions on that.
6: Right. Yeah.
4: And I find it interesting. He said, okay, so if you're talking about a specific traffic crime, you know, you've got to be able to check everybody over. You don't check everybody that's on the road everywhere, but you have to, you know, I don't know if you set a time limit or whatever, but you simply say for the next hour, we're going to stop every car that comes by. Then that's viewed as not targeting an individual.
6: Right.
4: That's how they, you know, they look at it. When it comes to flock cameras existing, you may view that as an invasion of privacy. That may be the opinion that we all have. It's an invasion of my privacy. Why are they doing that? Whatever. It is not legally to take those pictures of each and every car. How you use it afterwards, how you store it, how you use it, whether a warrant is required for that, that's where the privacy concerns come in at that point. But I think it's more of a, and I think, for example, whether it's Hood County or whatever, it will be people's opinions, just like it was for red light cameras or whatever, that will either keep them or make them go away. Red light cameras targeted everybody, and everybody could get hit with a traffic ticket on that. The yeah. one thing you're going to have, like this, the Hood County constable who said, no, it's an invasion of privacy. You're not going to have that in our county.
6: Right.
4: I can see that opinion happening. I can see the other opinion where they go, no, it actually solved a ton of crimes and it's not illegal by federal law to do that. There will also be states, I believe, Texas may be one of them, because just like DUI checkpoints, there are 12 states that don't have DUI checkpoints. They say that by the state constitution, it is, you know, a legal invasion of privacy because you're opening up your window to see what you're doing inside.
6: Right.
4: And Texas is one of those states where you cannot have DUI checkpoints. When I lived in Oregon, I don't know if it's still the case now, when I lived in Oregon, I believe they didn't have them either. And I would believe the concept is, for example, in the state of Texas, the police can sit there all day when your car goes by and look to see whether you have a registration.
6: Yeah.
4: Inspection, right. No more. We have no more of the official inspection. But if you have the registration, you've gotten your air pollution.
6: Yeah, we have emissions inspections in the major cities.
4: So I think this is a thing that's not going to be legal, where it will be more the opinion and culture of people as to what they view as privacy, which can be completely different from one state to another, as we have seen.
6: Well, and you think of there's the officer that was accused of Massachusetts. She was accused of using the department's flock camera to track her ex. That's just an abuse of power or resources. And we'll see what happens with that case. Privacy concerns are always there. There's this thought that you have an inherent right to privacy if you're in public. So you think about any of these closed circuit TV cameras that have been around forever, right? And it's usually in areas where people congregate, like a neighborhood where there are bars, things like that. We, in fact, have one. We have a few of them here, but there's one area in specific that actually had cameras, and then they took the cameras out, and then crime came back up. They put the cameras back in, and business owners were actually the ones who said, and it wasn't the government, and there is a difference. But the business owner said, no, we want these cameras. And I assume if I'm walking down the street that businesses have security cameras that are running, that people have doorbell cameras. And you think about, okay. And again, there is a difference between people wanting to protect their own property or a business wanting to protect their own property. And then the use of highways. But when you're using a highway, when you're on the highway, if you're being monitored. The question is, well, legally, if you're charged with something, what are your rights? This was one of the things that came up mm-hmm. with red light cameras, that I should be able to face my accuser. I should be able to challenge my accuser.
4: Right.
6: So if it's a police officer that sees you running, a human running a red light, then boom. But when they started sending out these red light tickets saying, here, you gotta, you know, you gotta get this, you gotta pay this fine or whatever. People were saying, well, no, because the technology can be flawed. It can be challenged. And it's also a great deal. It was more effort to challenge that.
4: Didn't they also call it a civil violation, not a traffic violation?
6: Right. And that made it, again, more difficult to challenge. And so in some states, they said no more. And so it's, again, it's not just that there are cameras. It's what they're used for. And every locale has the right to decide if they want them. I think it comes down to that.
4: Yeah, I don't believe, by what I've seen in the Supreme Court federal precedent, that they are federally illegal. They may become state illegal.
6: Right.
4: But on the federal level,
6: yeah.
4: I did some research over the weekend using the whole DUI mm-hmm. decisions,
6: right.
4: checkpoint decisions
6: right.
4: on that.
6: Right.
4: We are Red Eye Radio.
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15: The FBI is warning of potential cyber attacks on water and wastewater infrastructure, noting as of Friday, at least 7 states had reported systems being attacked or disrupted.
16: Yeah, look, that's something that we've seen before. We've seen multiple states staging set of attacks. So, again, this could suggest, the fact that it's been multiple states, it could suggest a nation-state actor, and it may very well be Iran. This is sort of in their MO.
15: Founder and National Security Director of the National Security Institute, Jamil Jaffer, telling Fox's America Reports what officials will look for to determine who is responsible.
16: Well, you know, a lot of times when these cyber actors get engaged, they have certain ways and patterns they behave. Interestingly, sometimes it's the time zone in which they operate. They happen to work during working hours in the country they're in.
15: But explains it's possible for advanced actors to mimic techniques in order to blame another party. Kristen Goodwin, Fox News.
17: To protect his home and family from disaster, Steve used courage, wisdom, and his camera phone.
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4: We are Red Eye Radio, and he's our crony, and I'm Gary McNamara. And things getting, some fisticuffs because of the whole flock camera thing. Protesters gathered in Fargo, North Dakota on Saturday to make their voices heard regarding the use of flock cameras by law enforcement, only for the initial peaceful protest to end up in fighting. The protest was primarily organized by a group calling themselves Midnight Mafia, who have been outspoken in their opposition to what they view as invasive levels of surveillance. They spoke of their need for privacy and distrust of the government, and the fact the government would use the information gained in flock cameras solely to fight crime. They didn't believe that. I think there's no end in sight to possible federal overreach, even if you have terrific guardrails, said one concerned citizens. I also don't like the idea of being surveilled wherever I go. The protest ended about 40 minutes after it started when a physical fight broke out between those who were trying to make the event overtly political and those who were trying to keep it nonpartisan.
6: Ah, wow. There you go.

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7: Sad news from Hollywood. I'm Ted Lindner, Fox News. At news Sunday night that actress Hayden Panettiere has died at just 36 years old. The actress, known for her roles in shows like Heroes in Nashville, details of her death unknown. And Panettiere's representative telling ABC on Sunday night, is with profound sadness that we share the tragic passing of our beloved Hayden. She was an incredible light and a force of nature who brought immeasurable love and joy to all who knew her and to the millions who watched her on screen. Actress Hayden Panettiere, dead at the age of 36. President Trump ordering the Pentagon to scale back the joint exercises the U.S. and South Korea have conducted for decades.
8: The president posted on Truth Social that he's instructed the Secretary of War to substantially reduce U.S. joint military exercises with South Korea. That comes just days after North Korea resumed ballistic missile testing activities that are banned by the U.N. But the president said he has a good relationship with North Korea's Kim Jong-un, and since he's been leader of the U.S., the North Koreans have been unthreatening. The president also made it clear he's not happy that the South Koreans didn't assist the U.S. in military action against Iran. Jill Nato, Fox News.
7: The memorandum of understanding between the U.S. and Iran set to expire today with no extension in sight.
9: The 60-day agreement ran into trouble early on, with both sides trading multiple waves of strikes. The deadline comes as Iran continues to attack ships in the Strait of Hormuz. Tehran is also working on a separate deal with Oman on managing the key waterway. The The U.S., meantime, is ramping up economic pressure on Iran rather than launching a new military offensive. And elsewhere in the Middle East, a new round of diplomacy is playing out in Gaza. President Trump's son-in-law, Jared Kushner, holding rare talks with Hamas's leader in Egypt. He's trying to advance a Gaza ceasefire plan rejected by Israel.
7: Fox's Marion Rafferty. 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
7: Well, search and rescue operations continuing in Hawaii after Hurricane Lala was downgraded to a tropical storm Sunday. The governor of Hawaii, Josh Green, says 226 members of the National Guard were on hand to help in the recovery efforts.
21: Many thanks to General Logan and his whole team. We will send more. I've also been in touch with people that are at Pohakuloa. The feds, the military there are going to be more than willing to help us. We'll probably use their aid to get there. We've had a bunch of high water vehicles here.
7: At least one person's dead after a storm-related car crash. The governor, Josh Green, says at least 100 houses are damaged or lost, about 40,000 people without power. Historic flooding in Indiana has left at least 7 people dead after days of severe storms, the White River reaching record levels, forcing evacuations and hundreds of rescues. Officials warning residents to stay away from fast-moving floodwaters. The Trump administration's approved an emergency declaration to provide federal disaster assistance. Attorney General Todd Blanche says he's committed to delivering justice for those the government wronged.
22: Ahead of his nomination as Attorney General, Todd Blanche faced pressure to provide guarantees on a couple issues. One of them was the $1.8 billion anti-weaponization fund. Well, Blanche appeared on Fox News Sunday saying that both he and the president believe that the Justice Department was used against people and that Trump thinks those people should be compensated. That being said, Blanche says that individuals could sue. The fund will not be used.
23: The fund is dead, or whatever word you want to use. It never started, so it's not as if the fund is coming back.
22: Another concern, the Department of Justice's settlement that shields President Trump and family members from past IRS tax audits. Blanche clarified the audit immunity does not cover future tax returns.
7: Fox's Alex Hogan. And sad news in baseball this weekend. Tommy John, better known for the elbow surgery that was named after him, died on Saturday. The four-time All-Star pitcher was 83 years old. I'm Ted Lindner. This is Fox News.
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24: Overnight Sunday into Monday morning, temperatures fall to the upper 60s and low 70s, making for a relatively more comfortable start to the work week out there. Monday looks to bring partly cloudy skies along with another day of temperatures in the mid-80s.
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25: Hey, Kansas City, it's Guy Benson. 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
0: Now, it's Red Eye Radio. Gary McNamara and Eric Hurley talk about everything from politics to social issues and news of the day. Whether you're up late or you're just starting your day, welcome to the show. 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
27: All across America, we are Red Eye Radio. He is Eric Hurley and I'm Gary McNamara. Good morning.
1: Hello. One more comment here on flock cameras. What did law enforcement do before flock cameras? This is interesting because it involves me. This was back about 15 years ago, and I think you remember this story. Mm-hmm. I was sitting at home one morning, and the doorbell rang, and as I'm walking to the front door, I can see out that there's a police car in front of my house.
2: Mm-hmm.
1: And it says Irving, Texas Police. Well, I don't live in Irving, Texas.
2: Right.
1: So I'm like, this is really interesting.
2: Yeah.
1: Why is there an Irving, Texas, police car in front of my house? And as I open the door, a police officer at the door.
2: Mm.
1: The first thing the police officer says is, hi, Gary. Good. I didn't wake you. And I went, why did you think you would wake me? It was like, I don't know, 11 o'clock or something.
2: Yeah.
1: And he said, because I'm a fan of your show. I'm thinking, oh, okay, this is a police officer. Went a long way to just come to my house and tell me he's a fan of my show.
2: And that's why he was going to arrest you.
1: Yeah, exactly. And a little bit creepy at the moment, but that's not why he was there.
2: Uh-huh.
1: He explained to me, he said there was an accident like a month before.
2: Uh-huh.
1: On 183, not an accident, over here at 183, which goes right through Irving, Texas.
2: A fatality involving a
1: hit and run. It was a hit and run, mm-hmm. Right. And the description of the car matched the description of my vehicle.
2: Mm.
1: And, you know, not exactly, but it was close enough where they went. They were going through. This officer was going through. And other detectives. Every single vehicle that they started like within a mile radius and kept going out and out and out and out,
2: mm-hmm.
1: looking for every single vehicle and going to every single house and asking permission to look at people's cars. Yeah, now, yeah, I had lived about 5 miles when the accident happened. I had lived like 5 miles from there.
2: Mm-hmm.
1: And then I moved and changed my address.
2: Mm-hmm.
1: They saw that.
2: Mm-hmm.
1: They saw that when mm-hmm. the accident happened, my address was 5 miles away.
2: Mm-hmm.
1: And next thing you know, my address is 25 miles away.
2: Mm-hmm.
1: And he knew all of it and said, you know, can I look at the car? Now, it wasn't in the driveway. It was in the garage. And I said, sure. And I said, and he goes in, he goes, walked up, goes, nope, not yours. How do you know? Then I get into the question, how do you know? And because the whoever was hit right where the headlight is. And if you replace the headlight, they can tell.
2: All right.
1: They can tell because of the plastic lens in front.
2: Yeah. Yeah.
1: That there was, you know.
2: Right.
1: We can tell because it wouldn't be because here's, you know. I go, how do you know? He goes, yours is dull. It's like, okay.
4: Like everything in your house, Mr. McNamara, and you yourself. It's kind of dull.
1: But I mean, that's how they went every single, and they end up, I remember because, I said, let me know if you catch who did it. And they did, remember? We talked about it on the air that day.
2: Yeah.
1: And real nice guy. And then I think he retired, a short time after, but that's what they did, mm-hmm. you know, in flock cameras, they'd be able to immediately just, you know, narrow it down in that time period, you know, as to cars that, you know, if they had a flock camera 2 miles away on both sides of it, you know, who was going around. And then if they had, you know, flock cameras on exits, they would have been able to figure it out a lot quicker.
2: Sure. Yeah.
1: And so, yeah, just what they just figured I'd throw that out, what they did beforehand.
2: Mm.
1: That.
2: Right. Yeah, it's look, I assume there is surveillance everywhere. What's weird to me are the porch thieves, the package thieves.
1: Yeah.
2: They know there's doorbell cams. They don't care. And quite often they're wearing something that would be recognizable to somebody they know. You know, you see it on the news and wait a minute. I know somebody who wears that sweatshirt or whatever, you know, and they don't care.
1: Well, I was thinking that, you know, if you take again, the Flock Safety Systems is basically selling whatever the software so you can monitor it from a police department. But for example, if one of my neighbor, let's say my neighbor is killed, police will ask every single neighbor, because every single neighbor has a camera. Can we look at your cameras? Can we look at, you know, the last?
2: Oh, yeah, yeah.
1: Can we look at that time period?
2: Sure.
1: And then every single car that goes by, if they can identify that car and the license plate or anybody who walks by, they will question.
2: Well, in fact, when with finding Brian Kilberger, who killed the four Idaho students, they saw this vehicle on initially in the vicinity right up close to the home where they were killed.

0: that was, I don't know, less than 3 seconds, where he goes under a street light. So you see the actual profile, and it was from the side, the actual profile of the vehicle. They were able to narrow it down. And then they, you know, got to the point of having the DNA on the sheath and then matching the car to people who owned, you know, that they narrow it down to, like they did in your case, they narrowed it down to how many people in this region, in this area, own a vehicle like this. And then they start going door to door if they have to. And so, you know, you look at how many cases are solved through that kind of surveillance. When we think of the flock cameras or anything else, that is a positive. Now it is, again, I believe it's up to the people in those areas, whether or not they feel comfortable with those cameras being used and to what extent they're going to be used. Mm-hmm. Because there are flaws. One of my fears is being falsely accused of a serious crime. You know, it's one thing to get pulled over and the cop says, oh, you were doing, you know, 75. And I go, no, I was only doing 68. And, you know, that's not being falsely accused. You have a way to challenge that, actually, if you wanted to. But if you're talking about serious crimes and being charged with a serious crime, because a vehicle that fits the profile or whatever it might be, or even somebody else operating your vehicle and uses it for the commission of a crime and then returns your vehicle, maybe borrows your car, mm-hmm. returns your vehicle, you're unaware of it. You know, those kind of things can happen. And usually good police work will prevail. But sometimes people are accused of things. And I understand the whole privacy thing. How much do we want the government tracking every single thing and building profiles of all of our behavior and then storing? We go back to the NSA phone data, right? Which is different. But if you build a profile based on, well, they made these calls and these calls, here's a pattern of calls that tell you what might be going on, and you can build a profile of a person.
1: That implies that you keep, that you use in the future, even if it has nothing to do with that actual crime,
0: exactly.
1: But the algorithm, whatever fits it. I want to make a clear differentiation here between what I was saying about, you know, your people having cameras and somebody like your next door neighbor's murder, whatever,
0: right,
1: that the police would want it. I still don't have to give that to the police. They could get they'd get a warrant in a second for that.
0: Oh, sure.
1: If I didn't give it to them, they'd get a warrant.
0: Yeah.
1: Which is the difference. The police don't need a warrant for flock safety systems to get it. That was part of the things, you know, because they have the access to that database to begin with. And the other thing is, as you mentioned, the woman police officer in Massachusetts that was using the flock cameras to tail her ex.
0: Yeah.
1: You know, this is when the abuses come in. And the thing is, there's no doubt that eventually some level of government somewhere will abuse that technology.
0: When it becomes,
1: there is no doubt.
0: When it becomes systemic abuse of gathering information and deciding, okay, this person has a habit of, and it's not even criminal or risen to any kind of crime at all. There's no specific crime, one crime involved in any of it. But you see, well, this person goes here. They go to a clinical psychologist office. And then from there, they left and went to a gun range.
1: Yeah, exactly. Right.
0: You know,
1: you're thinking the same thing I was thinking.
0: You know, and we're building a profile of the behavior.
1: Can we use that to deny their permit in New York?
0: Yeah. Should we now start surveilling this person? Now, there's also, I mean, in reality, on the other side of that, okay, we've got record or some kind of indication this person bought.

0: a ton of weapons and ammunition, and then a flight to where an elected official is going to be there. That is a red alert that mm-hmm. the Secret Service should absolutely follow up on. But if we're talking about the everyday events of any individual, of the public in general, you start building profiles and then start asking the question, because in the big government mindset, it is, well, we might be able to prevent something, even if it's not a serious crime involving a fatality or something like that, or a murder. We might be able to prevent this or that if we were able to control people's behavior or monitor them more closely.
1: I saw this
0: and track
1: movie.
0: That. You know, yeah, exactly. You know, and
1: except it's not three women floating in some kind of hot tub.
0: Yeah, or weird gel. And that's the whole, you know, concern here is how it might be put to use.
1: Building a profile on someone who actually isn't related to a particular crime.
0: Right.
1: If you built a profile on a person that's in the records of a criminal investigation and it's related to that investigation, fine. You know, you're going to do that.
0: Right.
1: This person did that, and you know, in the investigation of the detectives, that's going to happen.
0: Right.
1: But if it comes because of something that happened, and you notice a pattern, well, we just saw that person do that or do that, and then go do this, unrelated to this crime, and you built a separate profile outside of that investigation, that's where the problem comes in.
0: Exactly.
1: And when we live in a day when Western nations are putting people in jail for free speech.
0: Yes. Yes. Then there is room for ultimately, if we're to say, oh no, this can, you know, go on unchecked, there's going to be a great concern, because again, it's not just like with a red light camera. It was built for a specific type of violation, right? Running a red light, which is dangerous. But the problem was they turned that into a civil fine, and then you weren't able to face your accuser, and some states said, no, we're not going to allow that. This is different. You're building, if you're building profiles, any agency within a jurisdiction decides to build profiles of the moving about of individuals, you know, and their daily commute or whatever they're doing.
1: Or that could be used against your political opposition.
0: It could easily. You know, we're seeing this. And by the way, it will see certain things like bumper stickers. And yes, people still have bumper stickers.
1: Oh, yeah. We'll take, bumper stickers. Yeah.
0: You know, and things like that. And, oh, well, he has a, you know, he's a rack on the top of the roof. And look, he's driving a large truck. He's got an American flag on the back. You know, clearly a Trump supporter. I mean,
1: here's our American flag dossier here.
0: Exactly. So those are the things that actually go on. If you're looking to build profiles and then target individuals for other things, well, we're going to look into this, we're going to look into that. It becomes, I think, a great concern.
1: We are Red Eye Radio.
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1: And I'm Gary McNamara. 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We are Red Eye Radio, and he is Eric Harley, and I'm Gary McNamara. All right, it's time for our headlines of the weekend. One is a real headline from a real newspaper, and the other one is a fake headline. All right?
0: Okay.
1: But both are worth it. I saw this in the New York Post. I could not stop laughing. Here we go. You ready for this headline?
0: I love the Post.
1: In the doghouse, AOC's Sad Sack X, Riley Roberts, walks their pooch in first look since the split news. They broke up 2 years ago.
0: Yeah. Sad Sack.
1: But it's the Sad Sack that got me. The Sad Sack.
0: Sad Sack.
1: It's like, mention the editor sitting there going, look, you know, we've covered, you know, Miranda Devine, you know, she had some great stuff, and we've broken some really, you know, big stories out there, and been, you know, they've tried to censor us and everything else in the, you know, the government. But could you add something new? Because, you know, that headline in the doghouse, AOC's ex Riley Roberts walks their pooch in the first look since the split news. We need something to spice that up. Okay. Sad Sack.
0: Sad Sack. That's right.
1: Throw Sad Sack in there.
0: I love it.
1: I just and finally from the Babylon Bee, their lead headline. This is the fake headline. But it might not necessarily in the future be fake.
0: Ah.
1: Kentucky Derby convenes committee to determine what is a horse.
0: That might be future headline. You're right.
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16: News. I'm Deborah Valentine. President Trump ordering the Pentagon to scale back joint military exercises conducted by the U.S. and South Korea.
17: The president posted on Truth Social the exercises slated to start this week are costly and send a hostile signal to North Korea. He also made it clear he's not happy that South Korea didn't back the U.S. in its military action against Iran.
16: Fox's Jill Nato. ICE arrests have reached historic highs while some are still doubling down on abolishing ICE. Border Czar Tom Homan on Fox's One Nation with Brian Kilmeade.
18: What they're failing to tell the people is we're enforcing the laws that they wrote, that they enacted. We're not making this up. We're doing the same job we did under, you know, any other president, except under the last 4 years under Joe Biden, ICE wasn't allowed to enforce the law.
16: A historic 51,000 immigration arrests occurred in July. 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
19: Overnight Sunday into Monday morning, temperatures will be able to cool off more easily, dipping down to the upper 60s and low 70s. That's what you'll step out the door to on your Monday morning, along with some partly cloudy skies and another afternoon with those temperatures in the mid 80s.
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21: 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I'm Chad Pergram with the Speaker's Lobby. If you're driving around Washington, D.C. with a Smith & Wesson handgun on your lap and are trying to figure out how to get to the Supreme Court, don't pull into the main Senate driveway of the U.S. Capitol and ask Capitol police officers for directions. That's exactly what happened to 67-year-old Wendell Royster of Columbia, Mississippi recently. He drove his Ford Bronco into the North Barricade area of the U.S. Capitol complex, and he asked how to get to the Supreme Court, which is just a block and a half away and visible from that location. A U.S. Capitol police officer saw the gun and then drew his weapon. Officers and multiple U.S. Capitol police cruisers then surrounded the vehicle and took Royster into custody. It's illegal to have a handgun on Capitol grounds. Supreme Court Justices Amy Coney Barrett and Elena Kagan just testified to House and Senate committees about security concerns and threats against justices. They requested that Congress provide additional money to upgrade Supreme Court security. It's not believed that Royster was a threat to the Supreme Court or justices. With the Speaker's Lobby, Chad Pergram, Fox News.
14: 32.
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1: And he is Eric Harley, and I'm Gary McNamara. 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All right, now, looking at that story in the New York Post, where they called AOC's ex a sad sack, yeah. I don't think so. I think he dodged a big bullet. Sorry, New York Post, I think you got the story wrong.
0: Yeah.
1: It should be, thank God you got away from her. Now, I don't know what his personality is like.
0: Yeah.
1: But man, oh man. But the funny thing is, they're doing it like it's a break. The first look at him since the breakup. They broke up 2 years ago.
0: Yeah.
1: So I just, well, I found,
0: you know,
1: that
0: what?
1: Funny.
0: But then again, maybe he's been in hiding for 2 years.
1: Oh, depression?
0: Yeah.
1: Mass depression.
0: I can't believe. Or embarrassment. I can't believe I went out with her for the longest time.
1: So I was looking at that headline on social media, and this thing was the next thing that just happened to come up. I just saw this a minute ago, 16 hours ago from PETA, People for the Ethical Treatment of Animals.
0: Right.
1: I'm not making this up. And they have a picture of sardines on a plate. Sardines are someone, not a snack. Sardines are not an ingredient in the latest fading beauty trend or quick snack. They are individuals who want to navigate the ocean, interact with others, and experience lives of their own. Leave them out of your skincare routine and off your plate.
0: Wow.
1: Okay.
0: Okay.
1: Okay, I'm looking here. Let me see. Okay, 1, 2. Oh, my gosh. I've gone through 10 now.
0: Okay.
1: Okay.
0: All right.
1: Not one supports them. I'm through 20 now. I'm going through, not one single person supports them.
0: Wow.
1: It's so funny. One guy writes, okay, oh, who puts sardines on their skin? Seems fishy. And goes, no, eating it for the benefits of your skin. I guess fish oil helps your skin.
0: Yeah,
1: you know,
0: right.
1: So there you go. I saw that one. I had to mention it. Okay. we've got to cover this one because it sort of proves the point that we've made that the media has become political activists. And it's a story. Fox had it. And then he also did an interview on a podcast. This is the whole story that came out really over the weekend about former ABC News correspondent Terry Moran. And we'll get to the thing that he said about Fauci, that he was going to do a story on the lab leak.
0: Yeah.
1: What he was told is, you know, he couldn't do it. And what he was told was Fauci. Fauci read the script and said, But it's where he admitted on Friday that his longtime network was liberal and struggled to understand President Donald Trump's supporters because its newsroom lacked political viewpoint diversity. The co-host of the Fifth Column podcast, Michael Moynihan, asked Moran directly, is ABC News a liberal institution? Yes, but I think like a lot of mainstream media, it's because of a lack of viewpoint diversity. That was one of the problems in covering Trump. Nobody had voted for him. He said he attempted to challenge the prevailing newsroom perspective by circulating internal messages about the network's Trump coverage. By the way, this was debated later on. I sent out these, hey, we should be fair to Trump internal emails, Terry Moran said. I heard from people, some engineers, maybe an occasional producer, who said, thank you. An ABC News staffer told Fox News Digital after Moran's departure that the veteran correspondent had clashed internally with liberal colleagues, but that his social media post left the network with no other option. Remember, he was let go because, or he contract was not renewed because he said Chief of Staff Stephen Miller was a world-class hater. And the network said that post violated his their policies, whatever. There was a lot of flack when they said that, by the way.
0: Right.
1: But he said during Friday's interview, Moran drew a distinction between fairness and objectivity while discussing how journalists should cover Trump's attempt to change longstanding political norms. There is no such thing as objectivity in journalism, he said. But I would put my work at ABC News out there as extraordinarily fair. Media Research President David Bozell said Fox News told Fox News Digital that Moran spent years criticizing Trump and rejected Moran being an innocent observer of the bias. Terry Moran spent years proving ABC News is a liberal institution, including smearing Trump as a Führer, Bozell said. Now he admits the newsroom has zero pro-MAGA journalist and lives in a media bubble. Spare us a newfound candor. Moran was not an innocent observer of the bias. He now acknowledges he was one of the most enthusiastic practitioners.
0: Yeah. I mean, look, we know it. It's very obvious. The greatest concern is how much people care. Because if you're an activist, you want the anchor of whatever media you watch to be an activist in your same mission, whatever you're trying to do, whatever your convictions are. That's what it comes down to. It used to be, and Walter Cronkite eventually said it. Well, yeah, we were biased, but we just felt like we were doing the right thing.
1: We did it in a more subtle way.
0: You know, I mean, he didn't say it this way because it came later that people use this phrase. We wanted to be on the right side of history. You know, we wanted to, you know, do the basic, and again, I'm paraphrasing, you know, we thought we were correct in doing these things. Well, then you fast forward to today, it's full on activism. Whether you look at Welker on Meet the Press or any of them, there's no way around that. This is the biggest problem that Barry Weiss has at CBS. We've been saying from day one, from the time they announced it, we don't know how she's going to populate a newsroom. you know, they've announced some new additions to 60 Minutes, and we'll see where that goes. You're not, the problem that she faces is you're not going to change the fundamentals of who these individuals are. It's not going to, you know, one thing that Tim Russert, you know, who, look, he was, I don't know if he was a blue dog Democrat or, you know, how he would describe himself today had he lived, but he did the work he was supposed to do. And that's all I care about. I don't care if you go to a rally in your personal time. I don't care if you, you know, it doesn't matter. None of that matters to me if you're doing good work, because I don't know Barry Weiss. I don't know personally. I know the work that she has done in later years, including the Twitter files. And you look at wanting to find the truth. True journalism, I've said this a lot, true journalism has a very critical role in a free society.
1: But you can do it without being, as they call, partisan like Russert did it. He simply brought up,
0: yep,
1: here's what you said in the past, here's what you're saying now. And it doesn't make sense.
0: Explain it, and then keep asking the questions.
1: You didn't explain it.
0: Right.
1: Here it is. Now, that would be viewed as partisan today.
0: Oh, yeah.
1: But it's not political if you're simply taking somebody and what they claim their opinion was and brought it up now. You want a case of I don't want to spend a lot of time on it. We'll probably talk about it through the end of the week. The Cambridge professor that died, Jason Arday, and a lot written on him, and, you know, that he had, you know, that he had plagiarized and everything else, and they think he probably committed suicide. He was the youngest professor at Cambridge, was a head of DEI, promoted critical race theory and everything else. Mm-hmm. And so much of what he said about his own life, his experiences, he plagiarized a ton of stuff. Even the liberal media figured it out. And what you saw over the weekend from a lot of liberal media, it's a shame how everybody went after him for these allegations.
0: Yeah.
1: You know, and then his family doing the same thing. And he even in the last statement that he made or to someone said, I just can't handle. It's just so oppressive what I'm getting. Mm. But you lied.
0: Yeah.
1: You plagiarized and you lied about your life and everything else.
0: Yeah.
1: You know, and for a reporter to put it that way without talking about the fact that if you do something wrong and you're called on it and you commit suicide because of, now it's still not the official cause of death, but they believe that's what it is.
0: Mm-hmm.
1: You decide you're going to check out because of it. It's not the fault that somebody discovered your lie.
0: Right.
1: That's what I look at and go, that's political activism. When you don't put it in context, you can say the family is furious at people that have done this, but the fact is, the allegations here says he plagiarized this, he lied about this. And then the discussion gets into the fact that, okay, he only got his position because of DEI. His life was a lie and his work was a lie because it was plagiarized.
0: Right.
1: If you're going to be fair, you can bring up that the family is furious at the criticism, but then you bring up what the specific criticism is and whether it was valid or not.
0: Right.
1: And a lot, and I saw a few media outlets didn't do that. But I want to get to Terry Moran, though, talking about the Fauci, about him wanting to do something on the lab leak early on. And here it is.
6: I will tell you the story of the one time that I did feel the heavy hand of censorship in my work at ABC News. So shortly after, it was COVID. So it was like early in 2021, maybe January, February. I'm seeing online and elsewhere people that I thought were smart and serious, Jamie Menzel mostly saying, and others, maybe this leaked from the lab. And I was like, well, that's interesting. So I went to Nightline. I said, hey, you know, I'd like to do a story on, and they were like, great. Yeah, let's do it. So we just across the board, we talked to, you know, molecular virologists. We talked to people in the Trump administration who had been in the Trump administration. We broke a little news that that lab had been funded by the Chinese military, despite the bad lady saying no, it hadn't. Mm-hmm. And that came from the security, a tip from inside the one of the three-letter agencies in the government. And we kind of laid it out. And at the end of the day, my own personal feeling was, you know, I thought it's probably a little bit more likely it's natural, but if you told me it had leaked from the lab, fine, and it's probably not cooked up. It's probably not a Frankenvirus. But I didn't reach that conclusion. I just laid it out. And we're ready to go, and the day that it's supposed to air, it gets reviewed, and it comes back to me, and it is incomprehensible. And I've never been angrier. I'm in the booth.
7: These lawyers?
6: Lawyer standards. And I was told, Fauci.
7: Oh?
6: And I said, I can't do this, and they're going to air, and it's a 15-minute piece or whatever, and I'm cursing and screaming in the booth.
7: And this is day of?
6: Day of air. And I'm just absolutely livid beside myself. And I tried to be a good colleague that way. It's important to be respectful of somebody on the other end of that mic taking it in New York. So they were, and the editor, and I, but I was, I've never watched that story and never want to, because it wasn't mine. I didn't think, and because, most importantly, because it was incomprehensible. They'd put so many caveats in there, and so many that, and it was so legalized. And
8: wait, so they took the story that you did and either sent a copy of a transcript or a copy of the video to Anthony Fauci?
6: It would have been the script.
0: There you go. Wow.
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0: We are Red Eye Radio, and he's Eric Cronin, and I'm Gary McNamara. You know, it's great, but still a little weird for me when I think about all the former Democrats out there or people that are still Democrats that have verified everything that we have said over the years. You know, whether it's the Barry Weisses, the Michael Schellenbergers, the, you know, Matt Taibbis, the Alan Dershowitzes, the Jonathan Turley's out there, the Terry Moran out there. Bill Maher. Bill Maher. See Bill Maher coming out going, you know, George Bush's whole thing on Social Security to, you know, to come off your accounts, that wasn't a bad idea.
13: Right.
0: He was against it when it came out.
13: Well, remember, Britt Hume used to work for ABC for years. Remember that?
0: Oh, yeah, I forgot about that.
13: Yeah.
0: Wow.
13: And
0: wow.
13: And
0: that's right.
13: John Stossel started being an investigative reporter.
0: He was a liberal.
13: He thought he was going to go out and help the world, save the world, right?
0: Yeah.
13: And then all of a sudden, he started asking questions and learning things. Next thing you know, he's a libertarian.
0: David Horowitz. He started out as a liberal.
13: You know, exactly. Yeah. So it's really interesting to see these types of individuals go through that transformation by learning the facts.

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6: The ceasefire is ending. I'm Deborah Valentine, Fox News. The memorandum of understanding between the United States and Iran is set to expire today with no extension in sight. Fox's Marianne Rafferty has the story.
7: The 60-day agreement ran into trouble early on with both sides trading multiple waves of strikes. The deadline comes as Iran continues to attack ships in the Strait of Hormuz. Tehran is also working on a separate deal with Oman on managing the key waterway. The U.S., meantime, is ramping up economic pressure on Iran rather than launching a new military offensive. And elsewhere in the Middle East, a new round of diplomacy is playing out in Gaza. President Trump's son-in-law, Jared Kushner, holding rare talks with Hamas's leader in Egypt. He's trying to advance a Gaza ceasefire plan rejected by Israel. Kushner will meet with Israel's prime minister Monday.
6: President Trump claims the regime is near collapse, but Tehran's been able to skirt sanctions and sell millions of dollars of oil. Major military drills are underway in South Korea with thousands of U.S. troops expected to take part.
8: Ulchi Freedom Shield is a 10-day exercise that takes place around this time each year. We're told it'll reflect the changing character of war. That includes the use of unmanned systems, electronic warfare, and cyber operations. Commanders are also aware of the combat experience North Korean soldiers have gained fighting for Russia and Ukraine. While the Allies say the drills are defensive, Pyongyang Pyongyang denounces Ulchi Freedom Shield as a provocation. The United States and South Korea are in the process of handing over operational wartime control from Washington to Seoul. Jonathan Savage, Fox News.
6: Actress Hayden Panettiere has died at the age of 36. The actress, best known for her roles in shows like Heroes in Nashville. The cause of her death is unknown at this time. 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
9: 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Thank you for joining me for the 52-episode podcast series, The Life of Jesus.
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6: Hawaiian leaders give an update on Tropical Storm Lala.
12: As Lala weakens and moves away from the islands, it's revealing damage and potential dangers in its wake. Hawaii Governor Josh Green said preliminary estimates show
13: 100 houses or more are damaged and lost.
12: He added, through the storm, rain saturated land on Hawaii and other locations, which will present an additional hazard moving forward.
13: When you have 28 inches of rain, they had 28 inches of rain in some areas, there's just going to be a ton of landslides on the Big Island.
12: Flash flood warnings and other advisories are in effect for most of the island chain. Gernal Scott, Fox News.
6: The death toll from historic flooding in Indiana has left at least 7 people dead. Executive Director of Hamilton County Emergency Operations, Chad Kinnett, urging caution around floodwaters.
14: There are hazards that have washed into areas that they shouldn't be. There are electrical lines that may become re-energized that are still in water.
6: The Trump administration has approved an emergency declaration for federal disaster assistance. The White River near Indianapolis crested over 24 feet, besting records set during the Great Flood of 1913. The U.S. is just days away from new tariffs on Canada.
15: The U.S. offered a new proposal that would trim back some of the tariffs, but Canada rejected it. And now officials there are suggesting if a deal isn't made by the deadline, they'll pivot to other markets. Big shipping companies like FedEx and UPS have gotten more than $100 billion in tariff refunds from the Treasury Department. And now they're starting to pay that money back to consumers who were originally charged many times after their product was already shipped. Though most big shippers say the amounts are relatively small so far. With less than 3 months to go to the midterm elections, the White House is doubling down on its tariff policy, while Democrats are vowing to oppose it. In Washington, Martha Rivera, Fox News.
6: The new tariffs go into effect on August 19th. Major League Baseball's Tommy John, known for his elbow surgery, has died at the age of 83. I'm Deborah Valentine. This is Fox News.
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17: Overnight Sunday into Monday morning, temperatures fall to the upper 60s and low 70s, making for a relatively more comfortable start to the work week out there. Monday looks to bring partly cloudy skies along with another day of temperatures in the mid 80s.
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0: Now, it's Red Eye Radio. Gary McNamara and Eric Harley talk about everything from politics to social issues and news of the day. Whether you're up late or you're just starting your day, welcome to the show. From the Relief Factor Studios, this is Red Eye Radio.
20: all across America. We are Red Eye Radio. He is Eric Harley, and I'm Gary McNamara.
2: Hi.
20: Why we are doomed?
2: We haven't said that in a while.
21: Just one more reason as to why we are doomed.
20: Why we are doomed.
2: Yeah.
20: CBS News poll. Would you approve? Oh, by the way, good morning and all that other crap.
21: Yeah, blah, blah, blah. Happy weekend with the station that cares. Yada, yada, yada, yada, yada. We're here for you. Blah, blah, blah, blah, blah. Always thinking of you, the listener.
2: Right. Good weekend, everything else. It's hot in Texas.
21: Yeah, more heat this week.
2: Right, exactly.
21: Blah, blah, blah, blah, blah, blah, blah. Everybody forgetting it's August, apparently. Blah, blah, blah, blah, blah.
20: All right. CBS News poll. Would you approve or disapprove of government price controls? Approve. Democrats, 75%. Independents, 62%. Republicans, 54% of Republicans answered that question. Would you approve or disapprove of government price controls? This is the problem with the Republican Party that we have talked about for the longest time. You know, this is the, you know, in 2006, and again, in I have voted in every Republican primary. As I said, the last time I think I remember voting for a Democrat was a highway department supervisor, but I think the Republican was charged with the crime. This goes way, way, way, way back years ago. He was charged with some kind of crime. But that was in, that was 30, 40 years ago.
2: Yeah.
20: As we have said all along, if I was a Republican and somebody said, you're a rhino, I'd go, absolutely I am.
2: Uh-huh.
20: I'm way more conservative as to where the populist liberal portion of the Republican Party is going.
2: Oh, yeah.
20: I'd wear that with a badge of pride. And if you're somebody who's saying, I'm not a rhino, I'm a Republican because I promote liberal ideology, well, then that should be a badge of shame.
2: Yeah.
20: For you.
2: Right.
20: 54% of Republicans believe in price controls. And it was fascinating because I was looking at some of the debate going back and forth on social media. And somebody's, I think it was Frank, a bunch of people have posted it. But the first one I saw was Frank Luntz. I was on the plane coming back. And by the way, you know, flying back from New York on a Sunday morning is a great time to do show prep.
2: Oh, yeah.
20: There's nothing to bother me at all.
2: Yeah.
20: But when I saw Frank Luntz, you know, was talking about, and somebody sat there and said, because I think Frank Luntz said this show's majority are for price caps. Mm-hmm. And somebody wrote, see, you're just an idiot. It's price controls, not price caps.
21: Oh, like, well, that's completely different.
20: It's like, hey, this guy just got blasted by everyone. What are you talking about?
2: Wow.
20: Wow. You know, but you look at it, and we said it all along. You know, what's one of the price caps that both people that are viewed like Josh Hawley as a conservative, what's the price cap he's talked about?
21: On credit cards.
20: Capping the interest rate on credit cards to 10%.
21: Yep.
20: Right. And, you know, and it just shows you how economically illiterate. If you say you're for government price controls and you're a Republican, you have no clue as to how economics works. Zero, none. You have no history. Now, look, the Democrats and independents, Democrats are crazy. Republicans aren't supposed to be crazy. They're not supposed to be completely and totally ignorant as to how economics works.
21: Well, inevitably, it was going to get to this point. Inevitably, as they moved the Republicans further and further left, we were going to get to this point. See these kind of numbers.
2: Yeah.
21: And that's what you're seeing.
20: Well, when you have President Trump promoting proudly the government taking equity in corporations instead of saying, just let them fail.
21: Right.
20: Let them
21: fail. Right.
20: Let them fail.
21: Right.
20: Let them fail. When you have both J.D. Vance and the president promoting the fact that the government should have equity and ownership in large corporations like AI, as we said, there's going to be a price to pay down the road for that because now you've made it easier for Democrats to promote and say, They're calling us communist socialist. My God, your two biggest leaders in the Republican Party are talking socialism and communism as a good thing.
21: Yes.
20: And there's no revolt in the Republican Party at all. Everybody's completely and totally silent.
21: Yep. Yep. I mean, you would think there would be a big back and forth on social media about this, and it really didn't play out that way. And it doesn't play out. It didn't play out that way because more and more you see the Republican Party and you ask yourself, like, on Capitol Hill, why are our representatives, why are the GOP members of the Senate going further and further left? It used to be that, you know, we had a few to worry, just a couple, two, three, maybe four to worry about in the Senate. You know, Susan Collins, Murkowski, the same old, but now you get now very clearly where the party is going further and further left. And I don't see a big pushback on this.
1: No.
21: I mean, you'll see a nudge here and there.
1: Mm-hmm.
21: You know, we need to primary Susan Collins or Murkowski. And it's like,
20: with what?
21: Yeah, well, who are you going to put in there? Because we have said this, it's the same thing as with term limits. Well, who do you think the rank and file are going to vote for? They want the people. Murkowski and Collins keep winning because the people support it.
1: Yeah.
21: If in Missouri, those people feel like Josh Hawley

0: don't stop and smell the roses. That's not
1: I like the green. I like the green banana one the best. I'm gonna tuck that away in my brain for future use. You know, but I do the same thing. You know, get together with my buddies, whatever. And you know what we talk about? The stupid things we do.
0: Yeah.
1: It's like your friends. I think it was my buddy Jeff who came up with a picture of me. I don't know how old I was. I don't know if I was 18, 19, 20, something like that. Obviously in the photo, I mean, I got hair out. Obviously it looks like I'm inebriated.
0: Yeah.
1: I don't remember the picture.
0: Right.
1: It's like, I got the blackmail on that. I don't know, about 10 years ago, he sent it to me. He goes, look what I found. This is blackmail material.
0: There you go.
1: You're right, it is.
0: Yeah.
1: And then there's one of me, you know, with my foosball table, and it almost fits the description of when I talked about when I worked at the disco for 2 weeks,
0: right,
1: spinning records at the Port Shark, and I was wearing like the flannel shirt and the cord, and it's me in basically a flannel shirt, corduroy pants. I am as skinny as you could possibly be. My hair is all out. I'm at the foosball table, and it just is a stupid looking picture of me.
0: Yeah,
1: and so, you know, but we look back at the dumb things that we did that we can laugh at, but really aren't for much public consumption at all.
0: Right.
1: And then you move on. But I don't think any of my friends have ever said, I wish I could go back. And I've met so many people that say, I wish I could go back. I wish I could go back. I don't regret anything. I wouldn't have done anything differently in my life.
0: Mm-hmm.
1: But they were really, really tough times. And I think the biggest thing is the understanding when you get to this age, you have wisdom, which comes from experience, which comes from all the dumb mistakes you made, but you're still alive.
0: No, I think that's where growth is. That's
1: right.
0: Where if you don't, as long as you're learning from them and you look to fight to overcome those, any mistakes you made that are on you, you know, that's, you know, I look back at some of the pictures, you know, of me in my teen years, and my hair is down to my shoulder blades, you know, and I'm looking at it, and people are going, you know, and I'll show every once in a while, they go, you know, like my son will say, hey, show my buddy your picture with the long hair. You know, oh, cool. And I'm thinking to myself, you know, in all of these, I look like I just smoked a bunch of weed. Now, there's a reason for that, though. There's a legitimate reason. And it's because I had just smoked a bunch of weed. And I'm thinking to myself, it doesn't look cool to me. It looks like this guy needs to get his life together.
1: Well, and that's a difference between me and my father. You look at all my father's pictures.
0: Yeah.
1: He was the same person his whole life. I swear. I mean, when he was 19... he was actually an instructor. He went right into the Army.
0: Yeah.
1: Just, he was inducted summer 45,
0: right,
1: and then World War II ended by the time he got to Japan.
0: Right.
1: And he immediately became an instructor.
0: Right.
1: Of, you know, of how to rebuild Jeeps and everything. 19.
0: Yeah.
1: From what he was doing to in there, and, you know, and everybody was a higher rank. And you look at even some pictures there and you go, no, that's my dad. Then you look at him in the 50s. Yeah, that's my dad. And you look in the 60s. Yeah, that's my dad. 70s, 80s, all the way up today. It's like he was an adult at birth.
0: Yeah. You know, my dad, but I think it's because, and my oldest brother and I had this discussion, in the days after my other brother passed away, and we were talking about the effect on mom and dad, and my oldest brother said to me, you know, my dad, he said, you know, dad, my dad is hard. He's one of those guys who's lived through so many things. And went into the military at a very young age, went to war at 18. But before that, it's a very long story of not an easy life with his parents splitting apart. And so many things he had to deal with as a child. And then, you know, going through life as soon as he turned 18, and then went to war again right after I was born. I was four. And, you know, that, those kind of things. And then always being, the sole breadwinner of a family that had

0: nine children, a family of seven. And so those things, and your dad.
1: Same thing.
0: You know, same thing.
1: Same thing.
0: And so, you know, these are tough. These are individuals who are made of something else because of their experience. You know, their life experience has brought them to that point. And like your dad, my dad's always been that consistent person throughout his life. I mean, he'll tell you, I learned these things, you know, and I was stupid when I was young or whatever. He'll tell you, he might tell you, try and tell you things like that, but he's been very consistent, you know, along the way. For me, there were some changes in life. I think the basis of it, what of, you know, the foundation of who I was built thanks to my parents. But it didn't kick in for a while. I'm a late bloomer, you might say.
1: I still haven't bloomed yet. I haven't bloomed, but I'm doomed.
0: Yeah.
1: We are Red Eye Radio.
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3: If you are a gardener planning to grow vegetables well into the fall, say past first frost in your area, Penn State University Extension's Aaron Kinley offers this advice.
4: If there is something that you think you want to grow as a fall crop, take a look at the seed packet and it should say have days to harvest on there. Find your first frost date and count back from there with those days to harvest. So let's say my seed packet says it's 60 days to harvest and I know my first frost date is October 15th. So I know that I'm going to want to plant that like August 15th. And then if you have season extenders, you have a little bit of room to play with, maybe a couple weeks on the end, especially if you have a low tunnel to start covering things.
3: Fall veggies, those that are hardy in frost events, may benefit from a phenomenon called winter sweetening. I'm Rod Bain reporting for the U.S. Department of Agriculture in Washington, D.C.
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0: We are Red Eye Radio. He is Eric Carlin. I'm Gary McNamara. Welcome and good morning. Coming up on the bottom of the hour, flock cameras. I was in New York over the weekend and somebody asked me, hey, have you talked flock cameras yet? And I went, oh, no. Oh, too controversial? It's
16: like, well, it's like, no.
0: Oh, nothing's too controversial.
16: Yeah.
0: And I was thinking that, you know, and you and I've always said this because newspapers, whoever that ever, you know, written, about me in the past, the controversial talk show host. And I've always said, I don't think any opinion I hold is controversial.
16: Right.
0: No. I don't think one opinion I hold is a controversial opinion, because controversial would be fringe in some way. Right.
16: Right. Yeah. Yeah.
0: And so I've always laughed at that. Well, you know, you're one of those controversial. No, I'm not. Well, I've heard you and you believe that women should play against women, so you're controversial. That's not controversial.
16: Right.
0: That's right. even Caitlyn Jenner agrees with me. Oh, we'll get to that later on too. Well, you saw that, right?
16: Yeah.
0: I was hoping, because Caitlyn said there's only one way. There's only one way to solve this problem. And by the way, yes, I will call a person by the name that they give themselves, but Bruce Jenner is a man.
16: Yeah.
0: But I was hoping that he would say the only way to resolve this is to have men play in the women's league. I was like, please say that. And no, he had to take the non-controversial opinion, which is no, XX should play XX and XY should play XY. That's how you determine it. So,
16: well, how dare you make common sense out of all this?
0: That controversial opinion.
16: Yeah.
0: It's like, I don't hold any controversial opinions.
16: No.
0: Well, you're a conservative. Well, tell me a controversial opinion that I hold.
16: Yeah.
0: And it's common sense, the insanity, you know. Well, you believe that we should protect the border and have an army. Those aren't controversial opinions.
16: No.
0: It's like,
16: you don't believe a child should be able to have irreversible surgery.
0: Right. You're controversial. Didn't you say you're not for children being able to cut off their body parts?
16: Yeah.
0: See, you're a radical.
16: There you have it.
0: That's the argument by the left.
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19: Kevin O'Leary, Mr. Wonderful. 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
20: 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The only reason she gets the Shark Tank set on time every year is I buy her a new broom. 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
21: News. I'm Deborah Valentine. As of today, the memorandum of agreement between the U.S. and Iran is expired.
22: The deadline comes as Iran continues to attack ships in the Strait of Hormuz. Tehran is also working on a separate deal with Oman on managing the key waterway.
21: Fox's Marianne Rafferty. The U.S. is ramping up economic pressure on Tehran instead of continued military strikes. Lala's been downgraded from a Cat 1 hurricane to a tropical storm after skirting Hawaii's Big Island. Hawaii's Governor Josh Green praising rescue personnel.
23: They saved lives. They were able to pull an elderly woman out of a tree when her house washed away.
21: Lala blamed for at least one traffic-related fatality. Roughly 100 homes were damaged or lost thousands without power. Hayden Panettiere, heir, star of popular TV series including Heroes and Nashville, has died. She was 36 years old. 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
24: Overnight Sunday into Monday morning, temperatures will be able to cool off more easily, dipping down to the upper 60s and low 70s. That's what you'll step out the door to on your Monday morning, along with some partly cloudy skies in another afternoon with those temperatures in the mid 80s.
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26: I'm Gianna Delosi with your Fox True Crime Minute. Oregon investigators are raising new concerns over how Astrid Bridges died over 30 years ago. Back on July 2nd, 1993, first responders went to Bridges' home in Gresham after Astrid's husband, John, found her unresponsive outside. Police ruled Astrid's death accidental. She was 45 years old. Investigators say, though, the story sounded familiar. 20 years prior, in July of 1976, John Bridges called Louisville police, saying he found his first wife, Joyce, unresponsive in their home. Joyce Bridges was exhumed in 2015 for an autopsy, and her death was ruled a homicide. Earlier this summer, back in Oregon, the medical examiner re-examined Astrid's injuries and reclassified her death as a homicide, too, launching a new investigation into her death. Investigators in either jurisdiction have not revealed how either woman died. John Bridges is now 86 years old and living in Missouri. Police say they've interviewed him and served a search warrant and consider him a suspect in Astrid's murder. 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I'm Gianna Gelosi with your Fox True Crime Minute.
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3: All right, flock cameras. These cameras that exist all over the country that when you drive by, they basically, I mean, there's the company. What do they call it? Flock Safety, I think. Is that the name of the company?
0: Yeah.
3: Flock Safety.
0: Yeah.
3: And the by the way, they're at intersections and everything else. Now the local governments have to approve them,
0: you just
3: can't put them there. But
0: right,
3: they collect every car that goes by, and they save it for a certain amount of time, and it can be used by law enforcement for any type of investigation. It's caused an outcry last couple of weeks, a huge outcry on it, sort of like the whole red light camera thing. Do you remember when they were talking about, Eric, they were talking about having sensors that would when you went onto a freeway would know, or maybe they were even flock cameras that would catch your car. They weren't flock cameras, but another kind of system that would catch your car, you know, when you enter the highway, and then, or would monitor you as you're going down the highway, and if you got to the next checkpoint that took a picture of your vehicle and you got there in a particular amount of time that meant you were speeding, the goal was to give you a speeding ticket.
0: Yeah.
3: That never went anywhere. Just like a lot of, do red light cameras exist anywhere? I remember they were all over here in Texas. They just disappeared.
0: I sure hope they've disappeared. No, I mean, what I mean is, I know in Texas there, and the remnants, it looks like there, I mean, there's an old camera up there. They didn't the private sector company that ran them basically, I guess didn't take them down. I don't know if cities required that or not, but in Texas, I don't know that there are any left. I think they're gone. I think they're all gone.
3: You know, when you look at, for example, as we now know, traffic reports now are done by cameras all over the place. Now, they're regular cameras. They probably can't read your license plate. I don't know if you can zoom them in or do it, but they're built to let you know that, you know, well, where you are. And also by cell phone. They also do, I think, they still do the cell phone.
0: Yeah, if you're talking about traffic reports on the radio and on TV, that is done primarily by cell phone pings, and then what they'll do is they'll back that up if they've got a camera. TxDOT cameras in our case, Texas DOT has cameras in major metro areas.
3: Everywhere.
0: Everywhere, and you can see it. And it comes in handy, especially with weather. When there's ice on the roads, you can see which roads are clear. But, yeah, they use that. And then they can tell where the traffic is bunched up by cell phone pings. They don't know it's your particular cell phone. They just know it's a group of cell phones that have slowed down or stopped or whatever.
3: Now, the flock safety systems say they you know, can read your license plate, scratches on your vehicle.
0: Yeah.
3: They don't take a picture of the person inside of the vehicle. You can't see the person inside of the vehicle, but you can definitely tell the license plate, any scratches, dents on the vehicles, and the make and model of that particular vehicle. And then it's stored for a certain amount of days, and law enforcement can use it. Now, they've tightened up, flock safety systems have said tightened up the availability of that. But as we know, crimes have been solved. I believe that the road rage incident, stop the drink, stop the vodka, Gary, on I-20 that we talked about last week. I think flock cameras helped solve that one.
0: Yeah.
3: I'm not sure, but I think I read where it did, but other crimes they have. I saw it where in Dallas, it's been used 64,000 times in investigations. Let me just see. 63,000 times since 2025 in the name of tracking down investigative leads. I was reading an article from WFAA here locally where in Hood County, the Hood County Constable has said, nope, it's an invasion of privacy. Privacy isn't optional, and mass surveillance isn't how we do things. So they've shut them down and covered them in Hood County, Texas. I decided to look at the legalities behind it. And one of the things I always looked at was the Supreme Court decision on DUI back in 1990. And it was, is that an invasion of privacy? And it was found to be no.
0: Yeah.
3: That if you stop a car, even open a window, you know, to talk to the driver, look at the, you know, you can monitor, you know, the, you can, look, because there's not just a DUI. I haven't seen one in a while. When I first moved here in Texas, it seemed like everywhere I went at the beginning of the month, it would be, you know, looking for your, you know, your registration and inspection on your vehicles. They can do that. There is no privacy when it comes to being outside of your vehicle.
0: Right.
3: By federal law. And even if you are doing it, and even Scalia voted for this, for when it comes to DUI checkpoints, that as long as you're talking about you're doing it specifically for DUI, the federal courts have said that's okay. If you're doing it, for example, to see if somebody's bringing drugs into a neighborhood, major restrictions on that.
0: Right. Yeah.
3: And I find it interesting. He said, okay, so if you're talking about a specific traffic crime, you know, you've got to be able to check everybody over. You don't check everybody that's on the road everywhere, but you have to, you know, I don't know if you set a time limit or whatever, but you simply say for the next hour, we're going to stop every car that comes by. Then that's viewed as not targeting an individual.
0: Right.
3: That's how they, you know, they look at it. When it comes to flock cameras existing, you may view that as an invasion of privacy. That may be the opinion that we all have. It's an invasion of my privacy. Why are they doing that? Whatever. It is not legally to take those pictures of each and every car. How you use it afterwards, how you store it, how you use it, whether a warrant is required for that, that's where the privacy concerns come in at that point. But I think it's more of a, and I think, for example, whether it's Hood County or whatever, it will be people's opinions, just like it was for red light cameras or whatever, that will either keep them or make them go away. Red light cameras targeted everybody, and everybody could get hit with a traffic ticket on that. The one thing you're going to have like this, the Hood County constable who said, no, it's an invasion of privacy. You're not going to have that in our county.
0: Right.
3: I can see that opinion happening. I can see the other opinion where they go, no, it actually solved a ton of crimes and it's not illegal by federal law to do that. There will also be states, I believe, Texas may be one of them, because just like DUI checkpoints, there are 12 states that don't have DUI checkpoints. They say that by the state constitution, it is, you know, illegal invasion of privacy because you're opening up your window to see what you're doing inside.
0: Right.
3: And Texas is one of those states where you cannot have DUI checkpoints. When I lived in Oregon, I don't know if it's still the case now, when I lived in Oregon, I believe they didn't have them either. And I would believe the concept is, for example, in the state of Texas, the police can sit there all day when your car goes by and look to see whether you have a registration.
0: Yeah.
3: Inspection, right. No more. We have no more of the official inspection, but if you have the registration, you've gotten your air pollution.
0: Yeah, we have emissions inspections in the major cities.
3: So I think this is a thing that's not going to be legal, where it will be more the opinion and culture of people as to what they view as privacy, which can be completely different from one state to another, as we have seen.
0: Well, and you think of there's the officer that was accused of in Massachusetts. She was accused of using the department's flock camera to track her ex. That's just an abuse of power or resources. And we'll see what happens with that case. But privacy concerns are always there. There's this thought that you have an inherent right to privacy if you're in public. So you think about any of these closed circuit TV cameras that have been around forever, right? And it's usually in areas where people congregate, like a neighborhood where there are bars, things like that. We, in fact, have one, we have a few of them here, but there's one area in specific that actually had cameras, and then they took the cameras out, and then crime came back up, they put the cameras back in. And business owners were actually the ones who said, and it wasn't the government, and there is a difference, but the business owner said, no, we want these cameras. And I assume, if I'm walking down the street, that businesses have security cameras that are running, that people have doorbell cameras. And you think about, okay. And again, there is a difference between people wanting to protect their own property or a business wanting to protect their own property. And then the use of highways. But when you're using a highway, when you're on the highway, if you're being monitored, the question is, well, legally, if you're charged with something, what are your rights? This was one of the things that came up with red light cameras, that I should be able to face my accuser. I should be able to challenge my accuser.
3: Right.
0: So if it's a police officer that sees you running, a human running a red light, then boom. But when they started sending out these red light tickets saying, here, you got to pay this fine or whatever. People were saying, well, no, because the technology can be flawed. It can be challenged. And it's also a great deal. It was more effort to challenge that.
3: Didn't they also call it a civil violation, not a traffic violation?
0: Right. And that made it, again, more difficult to challenge. And so in some states, they said no more. And so it's, again, it's not just that there are cameras. It's what they're used for. And every locale has the right to decide if they want them. I think it comes down to that.
3: Yeah, I don't believe, by what I've seen in the Supreme Court federal precedent, that they are federally illegal. They may become state illegal.
0: Right.
3: But on the federal level,
0: yeah,
3: I did some research over the weekend using the whole DUI decisions, checkpoint decisions on that.
0: Right.
3: We are Red Eye Radio.
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3: We are Red Eye Radio, and he's Eric Carlin, and I'm Gary McNamara. And things getting, well, some fisticuffs because of the whole flock camera thing. Protesters gathered in Fargo, North Dakota on Saturday to make their voices heard regarding the use of flock cameras by law enforcement, only for the initial peaceful protest to end up in fighting. The protest was primarily organized by a group calling themselves Midnight Mafia, who have been outspoken in their opposition to what they view as invasive levels of surveillance. They spoke of their need for privacy and distrust of the government, and the fact the government would use the information gained in flock cameras solely to fight crime. They didn't believe that. I think there's no end in sight to possible federal overreach, even if you have terrific guardrails, said one concerned citizens. I also don't like the idea of being surveilled wherever I go. The protest ended about 40 minutes after it started when a physical fight broke out between those who were trying to make the event overtly political and those who were trying to keep it nonpartisan.
0: Ah, wow. There you go.

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9: Today, the Memorandum of Understanding between the United States and Iran expires.
8: Fox's Trey Yingst is in Tel Aviv.
9: Reports indicate very little diplomatic progress to de-escalate tension in the region and reopen the Strait of Hormuz. International shipping data indicated only 5 cargo ships passed through the strait on Saturday and none on Sunday. This is due to Iran continuing attacks on vessels. A bulk carrier reported being hit by an unknown projectile on Saturday. A day prior, an Emirati oil vessel was also targeted.
8: And President Trump keeps putting economic pressure on Iran, insisting he won't allow Iran have a nuclear weapon. In dealing with a country that does have nuclear weapons, North Korea, the president is scaling back a military exercise getting underway this week with South Korea, citing his good relationship with the North Korean leader. Back to the Middle East, a U.S. special envoy and member of the Trump Board of Peace will meet with Israel's prime minister today.
10: Jared Kushner met senior Hamas officials in Cairo, Egypt yesterday in an attempt to push forward President Trump's peace plan for Gaza. It's only the second time we know of that the White House envoy has held direct discussions with the militant group. Today's meeting with Benjamin Netanyahu comes after the Israeli Prime Minister rejected President Trump's plan to disarm Hamas.
8: Fox's Jonathan Savage, an actress, has died. Hayden Panettiere, whose career started as a child.
11: Finding fame, starring alongside Denzel Washington in Remember the Titans, before landing a leading role in Heroes, where she jumped to international fame, playing a super-powered high school cheerleader. She later starred in the musical drama Nashville, where she saw both career and commercial success, earning 2 Golden Globe nominations and having multiple songs on the Billboard Hot Country Songs chart.
8: That's Fox's Todd Pyro. Hayden Panettiere was only 36. No cause of death has been given. 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
8: While the U.S. military remains on standby in the Middle East in case President Trump resumes bombing, War Secretary Pete Hegseth focuses on a different type of warfare. Cyber.
16: Secretary Hegseth said the military is launching a program called CyberCom 2.0.
17: That ensures our cyber power is a lethal and ready weapon of choice.
16: Hegseth says every military theater relies on cyber to operate in the modern age.
17: Air, land, sea, and space depends on our cyber superiority. By forging expert cyber forces with deep technical mastery, we ensure that commanders have the capabilities that they need to dominate the modern battlefield.
16: He adds that cyber personnel are not just support, they're war fighters, making necessary changes.
17: And settling for the status quo, well, that's a direct path to failure.
16: Kevin Uresky, Fox News.
8: Oil prices are up slightly this morning, while on Wall Street, stock futures are mixed, down for the Dow, up for the Nasdaq after losses on Friday. At the movies, Spider-Man, still king of the box office.
18: What is happening to me?
19: Did you miss me, Spidey?
8: Spider-Man, Brand New Day, number one, a third straight weekend, taking in another $70 million. Globally, ticket sales now top $2 billion. In golf, it's down to 50 players left in the FedEx Cup playoffs.
20: Scottie Scheffler, best player in the world, number one on the points list, and now proud winner in Memphis.
21: Domination. Scottie Scheffler runs away from the field in Memphis.
20: That was CBS on the call of the final putt of leg one of the PGA Tour playoffs. Scheffler wins by 8 shots over Siwoo Kim. For Scheffler, it's win number 21 of his career.
8: That's Fox's Jay Berman. There are 2 more tournaments left in the playoffs. The winner in the final gets a $10 million prize. I'm Dave Anthony. This is Fox News.
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23: You will notice a nice cooler change out the door for your Monday morning. Temperatures in the mid to upper 60s, eventually getting to the lower to mid 80s in the afternoon. We'll have a north breeze about 5 to 10 miles per hour under a mostly sunny sky. From KCTV 5, I'm First Warn 5 meteorologist Warren Sears.
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5: Hey, it's Pete Mundo. 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We are back on Monday morning at 6, and we have your chance to win Luke Combe tickets to Arrowhead starting at 8:15 on KCMO.
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9: Monday, August 17th, 2026. I'm Grinnell Scott. We're into the final 3 months before the nation casts its final midterm votes. The majorities of the U.S. House and perhaps the U.S. Senate could be determined by which way those votes sway. What does each side have to do to get what they want on November 4th, the day after Election Day?
10: The House is much more a likely outcome that Democrats pick up. Senate a much tougher slog.
11: I'm Dave Anthony. The U.S. military has hit its recruiting goals early, just like last year. And this might be a factor more people are enlisting.
12: They're terrified of AI. A lot of white-collar, entry-level jobs for folks right out of college in their early 20s have gone away due to AI. So, well, what's a good fallback plan? The United States military.
13: And I'm Carol Roth. I've got the final word on the Fox News Rundown.
9: We are making a mad dash toward the midterm election on November 3rd. There is a lot at stake for both parties. For Republicans, there is the quest to hold on to the House and Senate majorities. President Trump, at a campaign stop in Nassau County, New York last week, said, sure, gas prices are up, but it's due to an essential mission in Iran.
14: I had it down to below $2 in many states, but in California you can't include because they keep taxing. You lower the oil price and they end up taxing you more than what you lower it. But you just have to remember that what we're doing is a great service for the world, not only for ourselves, for the world. And we're really doing a great job.
9: But the Democratic National Committee Chair Ken Martin spoke confidently last week, saying he feels change is coming to Capitol Hill.
15: Democrats are going to win back power in 3 short months. And we're going to do something radical with that power. We're going to use it. We're going to use it to improve people's lives.
9: It's hard to know right now which way the wind will blow, but each side has its problems it must address before the nation votes.
10: The biggest headwind that the Republicans face is President Trump's low job approval.
9: Josh Krauschar is a Fox News political analyst and editor-in-chief of Jewish Insider.
10: A lot of concerns about the state of the economy and, relatedly, the war in Iran not ending in a satisfactory manner anytime soon and continuing to put an upward strain on gasoline prices. So, you know, you look at the macro political indicators, the president's job approval, state of the economy, majority of Americans think the country's headed on the wrong track. And you would think this is going to be a very good election year for the Democratic Party. There are a lot of other factors, though, in play, which I'm sure we'll talk about. But the macro political indicators, in addition to the historical indicators, where if you're the party in power, as Republicans are, they hold the presidency, the Congress, the conservative majority on the Supreme Court, there's an almost guaranteed pushback in the first midterm election of that presidency, of that term.
9: The Democrats, what's their biggest cross to bear?
10: Yeah, the biggest challenge for the Democrats is that the candidates they've put up in some of these key races are well out of the mainstream. These are socialist candidates in the case of a lot of the House candidates that have emerged in recent weeks. You have Abdul El Sayed, who at the very least is adjacent to the Democratic Socialists of America and a lot of the more radical voices within the Democratic Party. And then you have candidates that are just, you know, decidedly more progressive and more to the left of the states that they're running in, like a Troy Jackson in the state of Maine, for instance, or Tallarico in the state of Texas. So the big picture, too, is that the Democratic Party has accommodated a socialist faction of the party that just takes extreme positions on a whole range of issues, from everything from prisons to policing to the views on the Middle East, on Israel, tolerance, in some cases, of anti-Semitism. And this is an extremist faction that we've never seen in the Democratic Party win so many nominations before. And Michigan, I think, is going to be the biggest test of that, given that you have a very unpopular Democratic nominee who is underperforming badly because of his ties to far-left individuals and surrogates like Hassan Piker, the podcaster.
9: And one of your colleagues from the Jewish Insider talked about the fact that Mike Rogers in Michigan is openly courting Jewish Democrats in his corner to support him in this race, likely because of El Sayed's positions.
10: Right. Abdul El Sayed is one of the most anti-Israel candidates that we've seen for a Senate race in my lifetime, at least. He is also someone who has palled around with Hassan Piker, who is a anti-American, anti-Western, anti-Semitic podcaster, social media influencer, and he has not apologized for those associations during the primary. And he also, you know, even beyond Israel and Middle East policy, after one of the attempted terrorist attack at one of the biggest synagogues in Michigan this year, when everyone was aghast at the perpetrator's terrorist connections. And what did Abdul El Sayed say in the days after the attack? He said, hurt people," seemingly justifying the motives of the terrorists who tried to murder preschoolers and Jews praying at a synagogue. So that is how extreme and how problematic El Sayed is to, I think, the overall swing voting community, but certainly the Jewish community has a real challenge. The Democrats in the Jewish community are certainly not able to support El Sayed, at least in large numbers. The leading Jewish Democratic group that endorses most Democratic candidates will not endorse El Sayed because of that record.
9: I want to focus on another Senate race that the primary is this coming Tuesday. And it's so far out there that a lot of people in the lower 48 aren't paying attention to it. And that's Alaska. That's a sort of a pretty important Senate race because you have Mary Peltola, the Democrat, and Dan Sullivan, the incumbent Republican senator. Now, two reasons this is interesting. It's a top four primary for one. The top four who finish in this primary where everybody's listed on the same ballot go to the general election. And then you've had the reporting on various outlets this week that Mary Peltola has pushed back on an endorsement from Kamala Harris for her Senate seat. How do you see this playing out?
10: Alaska is one of the states that has a very unique election system. So they essentially the results with this month's primary is going to be something akin to a preseason game where you get a certain early taste of where Alaska voters are in the run up to the November election, with, as you said, the top four candidates moving on to the November ballot. And it's a ranked choice ballot in November. So we'll get a good sense of just exactly where the Alaska voting electorate is at this early stage of the campaign. Peltola is a former congresswoman, statewide elected official, and is someone who is more moderate, seemingly, than a lot of her other Democratic colleagues.

0: you have someone who's a or is, that's usually toxic, a career ending for anyone in politics. So I that's a pretty Republican district, but based on the reporting I've heard from folks on the ground there and looking at some of the polling that's come out in the last couple weeks, Max Miller looks like an underdog. It looks like Republicans are at risk of losing that seat because Max Miller did not want to leave and he's going to be on the ballot in November. So that is I'm not sure if it has a beyond Ohio, at least. I don't know if it has a whole lot of resonance beyond the specific district and maybe the statewide races that take place in Ohio, but it's a black eye on the Republican Party.
1: I want to play a soundbite for you right now. The Vice President of the United States, J.D. Vance, was on the Will Cain Show on Fox News Channel just last week, and he talked about democratic socialism, the rise of it, how it's affecting races and things like that. And he told Will Cain that Republicans have to be careful about how they respond to it. I'm going to play that soundbite and let you hear it, and then we'll talk about it on the other side. Here's the vice president.
2: We want people to be able to afford the good things about this wonderful country that we all live in. And my warning to my fellow Republicans, Will, would be if we don't get this right, don't blame young people for being sympathetic to socialism. We've got to blame ourselves.
1: Now, that's the vice president talking to Will Cain about democratic socialism. Now, is he really being sounding an alarm bell for Republicans? Is he a guy signaling a run for president in 2 years saying, hey, this is what we have to fix? What do you get out of what he said about that?
0: It sounds like a vice president that's a little bit off message from where the president is. Whatever you think the better strategy is, a vice president sounds like he's thinking to himself, we need to acknowledge the economic pain that a lot of Americans are feeling. We can't just say, you know, you should accept the higher gas prices or it's not as bad as you think it is. And that's the message that you hear occasionally from the president. It sounds like he wants to go in a different direction from that sound clip, whereas the president wants to say everything's either great or that you look to deal with national security issues like Iran, you've got to tolerate a few extra, you know, quarters to pay per gallon for your gasoline. So there's a mixed messages clearly coming from the White House. But I think politically, usually like the socialist attack, when you combine it with specific policies that Democrats are aligned with, and it's not just all the Democratic Party, it's these individual candidates in some of these races, as we've discussed, that actually does carry a bit of potency when you look at the candidates who support defunding the police or candidates who, you know, won't condemn terrorist groups like Hamas. I mean, that's a very potent attack when you actually have a candidate you're running against having that record. So the fact that J.D. Vance seems to be dismissing the potency of such criticisms and the potency of the Democratic Party going to the left, I don't think that helps Republicans either. At the very least, being on the same page rhetorically as the president of the United States, at least, your boss, is smart politics. But it also seems like they have very different views about the state of the economy and what Republicans need to do to win the midterm elections.
1: I'll wrap it up with this. When November 4th hits, the day after Election Day, do the Democrats have control of the House? Do the Democrats still have a chance at the Senate? What's your feeling?
0: Big picture, you look at the House map and the margins that Republicans have in the national environment, and it's really hard to see how Republicans are going to be able to keep that House majority, just given how few seats Democrats are going to need. And with redistricting, they've got a little bit more of a cushion, but Republicans still could easily lose the House, even if there's a little bit of a gust, a little bit of a breeze in the Democrats' direction. It doesn't take much for that majority to flip to the Democrats. The Senate map is a lot different, though, because Republicans are going to need to lose at least a couple of pretty red states, Ohio, Iowa, Alaska, even Texas. Two of those states will likely have to flip, if not more. And in this environment where the Democrats are moving further to the left, even with the bad indicators with Trump and the economy, it's hard to see enough of those Republican voters going to the Democratic Party in these very solidly red states to get Democrats the four seats they need. So, you know, I think it's a possibility. I would put it more like 20-25% that Republicans lose the Senate, but the House is much more a likely outcome that Democrats pick up. Senate, a much tougher slog.
1: Josh Krauschauer is the editor-in-chief of Jewish Insider and a Fox News political

0: analyst. He knows a lot about this. Rundown.
1: Thanks for having me.
2: 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It's the 5 o'clock hour. Thanks for listening to Fox News Rundown. We're warming up and getting ready for the big show at 6 o'clock right here on KCMO Talk Radio.
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10: KCTV 5 First Warn 5 forecast.
11: Starting the week off on a positive note, we have temperatures out the door in the mid to upper 60s, eventually making it to the mid 80s for your Monday afternoon. Mostly sunny skies, a few clouds passing by. Aside from that, a north breeze 5 to 10 miles per hour. Slightly lower humidity as well. From KCTV 5, I'm First Warn 5 meteorologist Warren Sears.
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2: Hey, it's Pete Mundo. 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We are back on Monday morning at 6, and we have your chance to win Luke Combe tickets to Arrowhead starting at 8:15 on KCMO.
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11: You will notice a nice cooler change out the door for your Monday morning. Temperatures in the mid to upper 60s, eventually getting to the lower to mid 80s in the afternoon. We'll have a north breeze about 5 to 10 miles per hour under a mostly sunny sky. From KCTV5, I'm First Warn 5 meteorologist Warren Sears.
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5: I'm Maria Bartiromo, and this is the Fox Business Report.
6: The Dow ending lower last week, while the NASDAQ and S&P 500 notch weekly gains. Stocks getting a lift last week from new bets that the Fed will hold interest rates steady in September. Many investors and analysts believe that the bull market has further room to run due to earnings results that have defied expectations. Jim LeCamp, executive director at Morgan Stanley, remains optimistic about the market.
7: The expectations for the Federal Reserve Board have ameliorated. So now we're a little bit less fearful of rising interest rates, although that is one of the risks of the market. The market overall looks very healthy.
6: Shares of Reddit surged over 12% on Friday following news that the social media platform will be added to the S&P 500 index before Tuesday's opening bell. Retail earnings are in the spotlight this week with Walmart, Target, and Home Depot heading the lineup. That's your Fox Business Report. I'm Hillary Barsky, invested in you.
21: This is the Fox News Rundown.
8: I want you, that famous Army recruiting poster featuring the Uncle Sam character, dates back to World War I. And more than a century later, a lot of younger Americans want to join. U.S. military recruiting goals have been met early again this year for all the branches. At the end of the 2025 fiscal year last September, President Trump said,
9: "For the Marines, morale is so strong that the Marine Corps will meet its 2026 retention targets before the end of October, which never happens. And that's the earliest it's ever happened in the history of our country."
8: He was addressing a gathering of American military commanders who came in from all around the world to Quantico, Virginia, to hear from the commander-in-chief and War Secretary Pete Hegseth.
12: "This administration has done a great deal from day one to remove the social justice, politically correct, and toxic ideological garbage that had infected our department. To rip out the politics. No more identity months, DEI offices, dudes in dresses."
8: For the second year in a row, hitting recruiting goals early comes after a low point in 2022 when the Army missed its target by 25%.
14: The number one source of recruitment for the United States military for a couple generations has been veterans.
8: Matthew Wiz Buckley is a retired Navy fighter pilot, a Top Gun graduate, who's also the founder of organizations helping veterans, the No Heroes Foundation and Sacred Warrior Fellowship.
14: "And I'll be brutally honest, I have two older sons. From 2020 to 2024, I steered both of them away from serving this once great nation, I thought at the time, just because it was an absolute disgrace what was going on in the United States military with, transsexuals or even the recruitment videos. You know, not that there's anything wrong with alternative lifestyles, but when you have recruitment videos of, you know, Dave has two daddies or whatever it is, just every veteran I know was steering their child away from serving in the military, which is just awful, because I wanted my sons to serve, and my oldest son didn't listen to me. Good on him. He still ended up going in the United States Air Force. But this was a tough time in the military under Joe Biden. It was a disgrace. A two-decade war in Afghanistan came to an end essentially at night.
8: Yeah, so that's 2021 when the President Biden took office and we got out of Afghanistan and ended that conflict and that controversy.
14: Correct.
8: As to how that withdrawal happened has gone on for quite a long time, and Republicans have investigated that. We also had COVID, of course, and there was the vaccine mandate, and then some members of the military kicked out for refusing to get the vaccine. Do you think that was a factor in people not joining as well?
14: Absolutely. Absolutely. The last time I checked, some of the most healthy men on this planet are Navy SEALs or Special Forces, Delta Rangers. They were forcing this untested at the time gene juice on the healthiest men on the planet. And they're still burying some of this data about the arrhythmia and how sick it made those young men. It was an absolute disgrace. And not only were they doing that, but they were also not allowing religious exemptions to that on the grounds of, hey, we don't care about your religion. And last time I checked, this country was founded on religious freedom. So you nailed it. People like me were furious. And if that's your number one source of recruitment, that's not a group you want to upset.
8: I want to say, though, in 2024, to be fair, while President Biden was still in office and for a lot of the year he was running for re-election, military recruitment did go up. There was a rebound. The Army and the Navy hit their goals. Was it that changed that allowed for that? I mean, if things were, if, as you talk about, veterans weren't so excited about that, what is it that did turn it around then, before even President Trump returned?
14: Well, I'm going to channel my inner either James Carville or Bill Clinton. It's the economy, stupid. So when the economy is getting a little hammered, of course, folks are also going to go in the military as well, because it's a guaranteed paycheck and some guaranteed health care. So that's part of it.
8: Okay.
14: And you can see some of those people who got in for those reasons who are bailing out right now. Right. So it's part of economic, too.
8: All right. Now, something else that the military has done in the last couple of years is they've implemented different coursework, preparatory courses to get more recruits through, like the Navy's future soldier and the Army's future, or rather the Army's future soldier, the Navy's future sailor preparatory courses. Are these aimed at getting recruits who weren't quite there over the finish line to get into the military?
14: It's such a great idea, man. They have pre-BUDS, right? Basic underwater demolition, like pre-SEAL training. So we don't waste your time and the government's time and money if you're going to wash out. When I was, man, back with the Wright brothers, you know, I got some civilian flight time. I got my private pilot's license, and that just put me years ahead of my peers when I went to flight school in the Navy. Now they have a kind of flight school program where you do go fly Cessnas, because we don't want to find out when you're flying a Navy airplane for real that you get airsick or that you can't pull a little bit of G's. So these pre-programs are definitely helping also to get us the best recruits instead of folks who are going to wash out, who got in for the wrong reason. So I think these programs are great.
8: And I'm looking at this Army story about the recruiting goals. The typical recruit, 23 years old, which surprised me because I'm thinking about, I was in high school, I was recruited.
14: Yeah, 18.
8: Yeah, they want, instead of going to college, you went to the U.S. military. But that's not necessarily the case. What is it about this age group, 23, thinking about the military, getting into the military?
14: Well, guess what, man? Let's go back to the economy and also business, AI. I'm telling you, it's AI. Our middle son, Jack's going to be a senior at Boulder, University of Colorado, and in the School of Business, and they're terrified of AI. A lot of white-collar, entry-level jobs for folks right out of college in their early 20s have gone away due to AI. So well, what's a good fallback plan? The United States military. So that's what you're seeing as well. A lot of these early 20s, instead of having to go work at Starbucks or wait tables or be a bartender, they're like, you know what, maybe I'll just go in the military for 4 or 5 years and see what that'll do. It's a guaranteed job, guaranteed income. So I definitely think AI is having something to do with the recruitment numbers as well.
2: And it's not just when you sign up in the military, you're suddenly on the front lines fighting a war. There are some 200 different operational and technical specialties. Intelligence, yep. Healthcare. So there's a lot that they're offering to recruits. Hey, you're not just going to go to war here.
14: That's exactly right. And let's be clear, less than 1% of Americans raise their right hand to serve. And only a fraction of that percent are going to see either actual combat or be on the front lines, right? You know, my quote combat missions over Iraq were some of the most boring flying I've ever done.
2: Come on, really?
14: Oh my God, yeah. I mean, it was a known quantity, you know, but the most dangerous part of my missions over Iraq were landing back aboard the boat at night in bad weather and low on fuel. You know, the toughest flying I did in the Navy, believe it or not, was up at Top Gun. I mean, think about it. If we go anywhere in the world and we're outgunned or we're surprised, our training sucked, right? So mm-hmm. Top Gun, you know, we have to be as hard on ourselves as any enemy ever could be. So, yeah, that's, you know, I tell people I'm not a combat veteran because I never got shot at in anger, even though I flew over people who wanted to shoot at me and kill me.
2: So, you know, speaking of Top Gun, and then there was Top Gun Maverick, the sequel, which a lot of people liked. Do those help? Do you think that there's been a spike in kind of and people, you know, young Americans like, yep. Whoa, I want to do that.
14: That cuts both ways. And I'm going to be honest with you, because like, you know, Lone Survivor or American Sniper or Maverick, there's a reason the Navy and the Department of War have supported those movies. And you just nailed it. It's recruiting.
2: Yeah.
14: I was so sad. Now I'm really going to age myself. I was a junior in high school. I knew before junior year in high school, I wanted to fly jets for the Navy. Since I was a kid. And then in 1986, junior in high school, Top Gun comes out.
2: Yep.
14: And then everybody and their mother wanted to fly fighters. I'm like, are you kidding me? Now I had to study harder. And, you know, in 1985, it's so funny. They were advertising in the New York Times in the classified section. Do you want to fly jets for the Navy? Please, you know, call this number. And then a year later, they're turning people away. So that's good for the Navy. But guess what? The truth is a little harsher than reality sometimes. I mean, I had a ton of trauma, man. In 15 years of flying fighters, I lost 16 buddies. And not one of them was a combat loss.
2: Wow.
14: And then along the way, I've lost 4 F-18 brothers to suicide, including a groomsman in my wedding, one of my best friends. It's one of the reasons I started the No Fallen Heroes Foundation. So, you know, I was the original Top Gun 86, you know, with the wave, the masses of people who wanted to come in, but they get their pound of flesh. And I hope the military is doing a better job than just, you know, putting all this rah-rah on a recruiting poster. I hope we are telling the truth of the downsides and being there when these folks leave active duty and turn into veterans, right? Because the Secretary of War, and they do a great job turning us into people that can do some awful things to another human, but when they're done with us, they're not doing such a hot job of turning us back to being into a human. And that's what, you know, we focus on at No Fallen Heroes.
2: Back to the recruiting, as again we finish this fiscal year and even look ahead to the next one, you still think that we're on the right path and the trajectory where the military can continue to beat the goals to bring in new recruits?
14: When you see somebody like Pete Hegseth annoying a lot of people in this country, he's annoying the right people. He has brought back the warrior ethos. You know, I liked General Mattis for a little bit when he was the Secretary of Defense, because his mantra was simple. If it doesn't have to do with killing the enemy, drop it, like all the DEI training and all that type of stuff. So it's, you know, I think it's good for recruitment when you have a leader who's out there doing the push-ups, who's out there, who had skin in the game, who fought in combat. And because a lot of people give him grief, like, oh, well, he didn't make, you know, he got out. He didn't want to be a colonel or go be a general. So I take the exact opposite tact. I think that's good for recruiting, not less.
2: Matthew Wiz Buckley, retired Navy fighter pilot, Top Gun graduate, also founder of No Fallen Heroes and the Sacred Warrior Fellowship. Great to have you back on. Thanks for joining us.
14: Thanks, my brother.
3: It's busy in the KCMO newsroom. The Fox News Rundown is on the air. Pete and Mark are gathering clips for the show, and Mundo in the Morning is coming up next at 6 a.m.
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16: Starting the week off on a positive note, we have temperatures out the door in the mid to upper 60s, eventually making it to the mid 80s for your Monday afternoon. Mostly sunny skies, a few clouds passing by. Aside from that, a north breeze 5 to 10 miles per hour. Slightly lower humidity as well. From KCTV 5, I'm First Warn 5 meteorologist Warren Sears.
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0: As of today, the memorandum of agreement between the U.S. and Iran is expired.
1: The deadline comes as Iran continues to attack ships in the Strait of Hormuz. Tehran is also working on a separate deal with Oman on managing the key waterway.
0: Fox's Marianne Rafferty. The U.S. is ramping up economic pressure on Tehran instead of continued military strikes. Lala's been downgraded from a Cat 1 hurricane to a tropical storm after skirting Hawaii's Big Island. Hawaii's Governor Josh Green praising rescue personnel.
5: They saved lives. They were able to pull an elderly woman out of a tree when her house washed away.
0: Lala blamed for at least one traffic-related fatality. Roughly 100 homes were damaged or lost thousands without power. Hayden Panettiere, heir, star of popular TV series including Heroes and Nashville, has died. She was 36 years old. America's

0: This is the Fox News Rundown. Now a look at sports.
1: We'll begin with sad news from the baseball world. Tommy John, whose major league career was extended after he became the first player to undergo the elbow surgery that now carries his name, he passed away at the age of 83. The left-handed pitcher spent 26 seasons in the majors. He won 288 games. Golf. Scottie Scheffler wins the first PGA Tour playoff event. He captures the St. Jude Championship from Memphis by 8 shots. It's the 21st victory of his career. Bad news for the Commanders as we now discuss NFL football. Marcus Mariota suffered a sprained MCL. It'll cost him the remainder of the preseason. That's sports on the Fox News Rundown. Jay Berman, Fox News.
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3: You know, there was a time at Indiana basketball, we only had kids from Ohio, Illinois, and Indiana. That's it, right there. And they really cared about that school. Illinois has Illinois players, Chicago, the suburbs, Michigan, a lot of Michigan players, a lot of Northern Ohio kids that are close. Michigan State, not necessarily so much. And I think that's one of the reasons, I would argue, and, you know, that's one of the reasons Florida State and Miami were good for so long, was because it was personal to them to play at those schools. I don't think that's the case anymore in the SEC. I still think it is the case in the Big Ten. I think when you grew up in Ohio and you watched the Buckeyes every Saturday, it didn't matter whether the Buckeyes are out of the playoffs, which they never are, but whatever, you want to play for that school. I would have played for Indiana. I don't give a damn if we played in the NIT, if we'd have played in the CBA, if we'd have played in the NAACP.
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7: I love old school tipping. That is, letting a service provider know you appreciated their outstanding service, whatever the realm may be, with a generous gratuity. It's a great way for individuals to reward service providers who work hard and to signal your personal appreciation of the effort they've put into your interaction. However, tipping has morphed from a signal of good work to something that resembles the socialist experiment or the dreaded school group project. Everyone expects the same outcome, regardless of their effort or the service they deliver. When you order a cup of coffee at a counter today, they often present a screen asking you to include a tip. If tipping were acting as a price signal, as it should, then we would not know what to tip at the time of ordering. The tip would be given to a specific individual at the end of the experience, after you received your coffee, so that you could properly evaluate the experience and service to see if a tip is warranted, and if so, how much you'd want to give. Putting tipping as an obligation up front takes away the agency and valuable price signaling of tipping. While it makes sense to tip your bellman who helps you with your bags to your room in a hotel, it does not make sense to tip on your e-commerce purchase, something I've seen popping up online from various retailers. Additionally, many service businesses are abusing tipping as well as other, quote, service fees and charges to obfuscate pricing. Instead of raising their prices, some businesses are adding dressed-up fees to their bills. Adding fees to the end of the bill doesn't create loyalty. It feels like a business is pulling a fast one on you. Now, of course, I do have sympathy for businesses and service workers. There are certainly some customers who do not tip appropriately, even when service is outstanding. If that's the case and your employees aren't making enough, a more sincere solution would be to raise your prices and pay employees higher wages, being straightforward and not appearing like you're taking advantage of customers, which is likely to affect tip amounts too. Tipping is a time-honored tradition, and we should hold it as such. That means treating service providers well and tipping generously for very good service where it's customary. It also means pushing back on non-transparent pricing tricks and distorting traditional tipping customs that have morphed into fee insanity. I'm Carol Roth, author of You Will Own Nothing. You can connect with me at carolroth.com/news.
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19: The time is up. I'm Dave Anthony, Fox News. That 60-day Memorandum of Understanding the U.S. and Iran signed as a framework for a deal to end the conflict expires today with no deal in sight.
20: The Memorandum of Understanding was declared over by President Trump on July 8th, a few days after the U.S. renewed military strikes. The Strait of Hormuz remains closed to almost all maritime traffic. Only 5 cargo ships passed through over the weekend. According to the Wall Street Journal, Iran spent the last 60 days boosting missile and drone production.
19: Fox's Jonathan Savage. Now another conflict. Trump's special envoy and Board of Peace member Jared Kushner is in Israel, which rejected the latest Gaza peace plan.
21: Kushner met Sunday in Egypt with Hamas chief Khalil al-Haya to solidify the process for Hamas to lay down their weapons in Gaza. Kushner was joined by Board of Peace envoys Nikolai Mladenov and Tony Blair. Reports indicate he'll meet today with Israeli Prime Minister Benjamin Netanyahu, who recently called the Board of Peace roadmap unacceptable.
19: Fox's Trey Yingston, Tel Aviv. President Trump is scaling back U.S. military exercises with South Korea. citing his good relationship with North Korea's leader.
1: The president posted on Truth Social, the exercises slated to start this week are costly and send a hostile signal to North Korea. He also made it clear he's not happy that South Korea didn't back the U.S. in its military action against Iran. Those exercises have been going on for decades and are meant to help South Korea beef up its readiness against North Korean threats.
19: Fox's Jill Nato, an actress, has died young. Hayden Panettiere, who starred in the TV shows Nashville and Heroes.
2: I've got the Bishop game next week, SATs in October, homecoming's 3 weeks from today, and I'm a freak show.
22: You're being a little dramatic, don't you think?
19: No cause of death given. Panettiere was only 36. A baseball pitcher has also died. Tommy John was 83, famous for more than his pitching. His name lives on medically. The operation he got to repair his elbow decades ago is called Tommy John surgery. 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
23: From the KCMO Talk Radio newsroom, I'm John Anthony. The Royals found the short trip from Chavez Ravine to Anaheim more hospitable over the weekend when they took 2 of 3 from the Angels, including yesterday's 3-0 shutout win. Royals starter Noah Cameron went the distance, giving up only one hit, while Michael Massey and Bobby Witt Jr. homered in the victory. The Royals open a 7-game homestand tonight when Michael Wacha gets the start against the A's at 6:40 p.m. It's the A's for 4 games this week, followed by 3 with the Tigers over the weekend. I'm John Anthony. Your next news in 30 minutes on the new home of the Missouri Tigers, KCMO Talk Radio.
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25: 35 southbound from Pleasant Valley Road into downtown. It's wide open. 435 east and westbound at State Line. A steady flow, average speed 72. And 35 northbound from 119th to downtown. No issues. I'm Wendy with your right now traffic.
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28: Starting the week off on a positive note, we have temperatures out the door in the mid to upper 60s, eventually making it to the mid 80s for your Monday afternoon. Mostly sunny skies, a few clouds passing by. Aside from that, a north breeze 5 to 10 miles per hour. Slightly lower humidity as well. From KCTV 5, I'm First Warn 5 meteorologist Warren Sears.
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0: I'm telling you, you do not want to be in a group text thread with Mark Van Sickle when there's a preseason Chiefs game going on. The guy's ready to put Cyrus Allen in the Hall of Fame after a preseason Chiefs game. Welcome in. Happy Monday. John, welcome back. Good to have everybody back in the saddle here on KCMO Talk Radio. 95.7 FM in Kansas City and streaming, as always, on our KCMO Talk Radio app. So watching that game on Saturday, I took my daughters to the game on Saturday. And for Chloe, our second, it was her first time inside of Arrowhead Stadium. And outside of standing next to a roller coaster at Silver Dollar City this summer, I have never seen her eyes that big. Because when you look around that stadium and you're 5 years old, it's like, what have I just walked into? It's like the Colosseum from the Roman Empire. That's really what it is for a little kid. I mean, she was overwhelmed. And there were moments when, you know, listen, it's 95 degrees. You're sitting there. It's sweltering outside. And, yeah, it was a lot. There was some stimulation overload. But then it's funny because Claire was just having the time of her life. I've got video of her chopping on camera, which, you know, some people are going to call up and claim that that's like racist or something.
1: Well, there goes her shot at elected office.
0: She's done, man. Yeah,
1: already.
0: Yeah. At 7 years old, her hopes of ever being elected to anything, at least in Johnson County, have gone out the window. Speaking of elections, over the weekend, some news took place that we knew was happening, but it became official. And the Democrats changed their primary calendar. So the first primary for the Democratic Party is going to be January 22nd of 2028, which I know sounds like it's a long time away, but it's really not. And it's going to be in South Carolina. So our friends up in Iowa have been officially kicked off the top spot of the Democratic primary calendar. Sorry, Iowa, you are just too white. Let's be honest. That's what this came down to. And also, you are too woke. Okay, when you look at what's gone on the last couple of weeks within the Democratic Party, it is oftentimes Black and Hispanic voters who are saying no to the most woke elements of this party. We saw it in Michigan, where it was minority voters who thankfully were trying to push back on Abdul El-Sayed. And the same thing happened in Wisconsin during that governor's primary, where it was largely working class minority voters who's like, yeah, you know, we don't want Frankie Hong running our party. We don't want her being the face of Michigan Democrats. So this was actually a good move for the Democratic Party, because the way the party is shaping up is that you have these oftentimes highly educated, overeducated is what I would call them, woke white people. And then you have like people who live in America, like regular Main Street folks who, yes, are traditional Democrats, but are not playing in La La Land. You know, they're not in this weird place of like doing so well that you can just start making up genders. That's not the world that they live in. And they're the ones who are really trying to, it seems like, based on where the votes are going, moderate the Democratic Party. So putting South Carolina first actually is a good play for him ahead of Iowa. And then it'll be Nevada, followed by New Hampshire, New Mexico, Michigan, and Virginia to round out the early states. So strategically, this makes sense. You may recall back in 2020, it looked like it was going to be Bernie Sanders' nomination because of some of the early votes. And then what happened? James Clyburn, congressman from South Carolina, endorsed Joe Biden before the South Carolina primary. And that was huge in that state. And then Joe Biden ends up ripping off a bunch of states. And of course, he ends up winning the nomination, and the rest is history. That's how it ultimately ended up playing out. So this was good news for the party over the weekend. It actually was the smart play for the Democratic Party over the weekend. Does it mean that they're like, you know, going to win 28? No. But in terms of finding themselves more moderate candidates and giving those moderate candidates the best likelihood to win, it was the right play for them. And Michigan's in that top five. Virginia's in that top five. So you have some of these states where it's either working class or heavy bureaucracy. And that's a good thing. New Hampshire, New Mexico, they're kind of out in the, you know, they're out in left field in those two states. But the other ones, you know, that makes a lot of sense. Now, also over the weekend, speaking of Iowa, Mark Kelly, U.S. Senator from Arizona, he was up at the Iowa State Fair. And then he made his way down to Kansas. He was at the Johnson County Democratic Party annual event. And they were hyping up Adam Hamilton. They were hyping up Cindy Holscher. And I just saw a photo on social media of failed congressional candidate here in Kansas City, known as Hartzell Gray, also known as Fartzell, who used to do some radio in Kansas City. He was there at the event on Saturday night. And how many buttons did he have down on his shirt? Was it four or five?
2: At least four.
0: At least four. I think it was five.
1: That's the look where you count from the bottom up.
0: Yeah.
1: You just come up two.
0: Yeah. I guess the better question is how many buttons were actually buttoned on his shirt, right?
2: Go. Yeah, probably about two.
0: He had about two buttons done. I mean, he looked like he was coming out of Missy B's at 2 a.m. That's what it looked like.
2: He's getting a little too close to Cindy Holscher there in her pantsuit.
0: Yeah, Cindy Holscher's there. Of course, she wants to be the next governor of Kansas. And, I mean, Hartzell's basically shirtless at this Johnson County Dems event. It's such a bizarre look. I mean, I've been to many of these events, obviously mostly on the GOP side. And imagine if I put up a photo on social media, like me with Ty Masterson and my shirt basically hanging off me. Me and, like, you know, Doc Marshall. Doc's in his Tyquan Thornton jersey and I'm there shirtless. What would that look like? Man. So that was Saturday night. And I do have some audio from Adam Hamilton I'll get to here coming up. But speaking of audio, the president of the United States over the weekend said something that I don't like. I don't get it. I don't like it. And if this is the midterm pitch for the Republicans going into November, they're absolutely cooked, and they're going to deserve what's coming their way.
3: So I just say this. So for you to pay a tiny little bit more for your gasoline, just remember you're doing it so that a very evil country cannot have a country. Really, it's the number one state sponsor of terror in the world. We don't want to have them have a nuclear weapon. So remember that when you have to pay a little bit more, you're at $4. It's okay. I mean, it's I'm not. I'll never apologize. I did the right thing. But you could, you know, if you didn't have
0: a tiny, just a tiny little bit more.
1: Tries to make his voice little.
0: That's what cracks me up. He does.
2: Just a tiny bit.
0: He's trying to sound like the words he's saying, which is pretty funny. But at the same time, if we go, we're 3 weeks from Labor Day today. You know, like 3 weeks from 3 weeks from today is when we sit here and say, okay, midterm season really gets underway. The casuals start to pay attention. You know, the people who are kind of checked out most of the year, come Labor Day, they're hyper-focused at that point. Vacations are over. People are back to work. They're back to the office. They're back to school. I know that's true for us this week, but the entire country's back after Labor Day. And if we're going to spend the next 2.5 months being like, you know, this $4 a gallon gasoline, I know I promised you no new wars and cheap gas. The best I could do is $4 and a new war. That, it's not going to work. You just can't possibly take that pitch to the American people right now. I mean, you can't. Everything about it is insulting based on what the promises were 2 years ago. And the whole notion of, hey, you know, we got to make sure Iran never has a nuke. Okay, and where are we at in that process right now? What's the status of all this right now? Because as this thing lingers on, people get more confused. The stories get more frustrating. And then you also have the media, you know, finding their narratives, like with this USS Abraham Lincoln. So all these things, as this thing piles up on top of itself, it's not, I promise you, that is the worst message that any Republican in any level of government could have coming up in November. Hey, don't worry. It's just a little bit more. By the way, it's not a little bit more. It's about double. I remember we were sitting here talking about how there was gasoline down in Springfield for $1.87 a gallon. I passed the gas station this morning by my house, $3.89. So we're not talking about a little bit more. That also shows an aloofness to the situation that millions of Americans find themselves in right now. And $4 a gallon gasoline is not going to be like, hey, you know, I know it's tough out there, but don't worry. Don't worry. It's just a little bit more. No, that's something that this party is going to have to figure out messaging wise the next couple of months. Coming up, Adam Hamilton seems to be honing in on his message here in Kansas. What is it? Well, the one word that comes to mind is corny, but it might actually work. Next.
4: A Better Life with Dr. Sanjay Gupta.
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10: Missouri side, two accidents in the same area. 435 northbound before Front Street, two right lanes closed. At Front Street, 435 northbound, the right lane closed there. A lot of activity there at that exit ramp. I'm Wendy with your Right Now Traffic.
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14: You will notice a nice cooler change out the door for your Monday morning. Temperatures in the mid to upper 60s, eventually getting to the lower to mid 80s in the afternoon. We'll have a north breeze about 5 to 10 miles per hour under a mostly sunny sky. From KCTV 5, I'm First Warn 5 meteorologist Warren Sears.
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16: These two back-to-back text messages perfectly summarize some of the last segment here. One, Pete, you're whining about $4 gasoline is getting old. California is paying $7 gas with Democratic leadership. Don't forget to remind everyone about that. I'm not sure what that has to do with anything. Okay, I mean, I know you're looking to point the finger somewhere else, but I'm pretty sure I like that $2 a gallon gas in February. Not sure about you. On the text line, Pete, I have news for the president. When you commute 80 miles each way to work like I do, and gas is well over a dollar more per gallon than it was just a few months ago, it's not just a tiny bit more that I'm paying for gas. That is a much more relatable scenario for many people around the country. It just is. John's in Independence. Hi, John. Good morning.
17: Hey, Pete. I'm kind of a history nerd. I just want to make several quick points. World War II, we had gas rationing, and 90% of our rubber for tires was cut off because we got it from, Southeast Asia. Japan had control of that. We didn't have any Detroit didn't produce

0: any cars, I think, for at least a couple of years because of, you know, arming tanks, ships. And FDR, you know, he couldn't sell the American people on going to war with Germany until Pearl Harbor. Then they declared war on Japan and Germany at the same time, you know, and I think we have to, Trump has to just keep in mind, you know, number one, Iran's an existential threat. And to bring up the gas, yeah, that's not the smartest move, but we also got to remember our history and remember our future. So that's really all I got.
1: Here's and you got to it, John. I mean, you know, talking about the way this country sacrificed in World War II is obviously much different from today. You're right about that. But there was a little thing, to your point, called Pearl Harbor that happened that led to all of that. And right. That is a much different situation than the American people find themselves in right now. And I, you know, politically sitting there and being like, hey, look at what we did back in World War II. That's not going to work. I'm sorry. It's a different world. It's not going to work in the midterms. It's just not.
0: Well, you know, we could have had a Pearl Harbor if they got the bomb, you know, in Iran, maybe. You know, I don't know how good our intelligence was on that. But
1: you know, one thing no one's ever answered for me, though, John, is this. All right, so let's say these guys are on the verge of a nuke that can reach, I don't know, say the United States. Let's just say that's
0: or
1: possible.
0: Israel.
1: Or Israel. Okay, so Israel's a much more likely, to your point, proposition here. Maybe parts of the Middle East and parts of Europe. These Europeans are so worthless and so feckless that these guys are apparently on the verge of having a nuke and they're not doing anything about it when they would lose millions of people before we would?
0: Right.
1: I don't get it. Like, I genuinely don't understand it.
0: Yeah, there's a lot not to understand.
1: And I just, listen, and it's a good call, John. You brought up some excellent points. I'm frustrated because no one ever answers these questions. We're just supposed to blindly be like, well, we don't want them to have a nuke. Well, yeah, I agree. I agree. But there's more to it than that. There has to be. It's not adding up. And I'll sit here and keep asking questions. I think that's the responsible thing to do. Not just blindly be like, well, you know, I mean, hey, man, I don't want anyone to have a nuke and blow me off the face of the earth here in Overland Park. Yeah, I agree. I don't want that either. But I even if it's my guy, I think questioning war is the responsible thing to do. Steven in Kansas City. Hey, Steven, you're on KCMO. What's up?
2: Hey, Pete, just keep the faith, buddy. We're things are still coming. Michelle Tafoya is within 1 point in Minnesota.
1: Let me ask you, you want to make a bet on Michelle Tafoya in Minnesota?
2: Dude, she is the real deal, man.
1: Minnesota. It's Minnesota.
2: Yeah, I know. It's Minnesota. Here, the Iranis. They have
1: the Iranis.
2: They said they didn't have a regional missile, and then they lobbed one over the Pacific Ocean to Bora Bora. This has been or Diego Garcia. This has been proven. They have a warhead that could get to any of the European countries and maybe parts of the U.S. So there's your reason right there. They've been lying.
1: So once again, we're just doing this on behalf of the Europeans, is what you're telling me.
2: Well, no, they can lob one over to the continental United States.
1: Spain won't even let us refuel our planes in their country when they apparently are at much more risk than we are. What's that say?
2: Well, I'm not going to whine about another 40, 50, 60 cents in gas. It's not. Don't fall for the USS Abe Lincoln stuff either. This is all sort of like.
1: I didn't say that. I just simply brought up more of those stories will come out as this thing lingers on.
2: Well, this is the slow. Like you said, no one's focused on politics until Labor Day. This is the slow, silly season. And just don't get down. I mean,
1: I'm not down. I'm just calling it like it is, brother. I'm not down.
2: You think that Michelle Tafoya within 1 point in liberal Minnesota I mean, you think we still are in trouble?
1: I mean, listen, I'm not betting any more naked laps. My days are over of that. But I guarantee you Michelle DeFoya loses fairly easily.
2: All right, I'll take that bet. But give me some naked laps.
1: I can't.
2: Like her.
1: Only if you're giving up a naked lap too.
2: I may have to wheel my chair around the Clover Woods.
1: Yeah.
2: But I would pay up my bet.
1: No one wants to see that. Thank you, Stephen. No one wants to see that. It's been 4 years since I did that naked lap around Corporate Woods. I'm not doing that again. Misty, go ahead. You're on KCMO.
3: Hey, good morning. They're not thinking about us people that live out here in rural America. I drive 125 mile one way to work. And where we live, most of us are driving 30 to 40 mile one way to work. They're not thinking about us little guys out here that's spending, you know, $3.59, $4.77 for a gallon of gas every day to drive to work. And it's just frustrating because you got to work an extra shift just to cover your gas prices.
1: Now, what does it mean for you, though, come November? Will you vote any differently?
3: I don't even know if I'm going to vote at this point.
1: Okay. Well, you know what?
3: Yeah.
1: That was an answer I thought you might give. Misty,
3: I'm too busy driving on the highway 125 mile each way to work to try to pay for my gas prices.
1: See,
3: so I can get to work.
1: I understand that. And that's part of what I'm talking about here. And it's why I think Stephen, thank you, Misty, is dead wrong when he thinks that Michelle DeFoya has a chance in Minnesota. The lack of enthusiasm on the Republican side and people not voting is potentially going to be a problem. It could impact Kansas. Adam Hamilton is all in. His new ads are out. We'll share them next.
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10: Pelosi tensions high as the U.S.'s 60-day ceasefire agreement with Iran is set to expire today.
11: And reports indicate very little progress toward a diplomatic solution that would reopen the Strait of Hormuz. The Wall Street Journal reports that Iran has been using this time to prepare for a return to conflict rather than finding a diplomatic off-ramp.
10: Fox's Trey Yanks, actress and singer Hayden Panettiere, died at just 36 years old.
12: Finding fame, starring alongside Denzel Washington in Remember the Titans, before landing a leading role in Heroes, where she jumped to international fame, playing a super-powered high school cheerleader. She later starred in the musical drama Nashville, where she saw both career and commercial success, earning 2 Golden Globe nominations and having multiple songs on the Billboard Hot Country Songs chart.
10: It's Fox's Todd Pyro. No cause of death has been released. 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
13: From the KCMO Talk Radio Newsroom, I'm John Anthony. The offensive line will get back to work today after picking up where they left off last season after committing 6 of 7 Chiefs penalties in this weekend's loss to the Rams at Arrowhead. The penalties cost the team first downs and a touchdown at one point in Saturday's game. Better news for the team was only one injury in the game. Offensive lineman Chu Godrick sprained an ankle. Next up for the Chiefs is a trip to Tampa this Friday evening as they take on the Buccaneers at 6:30 Kansas City time. I'm John Anthony. Your next news in 30 minutes on the new home of the Missouri Tigers, KCMO Talk Radio.
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18: Missouri side, 2 accidents in the same area. 435 northbound before Front Street, 2 right lanes closed. At Front Street, 435 northbound, the right lane closed there. A lot of activity there at that exit ramp. I'm Wendy with your Right Now Traffic.
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22: Starting the week off on a positive note, we have temperatures out the door in the mid to upper 60s, eventually making it to the mid 80s for your Monday afternoon. Mostly sunny skies, a few clouds passing by. Aside from that, a north breeze 5 to 10 miles per hour. Slightly lower humidity as well. From KCTV 5, I'm First Warn 5 meteorologist Warren Sears.
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1: I needed a winter jacket getting out the door this morning. My goodness, it felt good to feel some weather in like the mid to high 60s for the first time. It's what's got to be at least 2 weeks. Last week we were here at 6 a.m. It was 81 degrees. Jeez.
13: I've got that garage that's not quite well insulated that usually smacks you in the face when you open it, even at this hour. And I noticed that this morning. What? No force field here?
1: Yes. No. Nice, just clear. Sweltering, kind of brisk, sticky weather hit me in the face. It was nice this morning. Mm-hmm. It is nice this morning. Yeah. So get out there, enjoy it. And thanks for being here on KCMO. So Adam Hamilton dropped a couple of ads over the weekend on his social media pages that I imagine will be making it at some point to TV. Maybe you saw him. I didn't watch a lot of TV this weekend, so I didn't see him on TV. I saw him on social media. And it was Adam Hamilton leaning into the corny lane. And I don't mean that as like an insult. I mean, I think that like this is the lane that if you are a pastor running for office, you can't live in that lane of like cutthroat politics. You just can't do it because you're going to look like a hypocrite, right? So Adam Hamilton is leaning into the lane of, you know, corny social media videos. And it may actually end up working. I think he's got a chance. But here's what one of them sounded like.
24: Hi, my name is Adam Hamilton. I'm running for the United States Senate in Kansas. And we knew Roger Marshall would launch a lot of goofy attacks when we got into this campaign.
1: And let me just pause it there. He's working the grill. He's got a couple of KC strips there on the grill. So that's the backdrop for this entire ad, which you'll hear many grill references to throughout.
24: Now he's blaming me for the hard time faced by farmers and ranchers. Marshall votes with the corrupt herd in Washington for tariffs and war, while farmers and families in Kansas get cooked by high prices. Maybe Marshall hasn't noticed farm bankruptcies piling up on his watch, because it's really rare that he's even in Kansas. Instead, he's spending time at his house in Florida, not with Kansans. I'm going to keep grilling Roger Marshall about his record, because Kansans, they're hungry for change.
1: Ah! Hmm. And he's biting a piece of steak there at the very end. Oh my gosh, the look on John's face right now is just too much.
13: Marshall's sort of like,
0: note like that are not well done.
1: No.
0: But rarely.
1: Rarely well done, but it's almost so corny it might work. That's the thing. If you're going to go corny in politics, you have to go so off the rails corny that it's like, wow, that was so absurd, it kind of works. And when you're a pastor, you have to kind of live in that lane if you're going to attack your opponent.
0: See what you're saying.
1: You can't do your typical cutthroat political ad when you also have to balance being the pastor.
0: Let's face it, some of the commercials we heard in the recent campaigns were, yeah, you know, there's all this bombastic boom, boom, boom. And, yeah, you know, you can't do that.
1: Nothing will top Bob Hamilton back in 2020 blowing stuff up left and right. Eric Greitens.
0: Yeah. RPGs.
1: Yeah. So Hamilton can't do that. I mean, he can't just show up with a bazooka on the set, you know.
0: So he improved on the Chuck Schumer at the grill.
1: Yes.
0: For the left side there.
1: Well, someone's got to be able to grill in the Democratic Party, you know.
0: Mm-hmm.
1: When they have cookouts, that's got to be Adam Hamilton's job. It can't be Chuck Schumer's job. It just, there's no way, no how. He just can't do it. Not going to be Chuck Schumer. But
2: the issue is they're not whacking enough.
1: Oh, that's enough. That is enough. Okay, stop. Stop, Mark. Enough. So there's that ad, and then there's also this ad from Adam Hamilton that dropped over the weekend. And this one was about how he used this line, argued with Roger Marshall in the shower leading up to his launch for U.S. Senate.
3: Hi, I'm Adam Hamilton. I'm running for the United States Senate from the great state of Kansas, and I am so excited. I am in northern Kansas right now, north central Kansas, in Cocker City, and I have talked about what's behind me many times. This is the Great Ball of Twine, biggest ball of twine in the entire world, and this is part of the fun of campaigning across the state of Kansas, is you get to see things you would have never seen otherwise. Over the last year, there would be times where I would be arguing with Roger while I'm in the shower. Now, he was not in the shower with me. But I'm in the shower and I'm just thinking, man, you have forgotten that you represent the people of Kansas.
1: I don't want to hear about Adam Hamilton talking to Roger Marshall in the shower. I don't want to do it. No.
4: People are aroused. I haven't seen people so aroused in a very, very long time.
1: No, we can't be doing this. Now, he's used that line before. It's going to be a go-to line on the campaign trail. Let me ask you, maybe you just got out of the shower and you're listening to the show right now. Do you ever argue with politicians in the shower? I do this for a living, and I don't argue with politicians in the shower. Yeah, I was yelling at, Charisse Davids last night. I was yelling at Laura Kelly last night in the shower. Now, Kate would say, you're not doing this anymore for work. If you start yelling at people in the shower that aren't there.
5: I was wondering if he was doing this as like a fake debate to himself in the shower. I don't know.
1: Yes. I think that's probably what he's going for. But I'm listening to these ads and I'm like, is that going to be the thing that resonates now? We heard from some callers last segment and I asked one caller about, you know, just these upcoming midterms. And she's like, I'm not voting for the D's. But I may just not vote at all. And that right now is the biggest problem, I think, facing the Republicans in the midterms. Just a lack of voter enthusiasm. Democrats are motivated for a multitude of reasons. The party out of power always is. But if your own party is also the party of the lower propensity voter, which the GOP is right now, and you don't have great motivation, well, that's how someone like Adam Hamilton has a real chance. And all he has to do is stay in his lane, not come off as too hypocritical as the pastor who's also running for office, and keep doing some of these corny ads, and it may resonate with enough people. Like, I don't think it's a bad strategy at all. 913-408-7957 is our text line and our studio line here on KCMO Talk Radio. I know many of you. And anytime I bring up Adam Hamilton, I hear from people who, you know, used to go to the church, had some relationship with his church. I'm not here to make it personal. It's not. And I'm not going to take a bunch of those calls and texts unless it somehow ties to the topic specifically that we're discussing here. But the strategy that he's got right now going up against Roger Marshall is potentially going to work. And that is as wild as anything else. Because I know a lot of people are like, this is so cringe. I saw it all on social media over the weekend. If he stays in that lane, he's got a shot. There's just no doubt about it in my mind. He's got a shot. Let's go to, you got a preference here, John? Libby and Waldo. What's up, Libby?
6: Hey, Pete, I have a couple of comments. I think respecting what Mitzi said about driving 125 miles each way to a job, I think what is going on in our country is that I think we are politically exhausted, and I think we are politically depressed. And I know that I'm going to vote in November, but I will tell you, I'm quite anxious. And I think what she said alone, if she has to drive 125 miles each way to a job, she's paying to go to that job by the gas prices and everything.
1: Well, it depends what she's making, but yeah, I get your point.
6: Yeah, that's right. You know what I mean? But I think that's what we're looking at here, Pete, is that people are just exhausted. I'm discouraged with our president. I love our president, but I am discouraged. I don't think he really has a handle on the average American in this country.
1: You know, here's what I'll say to that. I was reading a story. Thank you, Libby. There was a story in, that was an opinion piece in the Wall Street Journal over the weekend by Peggy Noonan, one of their opinion columnists. And she's one of these columnists who was, you know, very much anti-Trump and then kind of came around. And you know, I think she's probably still not Trump's biggest fan, but she at least understands his appeal. She wrote at the end of her column here over the weekend, the column was headlined, Trump is starting to look precarious. And the headline was really about how, listen, she wants Trump to do well. A lot of his policies have done well, but this is a tough spot that he's in right now, and he doesn't appear to know how to get out of it, meaning Iran. And she writes here at the end of the column, and I think this summarizes the situation very well. Mr. Trump was talking to Tucker Carlson by phone in the weeks before the Iran war commenced. Mr. Carlson was trying to warn the president against military action. Mr. Trump said, quote, I know you're worried about it, but it's going to be okay. Mr. Carlson asked how he knew it was going to be okay. And Mr. Trump replied, because it always is. Peggy Noonan goes on to write, things just break his way. It's hard to understand such a breezy gloss of history or on life. Presidents don't typically say that kind of thing because presidents are precisely the people who learn each day that many things don't work out for the best. She writes here, Mr. Trump seems to have a real fear of boredom. Even at his age, he is restless. When there's peace and quiet, he seems to become anxious, as if he can't tolerate normality. He shows little faith in quiet progress, as in set good policy in place, hope it succeeds inch by inch. Instead, he creates drama or a crisis, arouses a counterforce, attacks this new enemy, experiences fear, defeats the new enemy, feels relief, relaxes, then restless again and on the prowl, he creates some new drama. That is a real weakness in life, needing drama. It will find you on its own. When you need it, you're always generating new stakes, and in a presidency, they're often high, and when you fail, that is some big failure. We'll never know what exactly drove the start of Iran, but I wonder if there was just some cockiness in the wake of Maduro and Venezuela, that Iran could be similar to that. And you know what? These guys obviously are operating on a much different playing field. Our top six stories in the 6 o'clock hour, the 6 at 6, is coming up next on KCMO Talk Radio. Now, in the meantime, what's the one thing we're all looking for in life right now? 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It is easy and convenient to have your prescriptions filled while you shop for groceries. And now through August 23rd, that's on Sunday, earn a 5 cent per gallon fuel discount with every prescription you fill at your Kansas City area Hy-Vee.
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18: Accidents and delays on the Missouri side. Two accidents, 435 northbound before Front Street, and right lanes closed. Two right lanes closed for both of those. Northbound 435, a stall before Front Street on the right shoulder. I'm Wendy with your Right Now Traffic.
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22: You will notice a nice cooler change out the door for your Monday morning. Temperatures in the mid to upper 60s, eventually getting to the lower to mid 80s in the afternoon. We'll have a north breeze about 5 to 10 miles per hour under a mostly sunny sky. From KCTV 5, I'm First Warn 5 meteorologist Warren Sears.
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2: 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Number one.
1: Well, top of the list here, we'll start with this tragedy in Kansas City. Four people, including a young child, were shot over the weekend. And the police department said it responded just after 9 p.m. Saturday night to the area of 34th and Park. Officers indicated that when they arrived, they were directed to a nearby home. They found a woman and a 5-year-old boy with gunshot wounds. And while on the scene, officers noted that they discovered a teenage girl near a separate home also suffering from a gunshot wound. Lastly, investigators said a fourth man, an adult male, arrived at a nearby hospital on his own, also with a gunshot wound. Police confirmed all four victims were in stable condition as of yesterday, and no arrests have been made in this case.
2: Number two.
1: Next up, Hayden Panettiere died at the age of 36 over the weekend. The actress from Heroes, Nashville, got her start as a child actress as well in Remember the Titans. She is dead at the age of 36 years old, just 5 days shy of her 37th birthday. We now are learning from the New York Post, a 911 call shows that Hayden Panettiere's friend found her unresponsive from apparent cardiac arrest at an apartment in Greenville, South Carolina yesterday afternoon. So that came from TMZ and the New York Post early this morning. And this news broke late last night at about 10, 11 o'clock. So that's what we know right now. She was just a few days shy of turning 37 years old. And an absolute tragedy with Hayden Panettiere. Next up in hour 6 at 6 here on KCMO.
2: Number 3.
1: In Edgerton, we'll go down there where the city files a lawsuit against two women over putting a data center to a vote. Yeah, you heard that right. So a couple of local residents successfully collected more than double the necessary signatures to put an issue to a vote in the city of Edgerton. Well, that's because they don't want to see a data center come to the Logistics Park, Kansas City, citing zoning, environmental, and transportation concerns. So meanwhile, Edgerton has also filed a lawsuit and served it to the two women who started this, one being Carrie Schmidt, to stop a public vote from happening. According to the lawsuit filed in Johnson County, the city claims the potential ordinance that would go up for a vote is, quote, legally and factually deficient. The city also argues the issue is a zoning restriction and not a nuisance ordinance. Because the city claims the issue is administrative in nature, that would mean it does not fall under the citizen petition process. So you've got now the city of Edgerton suing its own residents because its residents petitioned to put a data center to a vote. That is absolutely wild. But that is the world of data centers right now.
2: Number four.
1: Let's go to the box office here. Look at this. Spider-Man Brand New Day has reached a major box office milestone. The latest Spider-Man film starring Tom Holland as Peter Parker has surpassed $2 billion at the global box office after 3 weekends in the theaters. And that is a rare milestone to reach. The other films that have surpassed $2 billion worldwide include Avatar, Avengers Endgame, Nezah 2, Avatar The Way of Water, Titanic, Star Wars The Force Awakens, and Avengers Infinity War. So that is pretty impressive stuff.
2: Number five.
1: Well, speaking of sad news over the weekend, you may have missed it, but Tommy John died. Yeah, yes, the guy who is the pitcher, which the surgery was named after, he died at the age of 83 years old. Four-time All-Star, won 288 career games, and yes, the namesake behind the pioneering elbow surgery that prolonged his career more than 14 years, died at his home in Bradenton, Florida. according to the New York Yankees over the weekend.
3: You know how, like, rock stars get residuals on music and stuff? It's too bad the guy didn't get paid every time somebody had one of the operations just using his name.
1: I know. Right? You know, he would have been a very wealthy man.
3: Yeah.
1: I know, like, 14-year-olds who are getting this Tommy John. Someone told me he's got a son who is, like, 13 pitches. He said him and his friends all want Tommy John surgery, like, sooner than later. Because they watch these YouTube videos and they insist it actually gives their arm more velocity when they come back from the surgery. So these kids are like racing to get Tommy John surgery as teenagers, like early teenagers. It's insane what's gone on with Tommy John.
3: Yeah, yeah, seems like that's an elbow thing, right?
1: Yes.
3: Down in the elbow.
1: Yes, I think they're moving ligaments around in the elbow. Right. To bring it back.
3: Right. He had torn his, and that used to be a career-ending injury.
1: Mm-hmm.
3: And he was one of the first guys, I guess, to have this successful operation, ergo the namesake.
1: Yes, he got it in 1974. Here we are 52 years later talking about Tommy John.
3: With the White Sox, I believe, back then.
1: Yeah. How about this now? Last up.
4: Number six.
1: Noah Cameron with a one-hitter for the Kansas City Royals over the weekend. Congratulations to Noah Cameron. That was an impressive way to wrap up the series on Sunday. 3-0 win in Anaheim over the Angels. And they take that series 2-1. Now they open up a 7-game homestand tonight, 6:40, 4 with the A's and 3 with the Tigers. That's the week ahead. Yes, baseball is still underway. Coming up next in our 7 o'clock hour. A big trial starts tomorrow. We'll tell you what the details are next.
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16: President Trump's number one goal in the Iran conflict. I'm Dave Anthony, Fox News. Writing on Truth Social a short time ago, Iran cannot have in any way, shape, or form a nuclear weapon.
17: I just got off the phone with President Trump, who discussed the situation with Iran as the 60-day memorandum of understanding expires.
16: That memorandum set up a ceasefire as the framework for a deal that never happened. Fox's Trey Yingston, Tel Aviv.
17: The president told Fox News Iran should raise the white flag of surrender. He went on to say, I have no time schedule. I'm not in a hurry. The president indicated indicating that the U.S. naval blockade is continuing to put new economic pressure on the Iranian regime, despite what the Iranians have said publicly. He said they're good poker players, but they're dying.
16: Iran continues to attack ships in the Strait of Hormuz. Only five vessels went through there over the weekend. The president also talked to Trey about his Board of Peace plan for Gaza, saying Hamas is giving up their weapons. The day after his special envoy, Jared Kushner, held talks with Hamas in Egypt. Now, Israel's rejected that plan as unacceptable. Kushner will meet today with Israeli Prime Minister Benjamin Netanyahu. The president's also scaling back U.S. military exercises with South Korea.
4: Ulchi Freedom Shield is an annual set of drills designed to ensure South Korean and American troops can withstand a North Korean attack. But North Korea's leader Kim Jong-un views them as a rehearsal for an invasion of his country. President Trump announced on Truth Social yesterday the drills would be substantially reduced because it's too late to cancel. He said they send a signal that is totally inappropriate and hostile, and cited his very good relationship with Kim.
16: That's Fox's Jonathan Savage. An actress has died. Hayden Panettiere, who made a name for herself as a child and Remember the Titans.
12: Is Coach Yost here?
18: We're busy. Interviewing for head coaching jobs. Got 11 offers and certainly no time for you.
16: Panettiere later starred in the TV shows Heroes in Nashville. She was only 36, no cause of death given. 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
19: 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KCPD detectives are working on Saturday night shooting near 34th and Park Avenue, where four people, including two juveniles, were injured. All four were hospitalized in stable condition. Police are investigating the case as an aggravated assault with no one in custody at this time. 816-474-TIPS is the Crime Stoppers tips hotline, where anonymous info leading to an arrest is eligible for reward money. I'm John Anthony. Your next news in 30 minutes on KCMO Talk Radio.
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26: 435 northbound, big delays, a couple of accidents. 435 northbound before Front Street, two right lanes closed for both of those accidents, and traffic backed up past 23rd Street. I'm Wendy with your right now traffic.
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22: Starting the week off on a positive note, we have temperatures out the door in the mid to upper 60s, eventually making it to the mid 80s for your Monday afternoon. Mostly sunny skies, a few clouds passing by. Aside from that, a north breeze 5 to 10 miles per hour. Slightly lower humidity as well. From KCTV 5, I'm First 1-5 Meteorologist Warren Sears.
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0: and I have questions about both of them. 704, hope you had a great weekend. Took the girls to the Chiefs preseason game on Saturday. That was fun. We'll get to more of that later in the hour. But Meta will face off against attorneys general from several states in Oakland, California, starting tomorrow. This is part of a major lawsuit alleging that the company violated child safety and consumer protection laws and harmed children's mental health. Chris Kobach will be on at 8:30 to talk about this lawsuit because the state of Kansas is tied into some of these lawsuits as well. So the trial starts tomorrow. And it's part of a lawsuit filed by 29 states a couple of years ago. And what it's really going to do is serve as a bellwether for future proceedings against Meta and any of these companies as it relates to targeting kids and the potential addiction levels that these social media platforms ultimately end up having. So in the suit, the plaintiffs claim that Meta developed and refined a set of psychologically manipulative platforms that were designed to maximize young users' time spent on its social media platforms, including infinite scroll, autoplay, likes, and more. Now, this is tough because anyone who creates a product or a service, their job is to get you to use it as much as possible. That's their job. Whether it's a TV show, whether it's this radio show, why do you think I try to give you a halfway compelling tease at the end of a segment? Because I want you to stay around for the next one, right? Think about any product you use. The group, the company that sells the product wants you to use it more frequently. That's how they make more money. That's America. So I am all about trying to figure out ways to roll back our usage of social media with our children in particular. I think that state laws are a good place to start. If we can't get the federal law because nothing can get done in D.C., and frankly, let's be honest, the lobbyists for these companies are very, very powerful, then let's just go state by state. The lawsuit, like, I'm open to the lawsuit, but here's my fear, that this is just a way for trial attorneys to make a boatload of money. I mean, have you seen the payouts on some of these deals with Meta? This month, a New Mexico judge ordered Meta to pay $567 million to abate an alleged public nuisance caused by its platform. That followed a $375 million penalty by a New Mexico jury this spring for misleading users about the safety of its platform. In this trial that starts tomorrow in California, the four states are seeking $1.4 trillion in damages. Trillion. That's nearly Meta's market value of $1.5 trillion. They claim the company's designed to maximize profits and deployed harmful features that addict children and teens to their severe mental and physical detriment, all while misleading the public regarding the use and severity of these risks. That is the quote from California AG Rob Bonta. That's kind of the job. And it's our job as parents, and then maybe our job with our elected leaders, to figure out ways to curtail this. You know, like we've done with smoking and drinking and other things that we realize are not safe for young kids. Heck, sports betting, throw that in the mix as well. I probably would actually increase that a couple of years, to be honest, and make them all 21, because why not? We know the brain is not fully developed until our 20s anyway. So I would look at that versus just saying, hey, these lawsuits are going to change anything, because I really don't think that they are, by and large. I think they'll make a small group of people a lot of money. But let's be honest, the trial lawyers are going to make enormous sums of money. And it's not obvious to me there's going to be a greater good because of these settlements at all. But it is something to watch. And I'll ask Chris Kobach about this when he comes on the show this morning at 8:30. Now, here locally, the mother of a DoorDash driver killed inside of a Kansas City Popeyes is suing the restaurant chain. She is claiming that the restaurant chain failed to protect her son despite a history of violence at this location. Jackson County Circuit Court records show the mother of 28-year-old DeCorian Parte filed a wrongful death lawsuit against Popeye's Louisiana Kitchen. The suit comes nearly 7 months after her son was shot and killed while picking up a delivery order inside of the restaurant. The lawsuit names both Popeye's and the accused gunman, Joseph H. Watson, 22 years old, as defendants. So this was at the Popeye's at 31st and Prospect. It was just after 8 p.m. on January 31st when officers showed up and found two male shooting victims inside the restaurant. Parte, who the suit notes arrived to pick up a DoorDash order, was found unresponsive on the restaurant floor, and he was declared deceased at the scene. This is a tragedy. But why not just sue Kansas City, Missouri? I mean, if you're going to say that Popeye's has to do more because that location is dangerous, I mean, let's be honest. Most Popeye's in the country are going to have to be, staffed to the nines with off-duty cops, because a lot of these Popeyes, are not going to be in the best parts of any community. It's just a fact. What is Popeyes supposed to do about this? Popeyes operates in locations where they pay taxes for police officers and they pay taxes for a judicial system. This is not vigilante justice. If Popeye's is going to own or run an operation in Kansas City, in Wichita, in St. Louis, I don't care where we're talking about here, they're paying taxes to the municipality to theoretically be there to help keep these locations safe. Not act as private security for their location, but know that, hey, if something goes wrong, that's what we call 911 for. I don't know how this lawsuit can go anywhere, to be totally honest. And I feel terrible for this mother who lost her son who was doing DoorDash because he walked into the wrong Popeye's at 31st and Prospect at 8 o'clock back in January. But I don't know how this could possibly lead to anything, John, outside of being thrown out in court.
1: I kind of wonder, too, if DoorDash wouldn't say, you know what, we don't pick up from certain places.
0: Yes, or that.
1: It's a possibility.
0: Yeah, or, you know what, pick up at your own discretion. You know, I mean,
1: right, there you go.
0: It's just like Uber. Like, you can turn down someone, who wants a ride.
1: Sure. Yeah.
0: If someone wants to be picked up in a part of town that you don't want to go to, no one's forcing you to go pick up that person. You can reject it. And I've never done DoorDash, but I would imagine it's similar. Like, just because someone wants Popeye's at 31st and Prospect, you don't have to go get it. It's up to you. When you turn on the app, when you go pick up an order, if you don't want to go from location A to location B, no one's forcing you to go do that, John.
1: Well, right. And the onus on Popeye's then is for every customer that walks through the door, not just the DoorDash drivers or the Uber guys or anything, too.
0: Yes.
1: Right.
0: Yes, exactly. So I don't know how this has any legs to it. At all. I mean, maybe this person, this mother here in Kansas City, is just looking for a settlement. The suit is seeking damages in excess of $25,000, which is not a ton of money at all. I mean, she's asking Popeye's for $25,000. When her attorney's done with his or her cut, what are you getting out of that?
1: Couple of free meals.
0: Yeah, seriously.
1: Right? A lunch card with 10 punch holes in it.
0: Not much, man. Not much at all. It's just like...
2: We have pizzas. We have 300 hamburgers. Many, many french fries.
0: Not really. More like just chicken. But either way, we get the point. Yeah, you're not getting much. So I know that we are in this frivolous lawsuit culture that unfortunately we can't get out of. But whether it's a $1.4 trillion suit in California for Meta, or a $25,000 suit against Popeye's here in Kansas City, neither of these over the weekend are making a whole lot of sense to me. It's not. You know, speaking of things that didn't make sense to me over the weekend, I was in Arrowhead Stadium with the two girls, my two oldest, for the first time since the big news last December that they're obviously going to go to Kansas and build the new stadium out there in Wyandotte County. And between... all the questions that I was being asked on Saturday afternoon and sweating, like crazy, I couldn't help but wonder, why are we doing this again? We'll talk about Saturday, everything else, and much more coming up in the 7 o'clock hour right here on KCMO Talk Radio.
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1: Avoid 435 accident. 435 northbound before Front Street. Two right lanes closed. Bumper to bumper solid backup past 23rd. Kansas side accident. 35 southbound past 119th. Left lane closed. I'm Wendy with your right now traffic.
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4: You will notice a nice cooler change out the door for your Monday morning. Temperatures in the mid to upper 60s, eventually getting to the lower to mid 80s in the afternoon. We'll have a north breeze about 5 to 10 miles per hour under a mostly sunny sky. From KCTV 5, I'm First Warn 5 meteorologist Warren Sears.
5: 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On this Monday, I'm thinking about media manipulation. It's shocking. I thought the left-wing outlets, Disney, those people, would step back after the communist movement began in earnest. I understand the establishment media loathes Donald Trump. They made a living off doing that for more than a decade. But even these folks must understand how dangerous the radicals are. Sadly, it comes down to this. President Trump is the devil. They will never criticize Mamdani or AOC or Bernie Sanders or Kamala Harris. Here's reality. It is over for the corporate media in America. You are not going to get any fair presentation of the news on television or in most print publications. The game now is to exclude stories the establishment media doesn't like, to continue focusing on Donald Trump. So we here are rededicating ourselves to report stories we know are not going to get covered by the networks or newspapers. That will be our mission going into the midterms. Stay here for the truth. 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
8: Happy Monday. Thanks for starting the week here on KCMO Talk Radio in Kansas City. I'll tell you what, I was at the game with the girls on Saturday, and it's tough because they wanted to see a touchdown so badly, and they had that one touchdown that got called back. I think it was like a holding penalty, and they're like, boo! They're all ticked off. They were really getting into it.
9: That was me on the couch too.
8: Yeah. You know, it's funny. They second half, they caught their second wind. The first half was a little rough because by the time you take a 7 and a 5-year-old into the stadium, you got a long walk from lot L. You get there, you're in

0: your seats, you got the anticipation, the game starts, and then the adrenaline just drops. And then it's like, Dad, I'm hot. Dad, I'm hungry. Dad, I'm hot. Dad, I'm hungry. Let's take a break. Let's go upstairs. Then we got a jumbo hot dog for them to share. And they were just blown away by that jumbo hot dog. They're like, I've never seen a hot dog that big. I'm like, I know, it's huge. It's enormous. So they were fascinated by that, got some water, had to run to the bathroom. And then the second half was a lot better, a lot more enjoyable once everyone cooled off a little bit. Although I will say, I thought like some cop was going to come up to me because I was standing outside the women's room waiting for the two of them to, you know, go in and come out together. I said, you two stay together. You walk into that bathroom and you come out together. But I'm standing right by the door, right? I mean, I'm doing my job as a father. But at the same time, I understand if you were a woman standing outside of that bathroom in Arrowhead Stadium, you might have been a little freaked out. But I wasn't going to move. I was doing my job, standing right outside of that bathroom. No one was going to get by me, John.
1: Seems like we need some kind of a signal for you to wear, like a little stripe. Got two stripes for two daughters.
0: My daughters are in there.
1: Yeah. A pink stripe on your sleeve means you're dad on duty.
0: Yeah. And, I'm sure there's a family restroom somewhere in that stadium, yeah. But I wasn't running around looking for it. They were old enough. I was like, go in there together. Do not leave each other. Wash your hands and come out together. Those were the keys. And then the second half starts, and they're catching their second wind, and they were like booing and cheering and yelling. And, you know, part of me felt a little bad because there were some people around there who were just trying to like drink and have a good time, right? It's preseason football. But I was not going to let their enthusiasm be tampered down by some, you know, Gen Zers who were just there to take selfies and drink seltzers. No, they were into it. They were doing the chants, the chops, the third down yells. They were doing it all. And I'm looking around the stadium, and I had not been inside the stadium, of course, since the news came down in December that they were going to move to Kansas. And I just couldn't help but think to myself, why are we doing this again? Like, don't get me wrong. I've said that for the better part of 8 months at this point. But, unless you were dying for air conditioning in a dome stadium, which I get it, that's nice. But, you know, it's also August. It's preseason football. Get over yourself. It's an outdoor sport. I'm not making any money when the Super Bowl comes here. You're not making any money when there's a Final Four here. So what are we doing again when we have this amazing stadium right here set up in our backyard, John?
1: It's time for planned Operation KCI. That bathroom that your daughters went into Saturday, it'll be non-functional by next season. Yeah. And they'll just let it deteriorate year by year.
0: Yeah, I am afraid
1: that. So we're all grumpy about it.
0: I am afraid that some of the facilities out there, there's going to be potholes all over that parking lot. Now, there shouldn't be, because remember, the Jackson County Sports Authority is technically in charge of making sure that the upkeep is done on that stadium and the entire facility. So it's not just up to the Chiefs. It's up to the Jackson County Sports Authority. So I hope they do their job.
1: And like a jilted lover.
0: I know. Yeah, they may say,
1: No, and they're going to do a good job putting it back this time because the World Cup was here, so we can say, see?
0: Yeah, yeah.
1: But then beyond that.
0: Yeah. Well, they may, if we get the 2031 Women's World Cup, and it's out there, they may have to upkeep it.
1: Yeah.
0: That may be a silver lining.
1: There's a plan.
0: But I'm walking around. We're looking around. They're having a great time. And, if you're like 98% of us and you're just going to a game to watch football, you're going to a game to enjoy the camaraderie with friends and family, you're not living the sweet life, you have everything you need. The bathrooms are relatively easy access. You have a stadium people enjoy going to. You got the parking that's obviously all set up to the way you need it to be. What are we? I just kept looking around saying, what are we doing here? What was the point of any of this? And while I know there will be a small handful of people that will become filthy rich, and I'm all about it. It's America, man. I want you to be as rich as you want to be. When it's on the backs of the taxpayer, and when there's a chance that it sets an entire state back for a generation fiscally, yeah, I'm not on board with that. I'm not. And, you know, when you see that through the eyes of a child, when you see like a 7 and a 5-year-old be like just completely light up, and then you as the adult sit there and say, yeah, you know, we got it pretty damn good. We do. What's the point here? And I'll tell you right now, in talking to more people, whether it was at the game, before the game, on Saturday, I don't know anyone who's doing cartwheels over this thing, this new stadium. I really don't. And maybe I'm in my own bubble, but I have yet to find that group that isn't somehow financially benefiting from the entire thing. We'll get to the good, the bad, and the ugly coming up in 20 minutes. We also have Luke Combs tickets at 8:15 we'll give away on KCMO. 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
4: A deadline today in the war with Iran. Fox's Trey Inks in Tel Aviv spoke earlier to President Trump about it.
5: He said there is no timeline, and so this 60-day window that is expiring today is largely irrelevant in terms of the president's thinking as it relates to Iran. And again, he indicated the United States has a lot of mid-level weapons to use if they're needed in the future. But he calls on the Iranians to raise the white flag of surrender.
4: The president also telling Trey there's a back channel to talk to the hardline military leaders of Iran. She was known for a number of roles, including musical drama Nashville on ABC. Singer and actress Hayden Panettiere dies at the age of 36. 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
6: From the KCMO Talk Radio Newsroom, I'm John Anthony. The Royals found the short trip from Chavez Ravine to Anaheim more hospitable over the weekend when they took 2 of 3 from the Angels, including yesterday's 3-0 shutout win. Royals starter Noah Cameron went the distance, giving up only one hit, while Michael Massey and Bobby Witt Jr. homered in the victory. The Royals open a 7-game homestand tonight when Michael Wacha gets the start against the A's at 6:40 p.m. It's the A's for 4 games this week, followed by 3 with the Tigers over the weekend. I'm John Anthony, your next news in 30 minutes on the new home of the Missouri Tigers, KCMO Talk Radio.
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10: Finally, starting to see movement. That accident, 435 northbound before Front Street, has cleared. The backlog past 23rd Street now starting to move. Kansas side accident, 35 southbound past 119th. The left lane closed there. I'm Wendy with your right now traffic.
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12: Starting the week off on a positive note, we have temperatures out the door in the mid to upper 60s, eventually making it to the mid 80s for your Monday afternoon. Mostly sunny skies, a few clouds passing by. Aside from that, a north breeze 5 to 10 miles per hour. Slightly lower humidity as well. From KCTV 5, I'm First Warn 5 meteorologist Warren Sears.
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0: This is a bold move on the text line. Pete, I would walk into the bathrooms at Arrowhead with my 10-year-old daughter. I don't give a bleep. She's not going in by herself. So you'd go into the women's room as a grown man with your 10-year-old daughter?
1: Come on, buddy. Come on.
0: I don't think you can do that. I really don't.
18: I wonder if he took her into the men's and just went into the stall or something.
0: That's what I mean. I mean, I get it. Like, I had, obviously, two daughters at the game on Saturday, so I felt okay with the two of them going in together. There was one way in, one way out. But if you got one daughter, I think you just got to take them into the men's room and take them directly to a stall. That's the play.
1: Let's face it, too. The genders favor you, where you might find a woman who's going in with a daughter and say, I'm sending my two in there. Can you maybe help me out? That'd be more likely that a woman would look out for your two daughters than a guy might be willing to take on the responsibility for two little boys.
0: Yeah, I agree with that. That's an odd move on the text line. Not going to lie. I'm not running into the Arrowhead women's room with the girls. No. No way, no how.
1: See, this pepper spray tastes funny.
0: No.
1: A little spicy.
0: I'm not risking that, okay? Mm-mm. No way, no how. 913-408-7957. The data center drama in Kansas City. Look at this piece. It was a piece that showed up over the weekend from Al Ralph Oropeza. He's a business manager of the 501c5 nonprofit Greater Kansas City Building and Construction Trades Council. And he writes here, Kansas City, don't get left out of the data center construction boom. Oh, boy, here we go.
19: He's a sick guy.
0: Okay. He writes that basically Kansas City should bend over backwards for every data center known to mankind because it's good for his business. That's it. That's really the extent of the case here. I'll share some of the excerpts, but it starts off, Kansas City has always been a city that builds. We built the rail lines that connected America's heartland to the rest of the country. We built the industrial backbone that powered generations of economic growth. Today, we have another opportunity in front of us, one that could help define the next era of the Kansas City economy, digital infrastructure. He writes here, for workers across Kansas City, those jobs are not abstract economic statistics. He says data centers require massive construction efforts and highly skilled labor, electricians, pipe fitters, operating engineers, iron workers, laborers, sheet metal workers, concrete crews, and countless other skilled trades are essential to getting these facilities built and operational. A single large-scale campus can generate hundreds of thousands of hours of construction work. That's fine. I want all those people to work. It doesn't mean it makes any sense to have a data center at 9th and Central, which was obviously the project that got shut down the last couple of weeks by the Kansas City City Council. Kansas City has actually been very good to data centers. We've got 2 to 3 dozen of them. Most people don't know about it. But the notion that Kansas City is somehow anti-data center is just not based in reality. The city turned down like one data center. And there shouldn't be a 20-story data center at 9th and Central. If you want any chance to build a robust downtown, you don't put a data center in the hub of it. You just don't do it. You can be pro-data center, which I am. I'm fine with data centers. But also be like, you know, we've got to be strategic in where we put them. 9th and Central ain't the place for it. And, you know, I do understand in some cases it's like, well, has Kansas City done a good enough job downtown? I would say no, they haven't. They don't have the density they need downtown. And there's a lot of reasons for that. Taxes, public safety issues, infrastructure problems. But you don't just give it all up and say, fine, we tried. Data centers, take it over downtown. It's all yours, guys. Have a good time.
1: It's certainly more dense than it was 10 years ago.
0: Yes, or right. Certainly 20.
1: We're on the uptick for sure.
0: Absolutely.
1: It may be a slow climb, but on the uptick.
0: Yes, I agree, John. It's never going to be Times Square, okay? But it can absolutely have growing density downtown, which it does have. And I don't think you give that up to say, data centers, you want to be there? Go ahead. You want to find a field in South KC that works, be my guest. Up in the Northland, to some extent, if it's okay, be my guest. 9th and Central? No. And then you got to have guys from the trade union being like, oh, Kansas City doesn't want to grow. Oh, they want to. It's like, no. No. It's like the same thing as turning down like a liquor store permit or a gentleman's club permit. Oh, they don't want our business. They don't want to make money. No. There's nuance to all of this. And, you know, seeing opinion pieces like this from guys like this in the Kansas City Star, like, I get it. You know, you've got to, you know, take care of your folks. You've got to advocate for the people that are paying you. But the big picture, Kansas City actually got this one right. 913-408-7957. Steve is on KCMO Talk Radio. Happy Monday, Steve. What's going on?
15: Morning, Pete. You know, for the past 10, 20 years, nobody has said anything about all of the warehouses going up. And maybe they don't use as much water as a data center. But you go south of John's neighborhood from Grandview down south of Belton. You come down here to south of Olathe. You get down here and there's just tons. They're building warehouses 10 times they are the rate of data centers. And they're just sitting empty. And I think that's much more of a concern. If they're already going to put data centers in empty warehouses, I'd be okay with that because the warehouse is already built, you know, like Edgerton.
0: Well, remember that one warehouse down there was potentially going to be sold to the federal government for ICE until, of course, that thing went belly up.
15: Yeah, yeah. But I'm out here delivering steel, and, like, there are, like, every steel company in Kansas City has their hand in a data center. I deliver steel to these places. I've been to the FedEx place, and there's a lot of money right now. Like, everybody's it's paying everybody's bills right now.
0: What, the it's data huge. Centers?
15: Yes, sir.
0: Yeah, I mean, that's great. Yeah. I'm totally fine with that. But the idea of here in Kansas City that they turned down one and Kansas City is now somehow anti-data center, right. The evidence just doesn't back that up.
15: No, but yeah, but kind of the point I'm making is that, man, there's already plenty of warehouse spaces, and they're building warehouses 10 times they are to the data centers, you know?
0: Yeah.
15: Like, people should kind of keep their eye on that more than a data center. Thanks, Pete.
0: Yeah, thanks, man. I mean, I don't know. No one's going to be really like, the warehouse is just a building, so it's not overly controversial, right? I mean, it's just a building typically off an interstate. So I don't know what the controversy is around building a warehouse, John.
1: Well, and to Steve's point and my point, it's like, yeah, they're building these warehouses. Put it there.
0: Yeah.
1: right?
0: Yes.
1: We got Chewy. We got pet delivery covered over Grandview.
0: Yeah.
1: I'm not
0: yeah.
1: sure what else out in Gardner now, but Amazon, I think, is out that way.
0: Yes. So, yeah. yeah. I mean, they're all over the place. Whatever. That's fine, too. That's totally fine. I don't mind that one bit. But, you know, when it comes to looking at the landscape of whether it's Kansas City, whether it's DeSoto, Edgerton, Lee's Summit, just be strategic in where you put these things to make sure it fits the neighborhood, it fits the area. You have zoning regulations for a reason. And I know that many of these city councils don't care about them anymore because they want to chase every last dollar. Look at Olathe, right? I mean, they rezone anything in Olathe. If they can make a dollar off 10 square feet of land, city council will rezone it in a heartbeat. Whether it's the chief's practice facility, you know, whether it's apartments in Olathe and Overland Park and Lenexa, they don't care. They just want to keep growing government. And if that means they got to rezone a plot of land to put up a six-story apartment complex, well, they're going to do it. And the one time Kansas City actually grows a backbone and says, you know, I'm not sure this really fits the neighborhood or the vibe we're going for downtown, you get the trade union guys writing in the Kansas City Star, Kansas City is against growth. Well, Kansas City isn't. They are against growth, but not for the reasons that you think. They're against growth because they can't get public safety right. Their taxes are too damn high. The schools stink, and they got too many potholes. But it's got nothing to do with the fact that they turned down one data center at 9th and Central.
1: Don't get your undies in a bunch. We're building a couple of stadiums here soon. All right? There'll be plenty of jobs and work.
0: Yeah, your boys will be just fine, all right? Trust me. We'll get to the good, the bad, and the ugly from the weekend that was. Coming up next, right here on KCMO Talk Radio. 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
10: Here's the accident, 435 northbound before Front Street. Still looking at a little bit of a slow pocket as that traffic backlog moves out. Kansas side accident, 35 southbound past 119th. The left lane closed. Traffic backed up to 435. I'm Wendy with your Right Now Traffic.
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12: You will notice a nice cooler change out the door for your Monday morning. Temperatures in the mid to upper 60s, eventually getting to the lower to mid 80s in the afternoon. We'll have a north breeze about 5 to 10 miles per hour under a mostly sunny sky. From KCTV 5, I'm First Warn 5 meteorologist Warren Sears.
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3: It's time for the good, the bad, and the ugly.
0: All right, the good from the weekend. I like this clip from Chiefs running back Rashard Smith, who was asked after the game, hey, you know, you guys lost to the Rams preseason game number 120-9, and the Chiefs had 12 penalties for 83 yards. It was not a good look at all. I mean, they had that one touchdown that was called back because of a penalty, and my daughters were like, what's going on here? What do you mean they had a touchdown? And no, see that yellow flag? Ah, boo the ref. Anyway, here's what Rashard Smith had to say about what he's expecting from offensive coordinator Eric Bieniemy after all the offensive penalties against the Rams.
27: Yeah, it's going to be hell, I know, for sure, but we gotta clean those up, and we'll be good for sure. Our offense will be real clean.
0: We've talked a lot about Eric Bieniemy and how, you know, he doesn't need to be the offensive wizard. They've got Andy Reid for that. If Bieniemy is just the guy that is there to kick him in the butt and whack him around a little bit, if this team's gotten a little fat and happy coming off of three Super Bowls the last few years, that's a good role for him to play. I like that. And that is part of what Travis Kelce alluded to last week as well when he said this.
28: One, you got intensity. Intensity is the first thing. And that intensity is infectious. Makes you want to scream motherfucker at everybody doing the wrong thing. And I love that shit. It's one of my favorite things about him. I don't think there's enough of that in the world, let alone in this building. And I think EB's one of those guys where his accountability is going to piss you off. But
0: that's exactly what Rashard Smith was alluding to right there. That's perfect. If Eric Bieniemy's the bad guy that goes into a veteran team that's won a bunch of Super Bowls and treats him like dirt, I mean, respectfully, but treats them like dirt. I'm good with that. Mark, are you good with that, my man, on a Monday morning?
8: Oh, yeah.
0: Okay.
8: Let's go.
0: All right. I figured you'd be fired up about that. Just want to make sure. All right. The bad from the weekend. Man, yesterday was 816 day, you know, August 16th, 816. Woo, woo. I don't think it's a big deal.
9: Nobody cares.
0: But whatever. I get it. There's a little pride around it. You know, to celebrate 816 day, another county legislator gets indicted. Woo. The city of Kansas City, Missouri put up this video where they said, you know, how would you define Kansas City? I just want to play this for you and take a listen to Mayor Q at the very end of this 20-second clip.
11: Kansas City is heritage.
13: Community.
11: Barbecue. Kansas City is culture.
13: It is a town, Michelle.
14: Illustrious.
11: Can't have Kansas City and not have a culture.
14: Underestimated.
15: Community.
11: It's growing.
15: If you know one person, you probably know everybody.
14: It's unique.
11: It's barbecue, barbecue, barbecue.
13: Describe Kansas City in one word. Vibe.
0: Who are you? And what have you done with Mayor Q's voice? What's going on here?
13: Describe Kansas City in one word. Vibe.
0: Describe. Wait, who is that guy?
1: That's a voice actor.
0: That's not the guy who's on the show every Thursday. What?
13: Describe Kansas City in one word. Vibe.
0: I don't know. I might do a better black person than Quentin Lucas does. All I could think of was Hillary Clinton.
16: I don't feel no ways tired.
0: I mean, what was that? What? What? I mean, jeez. You can't know. Just stop. If he's going to be the next Obama, you can't be laying into it like that. It doesn't sound good. It doesn't sound natural.
1: Yes, perhaps we should lean into our ethnicity, Pete.
0: Just talk how you talk.
1: Right, right.
0: Good. You went to
1: that
0: Cornell.
1: Whole Jasmine Crockett thing. She was annoying with that crap.
0: Yes. You went to Cornell. I mean, I love you, Mayor Q. You know, you come on the show, you have the conversation, but stop. It's just 816 day. Enough. All right. Speaking of enough, the ugly from the weekend. The president's commentary on gas prices at an event that he was at. This is just got to make every Republican running for election or reelection absolutely cringe. You can't be saying this going into a midterm.
17: So I just say this. So for you to pay a tiny little bit more for your gasoline, just remember, you're doing it so that a very evil country cannot have a country. Really, it's the number one state sponsor of terror in the world. We don't want to have them have a nuclear weapon. So remember that when you have to pay a little bit more, you're at $4. It's okay. I mean, it's I'm not. I'll never apologize. I did the right thing. But you could, you know, if you didn't have.
0: When you have to pay $4, it's okay. What a line, you know? What a line.
1: It'd be great if my car used a tiny little bit of gasoline, but it doesn't.
0: I mean, that is such a failure of a pitch for the party that I would prefer to see do well in November. But if that's it, hey, you know, no apologies. Got to pay $4. Just says what it is. Get over it. Sack up. No! No, no, especially when no one's really clear on why we're doing what we're doing and why 6 months into it, when there have been supposedly 9 ends to the war between March and August, nothing's really changed.
1: So what have we learned from our last two segments? That when the messenger doesn't quite believe the message, they ham it up a little bit.
0: Yes, and that's exactly what that is right there. I don't get that approach for the life of me. And if anyone in the Republican Party thinks that's a good idea, hey, you know, $4 in gasoline, just going to have to do it. Pony up, you know, Iran nuke or something like that. Just a tiny bit more. I mean, technically it's like 50% more, but who's counting? It is what it is. Man, that is, it's not helping out Roger Marshall, I'll tell you that, with messaging like that right now. No way, no how. There's the good, the bad, and the ugly from the weekend. Coming up, did you drop a kid off at college over the weekend? Well, someone here in Kansas City did, and he's upset about it. Next.
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22: Iran should wave the white flag and surrender.
23: I'm Dave Anthony, Fox News. That's what President Trump told Fox's Trey Yingst in a phone call this morning as the 60-day memorandum of understanding expires. It set up a ceasefire that didn't last and a framework for a deal never reached.
24: At the end of the day, the president wants two clear things here. He wants control of the Strait of Hormuz. There is an ongoing U.S. naval blockade that is costing the Iranian regime hundreds of millions of dollars each day. And if ultimately this leads to future negotiations, that is when Iran's nuclear program is expected to be discussed.
23: The president also posted on Truth Social, Iran cannot have a nuclear weapon. As for the Strait, where only 5 ships passed through over the weekend.
24: There are a lot of different players involved and talks that are taking place as we speak right now between Iran and Oman about control of the Strait of Hormuz. And the president says if Oman gets in the way, we'll bomb the S out of them.
23: Trey also reports from Tel Aviv. They talked about another conflict, Gaza, the day after U.S. Special Envoy Jared Kushner held talks in Egypt with Hamas's leader.
24: The president said that they have a different channel with Hamas and that ultimately they are giving up their guns, talking about the demilitarization of the Gaza Strip.
23: But Israel's rejected the Trump Board of Peace plan today. Kushner meets with Prime Minister Benjamin Netanyahu. She was famous for acting and singing. Hayden Panettiere, who got her start as a child actress, has died at age 36. Fox's Todd Pyro reports she's best known for
29: Heroes, where she jumped to international fame playing a super-powered high school cheerleader. She later starred in the musical drama Nashville, where she saw both career and commercial success, earning 2 Golden Globe nominations and having multiple songs on the Billboard Hot Country Songs chart.
30: This tunnel's dark, but there's a little light glowing.
23: No cause of death has been given for Panettiere, who leaves behind an 11-year-old daughter who lives in Ukraine with her father, former heavyweight boxing champion Vladimir Klitschko. 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
1: From the KCMO Talk Radio Newsroom, I'm John Anthony. The offensive line will get back to work today after picking up where they left off last season after committing 6 of 7 Chiefs penalties in this weekend's loss to the Rams at Arrowhead. The penalties cost the team first downs and a touchdown at one point in Saturday's game. Better news for the team was only one injury in the game. Offensive lineman Chu Godrick sprained an ankle. Next up for the Chiefs is a trip to Tampa this Friday evening as they take on the Buccaneers at 6:30 Kansas City time. I'm John Anthony. Your next news in 30 minutes on the new home of the Missouri Tigers, KCMO Talk Radio.
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10: Slow pockets, Kansas side accident, 35 southbound past 119th, the left lane closed. Northbound 35, slow and go at Old 56 Highway. And K-10 eastbound at Wood. Slow pocket. I'm Wendy with your right now traffic.
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26: Starting the week off on a positive note, we have temperatures out the door in the mid to upper 60s, eventually making it to the mid 80s for your Monday afternoon. Mostly sunny skies, a few clouds passing by. Aside from that, a north breeze 5 to 10 miles per hour. Slightly lower humidity as well. From KCTV 5 and First Warn 5 meteorologist Warren Sears.
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0: anyone drop their kids off at college this weekend? I know it was a big weekend for that around the region and around the country. Last couple of weekends have been big college drop-off weekends. So I bring this up because, well, I'm not doing it until 2037, assuming I do it, assuming that is something that, you know, is the next right step for Claire, who's just entered second grade. But it's weird to think about it. It feels like it's a lifetime away, but I know it's going to go by in the blink of an eye. Like, I know it's going to happen. And I bring this up because Eric Schmidt, Missouri U.S. Senator, had a video over the weekend where he shared that he dropped off his oldest daughter at college. And it was the first time, obviously, that he had done this with a child. And take a listen to what the junior U.S. Senator from Missouri had to say in this video where he's walking around a track over the weekend.
1: Well, it finally happened. We dropped our oldest daughter, Sophia, off at college yesterday. And so that emotional roller coaster was interesting. There had been a lead up, of course, to this with graduation and the summer. And I actually have this app now that my friend Ted Budd recommended called Picnic that pulls up all the pictures and videos from that day that are on your iCloud. And so I've been seeing all the, you know, from when she was really little to now on this app. And so I don't think anything totally prepares you for that moment. But, and it's first time for us because, you know, Steven is a different path. You know, he's home with us. But Sophia, taking flight here is different. So, you know, we had dinner the night before, a family dinner, and talked about a lot of stuff. And going to definitely miss those little moments at home when everybody's under the same roof. But this is a new chapter for her. And it's going to be really, really exciting and a new chapter for us as parents, and can certainly now relate to what a lot of my friends have gone through, or my parents, or just part of this natural kind of progression you go through in life. So very grateful for my family and really excited for what comes next for Sophia.
0: So that was Eric Schmidt on Saturday. He shared, actually, no, that video was from yesterday at about noon. So he probably dropped his daughter off on Saturday. He's kind of back home and he's probably got that weird empty nester feel and he doesn't know what to do with it. And it's strange because, you know, I get home and I've got 7, 5, and 2 running around like crazy. I can't even hear myself think. And Eric Schmidt's probably now walking into his house and he hears nothing but his own thoughts and his own voices in his own head. And that has got to be beyond strange and beyond bizarre. And as much as, you know, you'll have someone like Eric Schmidt, or many of you, when we go to events, we'll be like, hey, you know, Pete, love it when you mention the kids, man, it's going to go by in the blink of an eye. It doesn't feel like it in the moment. I know everyone says it. But it's just very hard to feel that in real time.
2: Yeah.
0: You know, when I'm sitting there and one of the girls is really not having it during the first half of that Chiefs game on Saturday because she's hot and hungry. Trust me, nothing about that feels like it's going quickly. That second quarter of the preseason game felt like it took an entire afternoon, John.
2: Yeah, but when they walk across the aisle and pick up that diploma at graduation, you'll have forgotten all about that Saturday afternoon in the heat at Arrowhead.
0: Yes.
2: You know?
0: I know. You're right. And that's
2: why. It is weird. It is actually weird. I've done it. It's like, yeah, you live minute to minute and they drag.
0: Yeah.
2: And then all of a sudden, 10 years later, you're like, what? Wait, what? No school? Yeah. No first day?
0: And you're saying that as someone, obviously, who has grandkids now. Mm-hmm. So you're in the whole different
2: phase of life.
0: You can
2: repeat the cycle if you want to get involved, that's for sure.
0: Yeah. That's exactly right.
3: It will be odd for me since we have a gap between our first two and our last one.
0: Yeah, that's right. So let me think. The gap is what? 10 years?
3: Yeah. 9.
0: 9. Yeah. Yeah. That's a gap. It's not unreasonably large, but it's certainly sizable. You know, your oldest, Brielle, she'll be out the door going to college here in a few years, which is insane to think.
3: 2031.
0: 2031 is her high school graduation class?
3: Yeah.
0: Okay. So,
3: Five years.
0: She will be going to college, and she will be the governor of Kansas. That is my prediction, by the way. And the Chiefs will be opening up a new stadium at the same time. How about that?
2: Well, graduated the practice facility.
0: Yeah.
2: And that stadium open.
0: She may be the first class.
3: Yeah.
0: The first class to graduate at that Olathe practice facility, which they claim they claim will be used for high school games and graduations and things like that.
3: Yeah, I know they do them outdoors now. It used to be indoors when I was in high school, but they do everything outdoors.
0: Oh, man. Well, that's, yeah, weather permitting, right?
3: Yeah.
0: That's a tough spot.
3: Mm.
0: So if you can get indoors, that's pretty nice. It's a good way to do it. So, you know, I'm sure for many of you, this is a weird Monday morning. You've dropped off kids maybe for the first time. The house is quiet. I've seen a lot of reels and memes on social media about, like, the household that parents walk back into on a day like today, and there's just no noise. There's no kids. There's no nothing. That's got to be bizarre. But you know who's here for you? We're here for you on KCMO Talk Radio, okay? We're here to light it up, fire you up, and be your companion on what may be a quiet Monday morning in your house. So for Eric Schmidt or you on the other side right now, we've got you covered. Hey, Mark, can I run this Andy Beshear clip that's right below Eric Schmidt? I want to share that from the Sunday shows yesterday. I thought this was very telling. And listen, at the end of last hour in the ugly, I said that the president is not selling this Iran war well at all. He's not. I'm sorry. Don't tell people that they should like $4 a gallon gasoline when no one really knows what the end game is here in any of this anyway. It's a terrible, terrible, terrible pitch. The good news is, if you want to find the bright side, you've got people on the other side who are electing self-proclaimed socialists in primaries. And now you've got a guy who may be a 2028 presidential candidate who is perceived as a more moderate member of the party, Andy Beshear, the governor of Kentucky, who goes on CBS's Face the Nation yesterday and is all in on dismantling the Electoral College. Take a listen.
4: So a fix the darn government constitutional amendment, it is time. It should outlaw partisan redistricting and enshrine part of the Voting Rights Act right there in the Constitution. It should create term limits for Congress and the Supreme Court. No more gaming those appointments. It should also overturn Citizens United and I think call for direct elections of the president and the vice president. That could actually make things work. A big idea that would, yes, change government, but in a way enshrined in the Constitution where people would know it's going to get better.
5: I didn't realize you support abolishing the Electoral College. If you're saying direct election of the president and vice president.
4: Yeah, I've said it a number of times, and it's because in Kentucky, we will never see a candidate for president or vice president unless they're from here. Why? Because people just expect that it'll go one way or the other. It's the idea that someone would get elected not just knowing about seven states, but having to earn votes all over the United States. I certainly think it's
0: what a ridiculous argument from Andy Beshear, governor of Kentucky. Hey, who wants to let Andy know that even if you do a popular vote, no one's showing up in Kentucky? No matter what. They're just not. Okay. They're not making Lexington, Kentucky or Frankfort, Kentucky a must go to campaign stop in a direct election with no electoral college. They will go to New York. They will go to Chicago. They will go to LA, maybe Dallas, Houston, and that'll be it. Maybe Atlanta. There's no reason to go to Kentucky. And I love how the pitch is we need to ban the Electoral College or just abolish the Electoral College because magically that'll be the thing that gets presidential candidates to Kentucky. No, yeah, there are like 7-8 swing states right now, but those swing states have changed dramatically from what they were 15, 20 years ago. Remember when Florida was a swing state? Remember when Iowa was a swing state? Remember when Missouri was a purple swing state? These things shift, they change. Here's what this is really about. Because as much as I think the Republicans are in for a potential shellac in this fall, the future demographics are good for the party. The migration to red states over the past decade is going to shift 10 to 20 electoral college votes to GOP-dominant states in the 2030 census. So by the 2030 midterms, 2032 presidential year, that, of course, I know feels like a lifetime away, but hey, you know, as we just discussed, it's going to be here before we all know it. You will have electoral college votes shifting out of New York, out of California, out of, you know, even some of the swing states that lean blue, Pennsylvania, Michigan, places like that, going where? Florida, Texas, Tennessee, to the Sun Belt states, that are overwhelmingly solidly red states, Arizona. That's what's going to happen, which means that, you know, the old days of like, got to win the blue wall of Michigan, Pennsylvania, Wisconsin, those days are going to be over. There may not be a pathway to pull some inside straight in the upper Midwest to get to 270 electoral college votes. That is what it's really about. And that's what Andy Beshear is really discussing. They claim it's all about direct democracy, you know, one person, one vote, all this stuff. They don't care about that. It's because they know the demographics and the in-state migration that is happening around the country, the in-country migration that is happening between states, does not benefit them when the 2030 census comes and the electoral college votes shift within the 50 states, because that's what happens every 10 years. Some states pick up electoral college votes. Some states lose them based on the population growth or decline. It's 8:15 on a Monday morning. Let's do it here on KCMO. Luke Combs is coming to Arrowhead Stadium May 15th of 2027. And we are giving away tickets all week long at 8:15. They go on sale to the general public on Friday at 10 o'clock. Seventh caller right now, Luke Combs, Arrowhead Stadium, next May, 913-408-7957. We've got those Luke Combs tickets right now on KCMO Talk Radio. What we also have right now is, I know for many of you, a time of year when you're finally thinking about what changes you may want to make to the house before the holidays. 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
8: Westbound 470, slow pocket through the Grandview Triangle. Still there, Kansas side accident. 35 southbound past 119th. The left lane closed. Traffic backed up to 435. Slow pocket 635 southbound at Shawnee Drive. I'm Wendy with your Right Now Traffic.
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11: You will notice a nice cooler change out the door for your Monday morning. Temperatures in the mid to upper 60s, eventually getting to the lower to mid 80s in the afternoon. We'll have a north breeze about 5 to 10 miles per hour under a mostly sunny sky. From KCTV 5, I'm First Warn 5 meteorologist Warren Sears.
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15: Like that song. So our first winner is Paul up in Liberty. And he's going to the show.
14: Next year.
13: Next year, yeah. Saturday, May 15th.
15: That's going to be a great show.
13: It is. It is.
15: It's nice to have something to look forward to, huh, Paul?
13: Yes. And he's winning them. Before you can buy them here on KCMO.
15: Excellent. Excellent, yes. Smithers.
13: Next chance to win tomorrow morning at 8:15. Luke Combs, My Kind of Saturday Night Tour, coming to Kansas City May 15th. You were just singing Luke Combs there, John.
15: Yes, sir.
13: I was impressed. Last week we asked this conversation, if you had to do karaoke, what is your go-to karaoke song?
15: Dude, I don't sing. That's,
13: I don't either.
15: I never do. So
13: that
15: wasn't
13: the question,
15: though. What you've heard here at the station is... thing. I don't know. Maybe I could pull that one off. I like that song.
13: Do you?
15: Yeah.
13: Okay. I said I would go with Bon Jovi's "Living on a Prayer."
15: Not a Springsteen, huh?
13: No, because Springsteen's voice.
15: Yeah.
13: Yeah. It's very unique to him.
15: Yeah.
13: The lyrics are confusing.
15: I love John Fogerty, but there's no way I can cover that stuff from Creedence Clearwater Revival.
13: It's got to be, to your point, mm-hmm. It's got to be an easy to sing go to song and a crowd pleaser. So I would do "Living on a Prayer."
15: There you go.
13: That's what I would do.

0: Mark, what, did you ever answer the question or did you avoid it?
1: I did Tom Jones. It's Not Unusual, because I would do the Carlton dance and everybody would go crazy. And then people would sing along, you know.
0: Yeah, that's a crowd pleaser. All right. Well,
2: I
0: you
2: like
0: got
2: a lot of country songs to sing, but I don't listen to much country. I like that. That Ain't My Truck by, what's his name? Rhett something. But anyway.
0: Oh, Thomas Rhett?
2: Yeah, it's got a cool little vocal tricks in it. Nice background vocals like the Eagles. So there's some cool nuances to that one.
0: But you're just saying you can't sing. And then you're telling me you like the song with vocal nuance to
2: it. I sing when I think no one's listening.
0: Okay.
2: Are you like that at all? Do you even do that? I'll sing when I think no one's listening, but yeah.
0: Yeah.
2: Not typically when I know if someone's around.
0: Okay.
1: If you have a few beers, then nobody's listening.
0: Yeah. Well, I was singing Friends in Low Places walking out of the stadium.
2: That's a good
0: one. They started blasting that after the third quarter on Saturday for the game. And we decided to leave at the end of the third quarter, which was the right move. Claire, God bless her, she was dying to stay for the end of the game. She's like, I want to see the end of the game when they do fireworks. I said, well, if they don't win, you know, and they're losing to the Rams in a preseason game, I don't want to promise the fireworks and then just sit here and realize the fireworks aren't going to happen. We left at the right time, though, because as we're walking south to Lot L, all of a sudden, I'm tired. My legs. Someone carry me. And then they're sniping at each other and the whole thing. So I was like, girls, we're almost to the car. The AC's coming. This is why we left when we did. Once the adrenaline kind of came back down to earth and you're walking out of the stadium, it got real. But as I'm walking out, they start blasting Friends in Low Places after the third quarter. And, you know, even for a preseason game, it got a good reaction from the crowd. And they were not familiar with, of course, Garth Brooks' most famous song. So they had to listen to Dad kind of sing it a little bit. But, hey, I was around, at that point, 20,000 of my closest friends. So, hey, what's the big deal?
1: That used to be a Royals song they'd play after the sixth inning.
0: Oh, really?
1: Low Places.
0: When did they drop that?
1: I think after they won the World Series.
0: Okay. So just before I got here.
1: Yeah.
0: Why did they drop it?
2: We were no longer in Low Places.
0: Oh, yeah.
2: We're in the World Series champs. Come on, man.
1: Yeah, people complained about it, so they're like, good point.
0: Well, how about they bring it back? I mean, it's long overdue.
1: Yeah.
0: Let's be honest. You're 24 games under 500 right now. Bring it back.
2: The accordion guy, Schmingy Brothers on SCTV, would call it audience precipitation, where the audience gets to precipitate, right? Friends in Low Places is a good audience precipitation song.
0: Yeah. Would he do that on purpose, call it that?
2: Yeah, no, that was their joke. It was a joke.
0: Okay, all right, fair enough. that's great.
2: You, the audience, gets it to precipitate.
0: Oh, that's fantastic. That is really good stuff. All right, well, the Chiefs are back at it. Of course, get ready for preseason
2: Keatsman
0: game number two.
2: We didn't start the fire, he says. You don't have to sing that song to Billy Joel when you just recite the lines.
0: Yeah, but that's a good point. You don't have to sing it, but man, you got to keep up with those
2: lyrics.
0: That's
2: pacing on them. Yeah.
0: You got to do your history lesson before you go do the karaoke for We Didn't Start the Fire. That is really difficult, because you're like rapping at that point. You may not be singing, but you're rapping, which is harder than singing. I'm impressed by that pick. I gotta see Keatsman do that. If that's the case, We Didn't Start the Fire. Okay. Billy Joel normally I think would be very difficult to do as well, just like Springsteen. I don't get that one at all. I want to see Mark do his Carlton dance, though. That's like that's worth
2: American
0: it.
2: 250, here we go.
0: Exactly. I will sing karaoke to see Mark do his Carlton dance. That's what I want to see.
1: Oh, it's go-to. Everybody loves it.
0: Everyone loves it. All right. So, but here's the problem, Mark. You can actually sing. You know how to sing.
1: Yeah, that helps, I guess.
0: So if you know how to sing, what are you going to actually sing? You don't have to make it up or mask it with your dancing when you actually sing in your church band.
1: That's true. I'd have to think about
0: it. Okay. All right. Well, I want an answer before the end of the show. All right.
2: Got to get a show. Sure, Mark can sing, but you got to put a show with it.
0: So yeah.
2: That's what he's doing with the Carlton deal.
0: That is what he's doing. Coming up, I want to get some answers. This trial against Meta that's starting tomorrow in California, $1.4 trillion trial involving multiple states. What's the end game here? Chris Kobach is the Kansas Attorney General. He will have some of those answers for us, because the state of Kansas is tied into a bunch of these lawsuits next.
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5: I'm Therese Crowley. The 60-day ceasefire deal with Iran expires today. President Trump with some advice for Iran.
6: The president told Fox News Iran should raise the white flag of surrender. He went on to say, I have no time schedule. I'm not in a hurry. The president indicating that the U.S. naval blockade is continuing to put new economic pressure on the Iranian regime.
5: The president tells Fox's Trey Yinks they're good poker players, but they're dying. Nashville and Heroes actress and singer Hayden Panettiere has died suddenly at age 36. TMZ reports paramedics responded to a cardiac call at her South Carolina home. Panettiere leaves an 11-year-old daughter with Ukraine boxer Vladimir Klitschko. 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
7: 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KCPD detectives are working on Saturday night shooting near 34th and Park Avenue, where four people, including two juveniles, were injured. All four were hospitalized in stable condition. Police are investigating the case as an aggravated assault with no one in custody at this time. 816-474-TIPS is the Crime Stoppers tips hotline, where anonymous info leading to an arrest is eligible for reward money. I'm John Anthony. Your next news in 30 minutes on KCMO Talk Radio.
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9: Cleared the accident, 35 southbound past 119th. That's back open now. New accident, 435 southbound at Holiday Drive on the left shoulder. Missouri side accident, 70 eastbound at Van Brunt, right lane closed. I'm Wendy with your right now traffic.
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11: Starting the week off on a positive note, we have temperatures out the door in the mid to upper 60s, eventually making it to the mid 80s for your Monday afternoon. Mostly sunny skies, a few clouds passing by. Aside from that, a north breeze 5 to 10 miles per hour. Slightly lower humidity as well. From KCTV 5, I'm First Warn 5 meteorologist Warren Sears.
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0: still think that would be a tough karaoke song. That's just me. I know you'd have the lyrics, but Keatsman insists that would be his karaoke song of choice. He just wants to sing about Harry Truman, doesn't he? That's what it's all about. The Kansas guy showing love for Missouri. Chris Kobach on KCMO Talk Radio is here with us, the Kansas Attorney General, joining us on the show. Mr. Attorney General, good morning. Great to have you here. Hey, have you ever thought about your go-to karaoke song by chance?
1: Thanks, Pete. No, I haven't thought of a go-to, although I like the idea of being able to say all the words really fast on that one. Or maybe, now that you mentioned it, maybe Johnny Cash, I've Been Everywhere, Man. That one's got a lot of words you have to, you know?
0: And you can just talk it. You don't have to sing it.
1: Blah, blah, blah. Yeah, that's true also. Yes. So that, maybe that one.
0: Oh, that's great.
1: I avoid karaoke because I can't sing well, so I stay away.
0: Well, that makes two of us. So let's get to your area of expertise, of course, and that is the law. Tomorrow, this big trial starts where Meta will face off against attorneys general from several states in Oakland, California, as part of this major lawsuit alleging that the company violated child safety and consumer protection laws and harmed children's mental health. I know that this specific lawsuit does not involve the state of Kansas, but Kansas is tied to other lawsuits against Meta. So what's the thing to watch tomorrow, and what's the best end result for parents as they're listening right now?
1: Actually, Pete, Kansas' lawsuit does start tomorrow as well. There's several going on simultaneously. The one tomorrow in California with 33 states does include Kansas, in obviously the majority of the states in the country. There's one in Oklahoma that also starts this week, and there are a couple of others. There's actually a multi-state, the one I mentioned in California, that Kansas is part of, which is 33 states. Then there are 8 other states, plus the District of Columbia, that have individual suits going in their own states for state law-based claims. So a total of 41 states plus the District of Columbia. So this is not just a Republican thing or a Democrat thing. This is a bipartisan, set of claims and lawsuits against Meta by our state attorneys general to protect kids. And the claim essentially is, Pete, that that Meta has designed its apps and social media platforms like Instagram to addict kids, and they have done it in a way that can be harmful to kids, and they have been deceptive in the way they have marketed it to kids and their parents, saying that it's safe for children. And that's the essence of it. We filed these lawsuits back in October of 2023, and here we are going on 3 years, and we're finally getting to this trial stage. There have been lots of preliminary motions.
0: What would be a sufficient outcome as it relates to Meta in particular making changes with the platforms, whether it's Facebook or Instagram or anything else, that you think would be like, what makes it a win for parents versus just some big payout from Meta that no one actually ever sees any money on?
1: No, that's a great question, and that's been one of my concerns as Attorney General. You get these big lawsuits, and then a giant company pays a giant sum of money to some states, but you don't actually see, real change. In this lawsuit, we're demanding that Meta change its algorithms, change the way the apps work. I mean, one feature I think many people will be familiar with is the infinite scroll feature, where it just goes and goes and goes, and there's post after post after post. And it's that one. In fact, just yesterday, I was driving with one of my teenage daughters, and I saw her in the passenger seat get locked into an infinite scroll and just going and going and stop talking to me. And, I'm thinking, oh, man, here we go. So I had to explain to her how the algorithm is designed to measure how many seconds or fractions of a second she spends on each picture, and then feed her more of what her brain is curious about. And that's one of the features that we have alleged in our lawsuit has got to go. It's something that's really damaging to kids, and it just sucks them in. Heck, it sucks in adults as well.
0: So what would that look like? Would that be just for, those with accounts who are under the age of 18 or 21? Or would that be in your perfect world across the board, where if you've scrolled for, X amount of minutes, you got to take an X amount of minute break from the app itself?
1: So that will be determined at the release stage, or if Meta, wants to settle. And then we would be looking at different solutions to different problems within the app, but that is absolutely one of them, that you put a timer on it, or you put a limit on it, or that you try to address your solution to different ages of the user. this notion that sometimes these companies will make, social media companies will make, that, oh, we can't tell how old the person is. It's pretty much nonsense these days. They know exactly who is looking at their apps on the phone. So, mm-hmm. yeah, that would be one of the things we would be asking for.
0: So it does seem, I mean, people see the headline and they see, like, you know, $1.4 trillion state tort raid on Meta is what some headlines are reading here. That number, I mean, their market cap is like $1.5 trillion. So when you see a number like that and you just see the headline, how should we really interpret it?
1: Whenever you see a number like that, that's what the states are asking for. So that we may not get that amount at the end of the day. I am confident that we will prevail. We will either, Meta will realize they're going to lose at trial and come forward with a settlement that includes, you know, relief in the form of actions that they must take under court order. Or we'll go to trial and we'll get a number, you know, somewhere in that neighborhood, but, you know, probably south of that number. My point is far more important than a payout to the state of Kansas, which would then be used for various programs to try to address the problem. You know, how does that work exactly? That's one of the problems that I mentioned that I think is inherent in these giant awards of money to states, is they try to put them in foundations and such. But, you know, the bottom line is we just have to change the way these apps are addicting our kids.
0: How much of this, just to look at the other side, are attorneys general punishing Meta for failing to take actions that, frankly, Congress or even state legislatures should be doing?
1: Well, you know, I think that's a great question. Congress has been having difficulties, to say the least. They lock up on partisan gridlock on big issues like this. Although this one shouldn't be, you know, Congress did pass the Children's Online Privacy Protection Act a few years back, which is one of the claims that we are making in these cases, in addition to our state-based claims. So, you know, part of the solution is legislative, but, you know, at the end of the day, when you're talking about these big corporations that are imposing some sort of harm on America, whether you're talking about the tobacco companies or the opioid manufacturers, nowadays it's usually the state attorneys general who can get something done quickly and can move, you know, agilely and against these companies when they have deceived consumers or have caused harm to people.
0: And then for you, as someone who I think considers yourself a capitalist by nature, and I do as well, but I also look at this issue and I'm torn on it, because part of me says, hey, the states and Congress have to do something here. But then also as parents, we have responsibilities and all this. But then, hey, is Meta doing right by society by and large? How do we square all that, knowing Meta's really responsibility is to its bottom line, its shareholders, its employees? And then there's also the role of maybe the government and us as parents to do our part. So how much of this do we just put at the feet of Meta itself as a company?
1: That's a great question, because, you know, we do share responsibility. We as parents have to be part of the solution to this problem, too. It's too easy to just, you know, let the kids get distracted by their phones and then, you know, not play a part in it ourselves. So there is shared responsibility. However, there is an absolute responsibility in our free market economy for a company to be honest when it is selling a product. And that's really what our state claims center on, is that they have been deceptive in saying they're safe for children, deceptive in how they describe these apps. And so, you know, as a capitalist, I have, and a proud capitalist, a free market guy, I have no problem saying, look, if you're going to sell a product, you can do it, but you have to be honest with your consumers. If you misrepresent what your product does, then the state can come after you. And that's what's happening here.
0: Okay. All right. Chris Kobach, Kansas Attorney General, is joining us on KCMO. Now, other things that we're watching here. Just last week, Kansas and 14 other states won a victory in federal district court in Texas. And you guys beat the Trump administration's DOJ in a gun rights case. Now, this is interesting because you're going after the Trump DOJ. What is this about?
1: Yeah, and I'm an equal opportunity attorney general. If a Republican administration is violating the Constitution, then I will sue. And it wasn't just me. It was Kansas plus 14 other states. Yeah, the short version of a long story is, back in 1934, Congress passed the National Firearms Act, which had to do with short-barreled rifles and suppressors, which some people call silencers, which just muffle the sound. They don't actually silence the sound of a firearm. Anyway, it was described as a tax, and the Supreme Court in 1937 said it can only be defended as a tax. Congress doesn't have the right to just come in and regulate this. Then fast forward to 2025, the big, beautiful bill zeroes out the tax intentionally to make this regulation of suppressors go away. When I say regulation, you know, to put this accessory on your firearm, you have to get fingerprints. You have to go through an arduous process that takes 6 months of asking the ATF, mother, may I have permission? And then it must be registered, far more than what one must do to buy the firearm itself. And so anyway, the tax was zeroed out in 2025, and the Trump administration, strangely, which has been very good on gun rights, did nothing and didn't say, okay, this registration and regulation of suppressors now ends. And so that's why we sued, and we just won a big decision. We won a permanent injunction in federal district court in Texas, which is where we brought it, and that went into effect Thursday morning of last week. And so far, the U.S. Department of Justice and ATF have been silent. They should have said, okay, the regulations are over, at least in these 15 states. But they have been strangely silent on this one.
0: All right. Well, we'll watch and see how that one plays out. Chris Kobach on KCMO. Mr. Attorney General, thank you as always for the time. We appreciate it. We'll follow along and we'll talk to you soon on these stories. Thanks so much.
1: All right. Sounds good.
0: All right, there you go. Chris Kobach on KCMO Talk Radio. Always good to have him on the show. Happy Monday. Thanks for starting your week here on KCMO. Coming up, we have some new details on the tragic death overnight of Hayden Panettiere. What are we learning? What do we know? We'll share with you next on KCMO Talk Radio.
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19: 70 eastbound from the Speedway into downtown, no delays there. 35 southbound from Pleasant Valley Road into downtown, all clear. And 435 east and westbound at State Line, a steady flow. Average speed, 70. I'm Wendy with your right now traffic.
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21: You will notice a nice cooler change out the door for your Monday morning. Temperatures in the mid to upper 60s, eventually getting to the lower to mid 80s in the afternoon. We'll have a north breeze about 5 to 10 miles per hour under a mostly sunny sky. From KCTV 5, I'm First Warn 5 meteorologist Warren Sears.
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0: I thought she was amazing as a child actress in Remember the Titans. She played Cheryl Yost, daughter of Bill Yost, from that great movie with Denzel Washington going back, got to be 25 years ago now. Yeah, 26 years ago, 2000, Remember the Titans came out. How about that? Hayden Panettiere, dead at the age of 36. She would have turned 37 here in just a few days. And now we are learning more about what may have happened yesterday. Her friend called 911 at 1:51 in the afternoon from a Greenville, South Carolina apartment to report an unresponsive female in cardiac arrest. And paramedics tried to resuscitate the 36-year-old. And obviously nothing worked. Several minutes later, a different EMT says on the 911 audio they're responding to a possible overdose at the same address and that CPR is in progress. And the actress was pronounced dead at 2:32. She was found by an acquaintance without revealing the identity. She flew out of Los Angeles with her on-off boyfriend on Saturday, according to reports, but it was not clear if he was the friend who ultimately found her. Cops said there were no signs of foul play, and an autopsy is going to be carried out today. This comes just 3 months after Hayden Panettiere published her memoir, This Is Me, A Reckoning, in which the former child star opened up about her harrowing battles with alcohol and opioid addiction, postpartum depression, domestic abuse, and the pressures of growing up in Hollywood. She leaves behind an 11-year-old daughter who lives with her father in Ukraine. And just a really tragic ending for Hayden Panettiere. She also lost her brother a few years ago. So just her and her brother and her parents have now lost both of their children in absolute tragedies. So a really sad story all around, but we're finding out more after that 911 audio was released this morning. Not released, but TMZ got its hands on it. So did the New York Post. And that's what we know right now here on a Monday morning. I woke up this morning at like, you know, usual 4 o'clock and saw my phone and saw the push notification from the overnight hours. And I was just blown away. She would have been, like I said, 37 here in 5 days. August 21st was her birthday. And obviously she's not going to live to see that. Really sad stuff. 913-408-7957 is how you join us. Chris Kobach was just on the show, talked about the Meta trial, and there's a bunch of them coming up here this week. One in California, a different one involving the state of Kansas that also starts tomorrow. And I'm all about trying to make sure these social media companies are not making their products addictive to kids. But it's also a fine line to me where it's like, what's the role of parents in all this? What's the role of the government to pass laws to protect our kids? While Meta, in part, is just really meant to be serving its shareholders and figuring out how to grow its business. And it's a very gray area when you talk about what's addictive to kids and what's not addictive to kids and how you define that. Like if there's a scroll feature that says, hey, you can only go on Facebook or Instagram for, let's say, 15 minutes at a time until you have to take a 5 minute break. Okay. That's something I would consider, but who's going to determine if it's 5, 10, 15, 20, 30, 40 minutes?
7: I hit pause.
0: Yeah. What's the number? Yeah. What's the number? I agree. So I don't know where all this leads. I know that trial attorneys are going to get filthy rich, but what actually filters down to regular people? And how do regular parents who are just trying to navigate this insane world, how do they decipher whether or not their government, their attorneys general, are looking out for them or just looking out for their fellow lawyers who are going to, yes, get paid big time out of this? The Wall Street Journal had a opinion piece about this, headlined "The $1.4 trillion state tort raid on Meta." And they go on the note here at the very end. The attorneys general are trying to punish Meta for failing to take action that Congress and even their own states can't agree on. Some states in recent years have passed laws seeking to address problematic youth use of social media, including banning smartphones in schools and requiring parental consent for minors to create accounts. Such laws might do some good, but the legal attacks on Meta merely let politicians pretend to protect children, while the trial lawyers reap giant paydays. Talk about exploiting children for political profit. And Kobach is at least saying, yes, that's a concern of mine too. And I'm glad that he's at least admitting that, because that's an important part of this. It can't just be the big payday for the attorneys while everyone else is like, well, you know, what did that do for me exactly? It's not clear. Coming up in the 9 o'clock hour, Keatsman will join us to wrap up the show. We've got our caller of the day and more with you, including this piece that I want to share about the president of the United States as to whether or not things are starting to look, dare we say, precarious. That is coming up next.
1: I'm not leaving. The show goes on.
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3: It set up a ceasefire that got blown up and the framework for a deal that got scrapped. I'm Dave Anthony, Fox News. A memorandum of understanding is expiring 60 days after the U.S. and Iran signed it. And while President Trump tells Fox Iran should give up, Fox's Jonathan Savage reports it has different plans.
4: A senior unnamed Iranian official has told Reuters the country's decided to shift its policy from defensive to a fully offensive one, with a threat to escalate tensions across the Middle East if diplomacy fails. President Trump, who declared the memorandum dead last month, told Fox News he's not in a hurry and Iran should put up the white flag of surrender.
3: The president said that in a phone call with Fox's Trey Yingst.
13: The president also warned that he would bomb the S out of Oman if they got in the way. As reports indicate, ongoing talks between Iran and Oman about control of the strait. Now, international shipping data indicated only 5 cargo ships passed through the strait on Saturday and none on Sunday.
3: The president also posted on Truth Social his number one goal remains Iran cannot have a nuclear weapon. And Trey also reports from Tel Aviv.
13: Trump administration officials, including Jared Kushner, are in the region pursuing diplomatic avenues to address the ceasefire in Gaza. Kushner met Sunday in Egypt with Hamas chief Khalil al-Haya to solidify the process for Hamas to lay down their weapons in Gaza.
3: Israel's rejected that plan. Kushner meets today with Prime Minister Benjamin Netanyahu. Another loss for the president at the Supreme Court. The justices this morning refused to consider a Trump attempt to have a New York jury verdict thrown out. It awarded author E. Jean Carroll $5 million, deciding the president defamed Carroll, denying her claims he sexually abused her in the 1990s. The president's also appealing an $83 million second verdict. An actress, Hayden Panettiere, has died.
23: I've got the Bishop game next week, SATs in October, homecoming's 3 weeks from today, and I'm a freak show.
24: You're being a little dramatic, don't you think?
23: No, I don't think.
3: That's her and Hero. She also starred in another TV show, Nashville. No cause of death given. Hayden Panettiere was only 36. 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
25: From the KCMO Talk Radio Newsroom, I'm John Anthony. The Royals found the short trip from Chavez Ravine to Anaheim more hospitable over the weekend when they took 2 of 3 from the Angels, including yesterday's 3-0 shutout win. Royals starter Noah Cameron went the distance, giving up only one hit, while Michael Massey and Bobby Witt Jr. homered in the victory. The Royals open a 7-game homestand tonight when Michael Wacha gets the start against the A's at 6:40 p.m. It's the A's for 4 games this week, followed by 3 with the Tigers over the weekend. I'm John Anthony. Your next news in 30 minutes on the new home of the Missouri Tigers, KCMO Talk Radio.
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21: Starting the week off on a positive note, we have temperatures out the door in the mid to upper 60s, eventually making it to the mid 80s for your Monday afternoon. Mostly sunny skies, a few clouds passing by. Aside from that, a north breeze 5 to 10 miles per hour. Slightly lower humidity as well. From KCTV 5, I'm First Warn 5 meteorologist Warren Sears.
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0: Are things looking precarious for the big guy, or is it just kind of the calm before the big rush to the finish line? 904, happy Monday morning. Stepped outside this morning. It was 64 degrees. I threw on my winter jacket and I came to the office. It was fantastic. By the way, John, how was your week selling vinyl records on the street corner of somewhere in Grandview last week?
1: Yeah, got good money. Pink Floyd, gatefold sleeve, got the posters, got the stickers, mint condition, you know. So
0: good. Well, I'm glad you had a good week off.
1: The new owner has a piece of rock and roll history instead of just listening to Dark Side of the Moon on earbuds of MP3.
0: Yeah, that's great. So, well, yeah. I thought about you last week when I saw the story that Gen Zers were buying up vinyls. I was like, oh, now I know why John wanted the week off. He had some extra money.
1: I'd love to take advantage of Gen Zers and sell them vinyls, as they call them, because they would get a piece of flooring from me. The word is record.
0: Yeah.
1: LP for long player.
0: Okay.
1: Album, a collection of songs.
0: Well,
1: vinyls.
0: You know, I've never actually set one up in my life. You know, never in a million years.
1: Never dropped a needle on a record.
0: No, yeah. Never done it. I put in a cassette player, put in a cassette tape into a cassette player. I put in a CD. That's it. I know. I would look at the machine and I wouldn't know what to do, to be honest.
1: Dial a rotor phone?
0: Yeah, I just would have no idea where to start. So I'm being honest here, man. I'm not a Gen Z guy, but same thing for millennials. Mark, have you ever set up a record on a record player?
2: Oh, yeah. My parents had one when I was growing up, so I knew the old school one, and then I got a newer one in 2010-ish.
0: Oh, okay.
2: So it's like got the CD player, the cassette player, the record player, and the radio all in one.
0: Okay. Well, do you guys know how to work a Yoto? Huh? Do you know what that is?
1: We do not.
0: Okay. Mark, you know what a Yoto is?
2: No.
0: Okay.
1: Not like Zune, is it?
0: No, it's this little, it's probably 3 inches by 3 inches, and you can buy a card like you would an old CD that you stick into the top, and it plays, you know, Disney music or Bluey theme songs or whatever kids bop, but it's a little piece of equipment that the kids are using these days that we have for our daughters, and it's basically a
1: portable,
0: Yeah, portable modern day CD player,
1: fits
0: I guess.
1: In your hand, it sounds
0: yeah,
1: like.
0: Right? Yeah. And it's not like a CD where you can break it. So you just stick the card into the little machine. Mm-hmm. And, you know,

0: him to where he is in business, in politics, and in life. But the one thing I think we'll look back on the second term and say is with Iran, they got too cocky, and they should have, at the very least, if they were going to do this, they should have waited until after the midterms. If they were going to do it at all, they should have waited until after the midterms. No one in their right mind would have started this conflict, now war, in February of a midterm year if they thought it was going to take 6 to 7 months to wrap up. And it's not even clear it's going to be wrapped up in 6 to 7 months. That would have been political suicide. If you told someone this would have played out the way it did, you would have been like, no way. That's insane. Why would you do such a thing? So that may go down as one of the big mistakes of the second term, if not the biggest mistake of the second term. I don't see a close second right now because there's been a lot of other good things that have come out of it. But this thing has, unfortunately, I think, set him back going into November. So Peggy Noonan writes here, Mr. Trump seems to have a real fear of boredom. And I think that's exactly right. Even at his age, he's restless. When there's peace and quiet, he seems to become anxious, as if he can't tolerate normality. He shows little faith in quiet progress. Instead, he creates drama or a crisis, arouses a counterforce, attacks this new enemy, experiences fear. Will my luck hold? Defeat the new enemy, feel relief, relaxes. Then he's restless once again and on the prowl and creates some new drama. That is a real weakness in life, needing drama. It will find you on its own. When you need it, you're always generating new stakes. And in a presidency, they're often high. And when you fail, it becomes a big failure. That is a great descriptor of how we may have ended up in the situation that we're in. Wanting to go too hard, too fast, too much, too quickly, and not taking a step back and saying, well, what if this doesn't go our way? What's the downside here versus the upside? And if we were truly like on the verge of Iran having a nuclear weapon that was set to potentially kill millions of Americans, well, no one's really shown us any of that yet. No one has. And I'm not sure anybody will, because I'm skeptical of the entire damn thing. I don't take politicians, generally speaking, after Iraq. I don't care who they are. And by the way, this is what Trump was saying until 5 minutes ago. I don't take anybody at their word when it comes to war, unless I have the evidence overwhelmingly to see it myself. I don't. Bob, go ahead. You're in Lee's Summit. What's up, Bob?
1: Hi, how you doing this morning? Hey, I was going to make a comment on why they attacked and when they did attack. Of course, they had to take out the whole nuclear arsenal that they had. At least they thought they had to, and they tried. But Iran was within 2 weeks of receiving hypersonic silkworm missiles from China, which would have taken out all of our boats and all of our boats. And nobody makes any comment about that. They had to stop that because they would have taken out our ships. We had no defense against these silkworm missiles from China. Hi, how you doing this morning? Hey, I was going to make a comment on why they attacked and when they did attack. Of course, they had to take out the whole nuclear arsenal that they had. At least they thought they had to, and they tried. But Iran was within 2 weeks of receiving hypersonic silkworm missiles from China, which would have taken out all of our boats and all of our boats. And nobody makes any comment about that. They had to stop that because they would have taken out our ships. We had no defense against these silkworm missiles from China, which would have taken out all of our boats and all of our boats. And nobody makes any comment about that. They had to stop that because they would have taken out our ships. We had no defense against these silkworm missiles from China.

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1: Yesterday, a mother-daughter attending the Indiana Fever matchup against the Atlanta Dream paid $1,000 each for the tickets. They came to support Sophie Cunningham, Missouri's own, on her 30th birthday, which was yesterday. And they also wore T-shirts that said XXXY, you know, the chromosomes. And the daughter had a T-shirt that read "For the Girls" printed across the back of her shirt, while the mother had the XXXY T-shirt on. Well, according to YouTuber Adam Francisco, who was there, he met with these two fans. And as you'll hear, they apparently were told to cover up their shirts. Take a listen.
2: And we were made to cover up our XXXY shirts at this game.
3: Wait, are you serious?
2: Yes.
4: They gave us shirts.
2: They gave us T-shirts during overtime and told us we had to leave.
4: And this is for the girls.
2: Or cover our shirts. This just happened.
3: Where were you sitting?
2: Floor
4: 4-3, bro.
1: All right, we'll stop it there. It doesn't matter. The NBA, the WNBA is its own worst enemy. And we're getting to the point here where Adam Silver, who is the commissioner of the NBA, needs to stand up as the guy who subsidizes this league. The NBA has long subsidized the WNBA. And he needs to say enough's enough. This league is becoming its own worst enemy. It is a shell of what it should be. I know people are paying a grand for tickets. That's great. But let's be honest. That's only because of Caitlin Clark and Sophie Cunningham. And they are ruining the sport for the really target demographic that they should be appealing to. And that is conservative parents who have daughters. That's me. That should be the bread and butter of this league. Okay? That should be the group that they cater to the most. And it's the group that they're telling to pound sand. On Saturday, I was wrapping up mowing the lawn. And my neighbor, you know, we're good buddies. He was mowing his lawn. So we start talking afterwards. He's got four daughters. I've got three daughters, obviously. So between us, seven girls. And he brings up the WNBA. And we're both like, you know, we want to give this league a chance. We want our girls to watch Caitlin Clark and Sophie Cunningham and embrace all that athleticism. But when you have from the commissioner down to the coaches to the league that literally is not willing to have the backbone to define what a woman is, you're losing us. You're losing guys like us that should be the core of your target demographic. And they can't do it, John.
5: I would like to see someone put up this video. It would say, what does Sophie Cunningham know about playing against males, with the clip of her kicking the extra point in high school football at Columbia?
1: Yeah, right? Bam. That's right. That's right.
5: So I guess she knows what she's talking about.
1: Yeah, she does. But then some might also use that backwards and be like, see, see, she can compete against dudes, you know?
5: Well, sure, dudes. We're not trying to bring dudes into the WNBA, though.
1: I know, right? I know, yeah. I know. But so some of the people would use that as a
5: semantics.
1: Reason for why,
5: yes, sir,
1: men should compete against women. So I see what you're going for there, but I don't want to play their game. I'm not interested. News coming up in 90 seconds. Our caller of the day is coming up next on KCMO Talk Radio.
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1: News. I'm CJ Papa. Treasury Secretary Scott Bessent says the U.S. is preparing to ramp up economic pressure on the Islamic Republic in the war with Iran. While his boss, President Trump, told Fox's Trey Yanks that Iran should
11: raise the white flag of surrender, President Trump confirmed to Fox News that there is a back channel with the IRGC. These are the hardline officials inside of Iran, and that the United States and officials in Washington are speaking directly with IRGC officials in Iran.
1: She was a child star in Remember the Titans. This from Walt Disney Productions.
12: We're busy. Been interviewing for head coaching jobs. Got 11 offers and certainly no time for you.
1: Singer and actress Hayden Panettiere dies at the age of 36. She was found Sunday unresponsive in an apartment in Greenville, South Carolina. 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
13: From the KCMO Talk Radio Newsroom, I'm John Anthony. The offensive line will get back to work today after picking up where they left off last season after committing 6 of 7 Chiefs penalties in this weekend's loss to the Rams at Arrowhead. The penalties cost the team first downs and a touchdown at one point in Saturday's game. Better news for the team was only one injury in the game. Offensive lineman Chu Godrick sprained an ankle. Next up for the Chiefs is a trip to Tampa this Friday evening as they take on the Buccaneers at 6:30 Kansas City time. I'm John Anthony. Your next news in 30 minutes on the new home of the Missouri Tigers, KCMO Talk Radio.
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0: It is 9:35 on a Monday morning. 913-408-7957 is how you join us on KCMO Talk Radio. So listen, sometimes the conversations are tough, and coming out of the weekend, the thing that just kind of annoyed me was not even the way that we're going about the Republican strategy ahead of the midterms. The war, listen, I think that mistakes have been made. But at the very least, you have to feel the people's pain, right? You have to be able to feel the pain of the people. And I didn't think the president did that this weekend. I think that he has doubled down on the idea of never being wrong. And that's appealing to an extent, except for when you're the guy in charge and people are directly tying that pain back to you.
1: So I just say this. So for you to pay a tiny little bit more for your gasoline, just remember, you're doing it so that a very evil country cannot have a country. Really, it's the number one state sponsor of terror in the world. We don't want to have them have a nuclear weapon. So remember that when you have to pay a little bit more, you're at $4. It's okay. I mean, it's I'm not. I'll never apologize. I did the right thing. But you could, you know, if you didn't have.
0: There's a way to pitch that. There is a way to sell the American people on that. There is. But that's not it. Like that is not it at all. Let's tee up our caller of the day. But here's my number,
2: so call me, baby. 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
3: Hey, good morning. 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I drive 125 mile one way to work. 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They're not thinking about us little guys out here that's spending, you know, $3.59, $4.77 for a gallon of gas every day to drive to work. And it's just frustrating because you got to work an extra shift just to cover your gas prices.
0: Now, what does it mean for you, though, come November? Will you vote any differently?
3: I don't even know if I'm going to vote at this point.
0: Okay. Well, you know what?
3: Yeah.
0: That was an answer I thought you might give. Misty,
3: I'm too busy driving on the highway 125 mile each way to work to try to pay for my gas prices.
0: See,
3: so I can get to work.
0: All right, Misty in Overbrook, our caller of the day. And many people on the text line totally roasted Misty. Who's driving? Now, I don't know. Is it 90 miles? Is she exaggerating? I don't really care. That's not the point. Some people were like, well, Misty should move. Try that. Try that in November. Hey, if you don't like the price of gas, you should move. That'll work out fantastically for the party in November. That's definitely the pitch that you want to make. And if you weren't saying that when Biden had the gas prices at $4 or $5 a gallon, then please don't say it now. Come on. Let's go to the phones. LB is in Leawood on a Monday morning. What's up, LB? Good morning.
4: Pete, how are you?
0: Thanks. I'm doing well, LB. What's happening?
4: Early happy birthday to you, since our birthdays are 2 days apart, except I'm twice as old as you are. First of all, I want to thank you for the interview Friday about the book, The Empire in Ashes. It was reminiscent. My father served at Los Alamos during World War II. He was a chemist and actually held the components of the fourth nuclear bomb in his hands, which was destined for Tokyo until Japan wisened up.
0: That book is Empire of Ashes, Truman, Hirohito, and the Descent into Total War. We had on the author of that book, James Scott, on Friday. So thank you for that, LB. What else is on your mind?
4: The senatorial race here in Kansas. Someone texted in Friday and asked if President Trump might be coming to Kansas on Roger Marshall's behalf. And you didn't think that he would be, but I do know that Obama's going to be here in Kansas the end of September. Our financial planning firm has an annual seminar and invites national people, voices, and he's going to be here for that on Saturday, September 26th, and I'm sure he's going to have a rally or something for Adam Hamilton. So it's just something to look forward to.
0: So your financial firm is going to have Obama in the Kansas City area on September 26th. And your prediction here is that he will also do something while he's in town on behalf of Adam Hamilton.
4: Yes.
0: Can you share who your financial firm is?
4: Creative Planning.
0: Okay, I thought you might go there. So the Creative Planning folks are having Obama in town.
4: Yes.
0: Okay.
4: So
0: can you send me, did you get a little email? Did you get a little email invite you can share with me?
4: Well, just there's an invite to the seminar for all clients.
0: But it makes it very clear that Obama's going to be here?
4: Yes.
0: Where is it? Where are they doing it? Do you know?
4: At the Overland Park Convention Center.
0: Ah, okay.
4: They do it every year. Last year they had Clinton and George W. Bush together. So they do obtain the orators and famous names.
0: Yeah, I'm sure they're paying a pretty penny for that Obama appearance. I'll tell you that right now. He ain't coming cheap.
4: No.
0: All right. LB, that is great insight. Thanks for sharing it with Kansas City.
4: All right.
0: Good stuff. That's very good. That's why we've got the best audience. You heard it here first. I can't find anything to confirm that online, but I would imagine that Creative Planning wouldn't be bragging about that, assuming that LB is spot on. I have no reason to believe that he's not. But I would say it would make sense for Obama to be doing something here in Kansas City on behalf of Adam Hamilton when he's in town for this Creative Planning event. That makes all the sense in the world to me. Great call.
5: What do you swing by the studios?
0: Oh! You guys want to do a special Saturday show if Obama says he can only do Saturdays?
5: Yeah. It might interfere with Mizzou, so maybe not.
0: Yeah. Come on. The answer is yes. Mark, the answer is yes, I will be here. Okay.
5: Right.
0: That's the answer. Let me worry about Mizzou.
5: I'll produce it, I guess.
0: Yes. The answer is yes, sir. Yes, I will be there for Obama. Imagine getting Obama in studio for an hour on a Saturday morning. Holy cow, that would be fantastic. I'll pre-record it and run it on Monday if Mark doesn't want to work on a Saturday morning for Obama. That's fine. Tell me how you really feel there, Mark. That's good stuff. All right. Keep my eye out. Coming up, we'll get Keatsman in here on a Monday. Many of you want more. I mean, I do too. I just honestly, I don't want to work Kevin too hard. So that's why I never take advantage of the end of every single show. I usually save it for Fridays, but he insists he's happy to do it. So you know what? We'll start doing Mondays and Fridays. And then every week I'll just add another day until, you know, he finally gets annoyed with me. But Keatsman will be here to wrap up the show next.
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0: Talk Radio. We just got a caller, LB in Leawood, called us up on KCMO Talk Radio, and he says, hey, Obama's coming here on behalf of Creative Planning on Saturday, September 26th for a big event at the Overland Park Convention Center, and his prediction is that Obama will do something on behalf of Adam Hamilton. Keatsman's here. I love that from our caller.
1: Let's go. What an unbelievable audience. I just texted a friend of mine that is like the biggest Creative Planning fan ever. Like his money, like it's been good for him and the whole thing.
2: Yeah.
1: He's so MAGA. Like I've disrupted his day. And he might have been listening, and I was just like, hey, dude is on with Pete right now. Says your boy Malouk's bringing in Obama for Pastor Adam. He's like, oh, he's been blowing my phone up for days about Pastor Adam. He can't stand Pastor Adam. My friend is very religious, Christian, and he just thinks the guy's a fraud. He's like, he's distorting the Bible, and he's made all these millions of dollars off this. That's not what Christianity is. Like, he does not like Pastor Adam at all. So you got this going on. Now I'm like, okay, Peter Malouk's in good shape no matter what. Because the local people here, his firm is so big now, most local people who have worked their whole lives, whatever, he can lose them easily, no big deal. It sounds to me like he's stepping out, saying he's on that team. He owns a soccer team, for crying out loud. How can he not be liberal?
0: Well, listen, I've had him in here, and I think he tells a great American story of his upbringing, immigration, everything else. Nothing about that screams liberal to me. But to your point, when you get in the weeds, like last year, I guess he brought George W. and Clinton. You can get away with it with two guys like that together.
1: Yeah.
0: You just bring in Obama. And by the way, if Obama does do something for Pastor Adam, I don't think that's good for Peter Malouk.
1: That's what I'm saying. My buddy's like freaking out here. Like he sees Obama and Pastor Adam together on Peter Malouk's dime. I think that's it. I think he's going to pull his money.
0: That's not good. I would agree. That's not a smart business play.
1: Yeah.
0: But Peter Malouk's a great business guy. So there's got to be maybe something else going on here unless Obama's like, I'll come in for your thing and not do something for Pastor Adam. Is that possible?
1: I don't know. It's off of a caller is all we're talking about. We don't know. So I asked him to look in his emails. Didn't the caller say he got an email from Creative Planning?
0: Mm-hmm.
1: So I'm going to guess most of my friends, just he pushes them off as spam and doesn't read any of them. He just looks at his statement every month.
0: Yes.
1: But I said, take a look in your email, see if it's there, because I'd love you to forward it to me if he's got it.
0: We'll see. So you were at the pool yesterday. I was at the pool yesterday with the kids. It's kind of that final.
1: Summer. I'm happy for you.
0: I am having a good summer.
1: Really happy for you.
0: Yeah.
1: You work hard, dude.
0: Well, you know, it's fun. By this time of the year, I'm kind of over the pool. But I also know I've got a few years here where the kids want to play with me at the pool. So I should take advantage of it every chance I can get.
1: Well, they close ours Labor Day, so we're headed for Arizona in September. Oh. Ain't no pool closed in our world. Well, that's not happening.
0: Once there's football on the weekends, I'm done. I'm over it. Is that fair?
1: Oh, we got a cabana and a TV at our pool up in there. We'll watch the games, the whole thing. It's great.
0: I know, but here's the thing. I can't go to the pool and watch football because the kids, I got to watch the kids.
1: You need to move out to my neighborhood, buddy. Come on.
0: Well,
1: let's go.
0: There's kids
1: everywhere. There's 50 kids playing, and the dads are just sitting under there. Drinking their craft beers, watching college football.
0: I've got a 2-year-old who is watching her older sisters jump into the pool.
1: Yeah.
0: And she thinks she can jump. But it's hilarious to watch a 2-year-old because they can't figure out the jumping. The coordination of jumping is not like there yet. So it's like a jump fall face first into the pool. Now, she's got her swimmy on. She's okay. But I watch it and I just hold my breath every time try not to be the helicopter.
1: Everywhere there's 50 kids playing and the dads are just sitting under drinking their craft beers, watching college football.
0: I've got a 2-year-old who is watching her older sisters jump into the pool.
1: Yeah.
0: And she thinks she can jump. But it's hilarious to watch a 2-year-old because they can't figure out the jumping. The coordination of jumping is not like there yet. So it's like a jump fall face first into the pool. Now, she's got her swimmy on. She's okay. But I watch it and I just hold my breath every time try not to be the helicopter there yet. So it's like a jump fall face first into the pool. Now, she's got her swimmy on. She's okay. But I watch it and I just hold my breath every time try not to be the helicopter first into the pool. Now, she's got her swimmy on. She's okay. But I watch it and I just hold my breath every time try not to be the helicopter down my shoulders. And then I can stand them back up and then they fall backwards. So that's been fun. But try not to be the helicopter down my shoulders. And then I can stand them back up and then they fall backwards. So that's been fun. But try not to be the helicopter down my shoulders. And then I can stand them back up and then they fall backwards. So that's been fun. But you know,
1: you're not going

0: worry about that in the new place, Pete.
1: Oh, you can just keep having those girls.
0: It doesn't matter.
1: Just take them to the game.
0: I want people to afford the new place.
1: Oh, come on. The last time you paid for a ticket. Let's get real here.
2: You guys want to get real?
1: Let's take a deep dive in this.
0: Yes, yes.
1: Percentage of events Mundo goes to where he pays for the ticket.
0: I pay for my tickets.
1: What percentage of events that you go to, you pay for your ticket?
0: 85.
1: Oh, come on.
0: 85.
1: Come on.
0: Yeah.
1: Did you pay for your golf at Lake Quivira the other day?
0: No.
1: Right. You were a guest.
0: I was a guest.
1: You're a celebrity.
0: Oh, come on.
1: Live it up, man.
0: No, that is, what are you?
3: Getting a suite with Ty.
0: Getting a suite with Ty.
1: Well,
0: come on.
1: Ty, trust me, Ty's not having us in any suites. Keatsman's endorsing opponents. I'm ripping them for the stadium.
0: This guy's been texting me. We're all on board. We're all friends again.
1: Okay, good.
0: I got no Ty problems. I'm voting for the guy.
1: I know you are. I'm glad to hear that. I just don't know if we're getting the suite invite anytime soon. That's all. That's a fine line.
0: He needs Johnson County votes back.
1: Well, you're right about that. You're
0: bring
1: right
0: it
1: about
0: on,
1: that.
0: Ty. Come on. Let's have a deal. Let's have an event.
1: I think he's in good shape, by the way. Do you? Cindy Holscher's, I think she's too far out there.
0: Cindy Holscher's a wreck.
1: I know.
0: Holy smokes. Is somebody going to ask her if she supports DSA?
3: Selfies with farts on. Man.
1: I know. I know. It's so bad. It's so bad.
0: And Ty got the electrical workers this weekend?
1: Yeah.
0: The union? That's kind of a first, getting a bunch of union support, isn't it?
1: Yes. I'm never overly optimistic, but I actually feel really good about his race right now.
0: Yeah. And no other Republican races anywhere.
1: Well, I would agree. Like, it's weird.
0: I don't even feel good about Roger Marshall.
1: I would agree. I feel much worse about Marshall than Ty right now.
0: All I know is Pastor Adam has done is win.
1: Yeah.
0: That's all he's done his whole life is win.
1: It's interesting.
0: He went into to build it. What was it? $31 million mega church? To build his $31 million mega church, he went into the one business that doesn't have to pay taxes so he can run as a liberal so he can tax us more.
1: Interesting theory.
0: I mean, that's just him. That is exactly him in a nutshell. I don't pay taxes, but you're going to pay more.
1: What do you got on the monologue coming up?
0: Mayor Q's Facebook post about discrimination.
1: Oh, okay. All right.
0: He's wrong.
1: There you go. Shocker.
0: I've been so good to the mayor.
1: I know. You have been. You're fair.
0: You're fair.
1: Okay. All right, Keatsman Uncancels next. See you tomorrow morning at 6.
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8: Iran is planning to go on offense. I'm Dave Anthony, Fox News. Reuters reports that Iran's planning a full offensive across the Middle East if diplomacy with the U.S. fails.
9: President Trump told Fox News that Iran should put up the white

0: flag of surrender. He added that I have no time schedule. I'm not in a hurry.
1: The president talked to Fox's Trey Yingst on the phone this morning.
0: Today, the memorandum of understanding between the United States and Iran expires. It's been 60 days since it was signed, and reports indicate very little diplomatic progress to reopen the Strait of Hormuz.
1: Iran has been attacking and disrupting shipping for months, going after oil tankers and cargo vessels. Only 5 ships went through this weekend. The president also posted on Truth Social this morning that Iran cannot have in any way, shape, or form a nuclear weapon. Special U.S. Envoy Jared Kushner is in Israel the day after holding talks with Hamas.
2: Today's meeting with Benjamin Netanyahu comes after the Israeli Prime Minister rejected President Trump's plan to disarm Hamas. The proposal also calls for Israel to withdraw its troops and Gaza to be rebuilt under a new Palestinian administration.
1: Fox's Jonathan Savage. The Supreme Court has again rejected President Trump's attempt to get a New York jury verdict overturned in the E. Jean Carroll case. She's the author who won a $5 million judgment against the president for defaming her while denying Carroll's claims he sexually abused her in the 1990s. The president is also appealing a second verdict that orders him to pay Carroll $83 million. There's no school today in Hawaii. Government offices closed after Hurricane Lala brushed by over the weekend, hitting the Big Island hardest.
3: Where up to 3 feet of rain cascading down the hills washed out bridges, stranded communities, and caused a very difficult situation. It's going to take some time to put things back together there, and there is damage on the other islands as well.
1: Fox Weather's Brian Norcross in Indiana. Some areas still underwater in a flooding disaster blamed for at least 7 deaths. 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
19: 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I'm Kevin Keatsman, ready for a new week of broadcasting right here on KCMO, the talk of the heartland. This station is growing in an industry that is not growing. I'm so excited about it. It's just fantastic. Thank you so much for listening and telling your friends about it and for being with us every single day. We greatly appreciate that. We've got a fine show lined up for you today, including something I'll do a lot on this show this year. If you're new to the program, after Chiefs games, I will spend at some point in the show a few minutes on what I saw out of the Chiefs, what their game is. Some days it might be a Monday like this and I'm leading the show with it because something crazy happened. We'll see. We are not afraid to talk a little sports here. Most people like football. Most people like the Chiefs. I've talked enough soccer this summer. I can talk some Chiefs preseason. So we're going to do that in just a little bit as well. Oh, we have an assemblywoman in New York City. This is great. She's part of the DSA. I will introduce you to her and her name. She thinks it's okay if you steal from CVS or Walgreens as long as you need it. You know, as long as it's something you need, it's okay to steal it. Just be okay to go in there and steal. That shouldn't be against the law. Just go ahead and take what you need. We'll start today with Mayor Q and a post that he put up over the weekend. I'm not going to get into the weeds on what this policy is. This has to do with a contracting policy with the city. Bids would go out. A certain number of things have to go to minority or black owned or things like that. So this was affirmative action. It was, you know, they always talk about reparations. We've been doing reparations now for 50 years. We have. I mean, we've just had these laws in place and policies everywhere that have allowed unequal opportunity for minorities and women versus the rest of everyone. Unequal in their favor, which is, in my mind, unconstitutional and not much different than being biased against somebody. Because there's, if you're showing favoritism for someone, you're showing bias against someone. That's not America. That's not who we are. And it seems tired and old, and Mayor Q is desperately hanging on to it. He posted over the weekend that this policy in Kansas City, Missouri had now ended. I guess there's nothing they can do about it. And they voted to repeal it. And anyway, here's what he wrote. Legal efforts to marginalize blacks, minorities, and women continue to succeed in courtrooms across the country. It's not surprising. But that you likely missed it is surprising. We saw this week in Kansas City as we voted to repeal our MBE, WBE, affirmative action in contracting policy. We've replaced the program with a race neutral substitute. It's the best policy substitute we have, but it also closes a chapter, I'd argue prematurely, of our city and country reconciling historical racism and discrimination that still accounts by and large for where opportunities exist in our community, for whom and where. That's the crux of what he's saying. We've now gone to something that's race neutral. We're gonna have contracting policies that are fair for everyone now. And he thinks that's a step backwards. He goes on to write in this long post, of which at the end he reposted and said, thank you for everybody for reading it. There's some real points in here, not some social media post, right? So this is like a real op-ed kind of thing he wrote. The Trump era will be seeing fewer blacks and women on work sites and in ownership, fewer blacks in political representation, fewer blacks at professional schools, and fewer black lawyers and doctors as cities get stripped of tools that very simply provide for inclusion so that all of the communities can rise. This is a sad development for our city and our country. You know where that goes. My filing system. So since we're talking about what he followed up with by saying, thank you for reading real points, let me share some real points with the mayor. And let me tell you what's really hard to find on the internet. You know what's hard to find? Real, actual news and studies about black income in America. So this study's a couple of years old. These numbers only go through 2022. There was a study published in 2024. So I'm dealing with older stuff. So we're going to keep this pre-COVID and not even accounting for what's happened here in Trump 2.0. Because I've got a chart in front of me that shows black wealth per capita from 1870 to 2020. And it's just the most stagnant, worthless-looking graph you've ever seen until, well, look at there, what happened in 1980. Oh, that's Ronald Reagan. And then, boom, up she goes. I mean, it goes wild. There's a dip in COVID, all right? And then right after that, it's just awesome. It's incredible what's happened here. The growth of black wealth in the United States is quite optimistic, actually. Inflation-adjusted black wealth per capita was 7 times larger in 2019 than it was in 1950.
10: 7 times larger. This is all inflation adjusted. Okay? Black wealth per capita has roughly doubled since 92 to 2019, and that is inflation adjusted. So from 92 to 2019, the average black family in America is doing twice as well as their parents. Twice as well. Not 10% better. Not 20% better, which would be great. 100% better than their parents. Here's the long run data in a chart. It shows that black wealth per capita since 1870, okay? The end of slavery, right? Since 1870. Black wealth per capita since 1870 in the United States is 86 times greater than it was then. So the average black person today does 86 times better than the average black person did at the end of slavery. Now, that's a number we'd say there wasn't much to go with here after slavery. I get it. It was a very low bottom. But that very low bottom stuck around for 75 years. It was not good. There wasn't much growth. We've changed. And you can write laws. You can have rules. You can take, he's talking about courtrooms, all these things that Mayor Q's talking about right and left. You can have all those things and talk about them until you're blue in the face. But what happened in this country was we're in a post-racist society. People that remain that are racist or hate Jews or have this little thing, they're very small in number. They're just very small in number. They're not exclusive to one political party because we're seeing a lot of this with Jews from the left. They hate the Jews. So I used to anti-Semitism. I never even seen, I didn't know anything about it. Well, I didn't realize that the left was talking about that all the time because that's who they are. I didn't know that. But I'm going to go ahead and write that off as a very small piece of their party. They seem to be popping up as candidates these days, but a small piece of their party. I just don't think there's a lot of this existing. And this chart shows that. Using the same census data, you can look at the growth of black family income since 1967. And it is roughly double in inflation adjusted terms for families, which is not as impressive as the per capita income until you realize that families are smaller today. And then it's about the same thing. This study concludes when we look at the distribution of these incomes, the progress becomes very clear. In 1967, half of black families had incomes under $35,000. These are all inflation adjusted numbers for 2022, which closed to the official definition of poverty. Well, by 2022, that number had been cut in half. Just a quarter of black families were under that. The number of rich black families at that point in 1967 was minuscule. The number of people, just 200,000 families in America. In 2022, there were an additional 3 million rich black families, now comprising almost one third of the total and outnumbering poor black families. The number of rich black families has grown so much, it's over 1 million families in just the past decade. There's no stagnation with the incredible progress blacks have made in America. This is astounding. The middle class today, the black middle class, now has 4.5 million families, the same number of total families that were black in 1967. That means everyone in this country in 1967, which is when a lot of people draw a line and say, okay, we're going to start doing things and it's going to get better and all that, whatever. That's how many black families there were, 4.5 million. Today, there's 4.5 million well within the middle class. I'm tired of the complaining in this country. I know it's a theme of this show. I am sick and tired of people telling me how broke they are, how bad it is, how they don't have anything. There, if you get real, and again, it's hard to find because the liberals that run all these algorithms on Google and these other places, you try to find these stories, you Google black household income, and you're going to see a death march of stories that are going to try to convince you that it's worse than it's ever been. But when you find the real census data, and the real data the government collects on what people make through their income taxes and tax returns and things like that, when you see the actual data, well, shocker, it's completely different than what the liberal media will tell you. Or, in this case, Mayor Q, a liberal politician. And it's killing them. And I don't know how, because it's an extra step. You got to work a little harder if you want to find the information yourself and not take it from CNN or the Associated Press. If you want to find the numbers, you can find it. And the numbers, Mayor Q, say this. There has never been a better time to be black in America than today. Never. It's not close. It's not perfect, but it ain't perfect being white. It ain't perfect being Jewish. It's not perfect being Catholic. It's not perfect being anything. Remember, a more perfect union. We're human beings. This thing's never going to be perfect. Neutral contracting is the way to go. Give everybody a shot at the business. You just got $1.7 billion last week in a vote, or 2 weeks ago in a vote, on five taxes, new bonds and old ones renewed. Spend wisely. Take the best bid from the best company. Don't decide on skin color or religion. If you're gonna run a city and say, well, we just got to have more black contractors here, are you also going to say, well, quietly, we don't want anybody to know we hate the Jews, so let's make sure the Jews don't get any. Is that part of the deal too? Or are the Jews minorities now? I'd need to know from your party because I don't understand these things. Y'all are the ones who've been talking about this stuff your whole life. I'll admit it. I'm a newbie to trying to classify people based on what they are, the skin color or religion or whatever. I don't care. I thought business was business. And government was for all the people and not a certain class. Mayor Cumey, you missed on this one. Sorry your program is gone, but it's about to get better. 913-408-7957 is the number to call. The phone lines are open. I'd love to hear from you. Let's start the week. Have some fun right here with Uncancelled.
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8: It is such a fine thing that you've decided to join us today and listen to the show. Thanks for being here. As always, I've got the greatest lead-in in radio, Pete Mundo, another great show this morning, rocking and ready to go, and we're going to take your phone calls. We start today with Jeff in Shawnee. Hi, Jeff. What's on your mind?
9: Hey, we could talk about this all day. To me, this is almost like reverse discrimination. Isn't it up to my government to take the best bid and be good connoisseurs on my tax dollar and not basic on race, religion, woman, man, whatever?
8: Yes, absolutely. And I've always said there's no such thing as reverse discrimination. It's just discrimination. If you're benefiting a person because of their skin color or religion, then you're hurting another, and that's discrimination of another.
9: Well, I can tell you a story. Back in 1984, I was going to apply to be an air traffic controller, right? Mm-hmm. And I took the test and all that. And basically what they told me at the end of the day was, being a white male, I had a score like in the 95% pile. And if I was a woman, a person of color, I only had a score like a 70. So I thought to myself, that's reverse discrimination, man.
8: You know? That is a dangerous thing for that job.
9: Yeah, but it happens. It happened all the time back then. It still does.
8: Wow. Yeah, that's not real comforting.
9: No, but that was 1984, 85 when I did that.
8: Wow.
9: Yeah.
8: It should just be based on the results of the test.
9: That's what everything should be. It's the same way with athletics, football, baseball, you know.
8: Right.
9: So.
8: Yeah. Oh, well, I love covering sports. I've said this a million times. I loved covering sports and being around sports my whole life. Because it's the one place in America where it's everything's merit based. There's no if a woman could play quarterback for the Chiefs better than Patrick Mahomes, they'd sign her in an instant.
9: Yeah, but look what's going on in the WNBA right now, man. So there you go.
8: And that's the opposite, because they have no ability to compete at the level with men in the NBA or the NFL or whatever. They need their own league. So hey, I think that's totally different. And look, on the same terms, if transgenders want to have their own league, start your own league. Who would complain about that? I mean, Caitlyn Jenner is out there against this thing. She is basically saying, I can't go play basketball. I don't have the right chromosomes. That's correct in every way. Here's Mark in Independence. Hi, Mark.
10: Hey, this is a great program, and I wanted to tell you there was a young lady on Fox News yesterday. She wrote a book. She's a former Democrat operative. She used to raise money. She was very blue. She said she left the party, became an independent, wrote a book called Nothing Left, because she said it got so sickening that everything now in the Democrat Party behind the scenes is filtered through gender or race. There's even big donors that if you don't check off the right box, they will not give you money. And she said that's how bad it's gotten, and that was one of the contributing factors as she left the Democrat Party.
8: I remember her from a couple of years ago, prior to the election. If I'm not mistaken, I think she's originally from around here, maybe like St. Joe or something. And she worked for the Democrat Party. I can't remember her name, but there might be some

0: connection to around here, as I recall.
1: Yeah,
0: if that's the same lady.
1: I don't think it is. She talked like she's left within the last year or two, and she didn't talk like she was from the Midwest.
0: Okay.
1: And she said she still had some liberal views, but she had to leave the Democrat Party because it was so bad behind the scenes on gender and race that she couldn't take it anymore. And she felt like that her white male family members and friends were really being ignored and destroyed behind the scenes.
0: Yeah. Well, I mean, Mayor Q thinks it's bad that they have a race-neutral policy. And I think thank you for the call. Excellent call, Mark. Appreciate you very much. Race-neutral. Everything should be race-neutral. Every policy, everywhere. Race-neutral. Mike's in Leawood on KCMO. Hi, Mike.
2: Hey, Kevin. Hey, here's the main thing that Mayor Q doesn't really want to divulge with respect to Kansas City. When it comes to these large construction jobs that happen in the city and in Jackson County, there's only a handful of large construction companies that can actually bond the job. So what happens is if you have, and you've got to have minority bids in there. So what happens is you have a small minority company that knows they cannot bond the job. They'll never get it. But they're going to get awarded that job, and then they're going to piggyback with the company that can bond it. So guess who's going to do the work? The large company that would have already got it anyway. And guess who's going to get the perks? The minority business. Because they're not going to do the job, but they're going to get paid out.
0: And let me ask you this question.
2: That's the reality.
0: And if we're really talking about growth and black companies and things like that, how many of them never grew to a point where they were big enough to get bonded because they didn't have to get bonded?
2: Correct. Exactly.
0: So you were actually stunting their growth.
2: Correct. There's no incentive for them to actually try to grow because they're actually going to get the job, but they're never going to be able to actually pull the job off because only a handful of companies in this area have the equipment, the ability to bond that type and that size of job.
0: So they act more like an agent does for an athlete than an actual construction company.
2: Exactly right.
0: They're the conduit.
2: And there's a handful of guys that do that at the city level, and I'm sure Mayor Q knows them all.
0: Yep. I'm happy to hear that that's come to an end. I think race neutral's fantastic. A great policy
2: Absolutely.
0: For Kansas City, Missouri.
2: Yes, correct.
0: All right, great call, buddy. Thank you. Appreciate that.
2: Thanks.
0: That's an excellent explanation of how these things work, and they do that across the board. It's it just feels so much of this race and stuff. It all just feels tired and old. I just don't get it. And I know, and I'm older than most people. Like, it doesn't even occur. My kids are in their thirties now. Like nothing. Like, huh? What? They hear all this stuff about race. Like, what? They haven't seen it. They haven't experienced it. No, they grew up and went to schools. Even though they were in the suburbs of Kansas City, there was all kinds of different kids in there. It wasn't just white classes all the time. It's all kinds of diversity out there. It's just not what it was. And trying to keep that alive is just a grift. Uncancelled continues. We'll talk a little Chiefs next.
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11: News, I'm Therese Crowley. They're good poker players, but they're dying. President Trump tells Fox what next for the 60-day Iran ceasefire ending today.
12: He said there is no timeline. And so this 60-day window that is expiring today is largely irrelevant in terms of the president's thinking as it relates to Iran. And again, he indicated the United States has a lot of mid-level weapons to use if they're needed in the future. But he calls on the Iranians to raise the white flag of surrender.
11: Fox's Trey Yanks. Las Vegas opening statements in the murder of rapper Tupac Shakur 30 years later.
13: The musician was shot in a drive-by in 1996 while in Las Vegas. This trial isn't about who pulled the trigger in Shakur's murder. Instead, prosecutors allege that Dwayne Keefe D. Davis orchestrated the killing and provided the murder weapon.
11: Fox's Max Gordon. 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
0: All right, we're back. In a couple of minutes, I'm going to introduce you to, there's an assemblywoman in New York you have to hear about. This is just crazy. She's part of the DSA, and she thinks it's okay to steal. We'll get into that. Let's take a couple minutes here and talk about the Chiefs, because they played their first preseason game over the weekend, and we always look at the preseason games, don't really care about the outcome. It's like opening day for the Royals. Like, the Royals will play their first game, and you've decided what the whole season is based on one game. Somebody goes 0-for-4 with two strikeouts. You're like, that guy's a bust. He'll never be any good. Some rookie goes out and gets a couple doubles and makes a great play in the field. You're like, he's going to win rookie of the year and winds up hitting 211. You don't know. So you don't really know anything from the first preseason game. But there's a trend in the National Football League. It's been going on for quite a while. 20 years ago, you would draft players in the NFL, and none of them would play. You take them out of college and say they're not ready. The game has changed dramatically. You draft players now, and the Chiefs in their history have never done what they're going to do this year. They have drafted more players that are going to play than I can ever remember. Like, the whole lot of them is like, okay, you guys are up. Let's see what you got. Now, the corner that they drafted, Mansoor Delane, did not play in this game. That's fine. Peter Woods, the defensive tackle that they also took in the first round, did play, and he was underwhelming. He's been a very surprisingly great player in training camp, winning battles one-on-one with Chiefs linemen, but just got stuffed in this game and did nothing. That doesn't mean anything. Again, it's a preseason game. So don't get too excited about a couple offensive players I'm going to tell you that did something, because a lot of people didn't watch this game. Terrible time. 3 o'clock on a Saturday is just awful. You agree? Yeah,
1: not a great time.
0: No. Terrible time for almost anyone. I mean, it's interfering with my pool time, for crying out loud. So, but I watch because I love it. And I talk about sports a lot on the podcast that I do. So I'm watching the game, and Cyrus Allen, the receiver, late in the game, goes across the middle. He's not tall. Mark, how tall do you think he is? 5'10"? 5'11"?
1: Yeah, 5'11", I think is what it is.
0: He's a speed receiver.
1: Mm-hmm.
0: And he jumps up for a ball that was thrown like a bullet. I think it was Nussmeier threw it. And went up in the air as high as I can ever remember anybody going up and catching it, and got tackled by the legs in the air. He was so high up that the other defenders, his knees were above these guys' shoulders. Like, they were up in the air and just got tackled and flipped over. And he held on to the ball. And a lot of people said, oh, nice catch, Cyrus Allen, whatever. I don't think enough's being made out of this. Okay, if you remember what made Tyreek Hill great here in Kansas City, his speed was one thing, but their scheme then, they schemed him wide open a lot. What he was great at was WASP. That ball was just thrown up in the air.
1: Yeah, tracking the ball.
0: Track the ball and go high point it. All right, you got to get to the highest point than those corners and catch the ball. This wasn't one of those kinds of throws. This was even harder to catch because it was a bullet. And I don't know how high it was, 12 feet in the air maybe?
1: Yeah, I think so.
0: And that pass was smoked.
1: It was a lot.
0: It was smoked and it was high. And he goes up and he got it. And that just, it shows you that he's got the hands. If your concentration is that good in a preseason game that doesn't matter, I like that.
1: I wasn't familiar with his vertical, but I did know he only had one drop last year, and he had 13 touchdowns, so I like that.
0: Wow. Yeah, we got to look up his combine vertical, because that doesn't matter either, because it's really what you can do in your uniform. Because what you do in gym shorts isn't the same as with all your pads and your helmet on. That dude's got springs in his legs, okay? He went up and got that thing. That was a great catch. And it was a great throw, too, because he threw it to a place where only his receiver was going to get it. It was not going to be intercepted.
1: Nussmeier looked good.
0: Yeah, not bad. Looks like he's got some talent. The other one is the running back, Emmett Johnson. And he scored a touchdown. They took off the board. He looked good on the drive. His family was there. They were excited. He got his preseason touchdown. They're all excited. He's going to make the team, folks, and he's going to play. They're going to use this guy. Neither Allen nor Johnson needs to be a star, nor do they need to be a starter. Okay, they're not counting on them to come in and save the day. Kenneth Walker came in to play running back. Emmett Johnson's going to be behind him. But this is a little in the weeds stat, but this is the kind of stat that matters. Okay? In this game, Emmett Johnson forced himself 7 missed tackles. In other words, 7 times the defender tried to tackle him, and what he did caused the missed tackle. In one preseason game, 7 times. All of last year, the entire season, Isaiah Pacheco did that 13 times. I mean, if you touched Pacheco, he went down. His legs kept moving. He looked like the Energizer Bunny. He always looked like he was better than he was. So the only job, I always say this about baseball. When you go to the plate and you're a hitter, and we were taught this as kids, they don't use this anymore. You give one job. Don't make an out. That's it. That's your job at the plate. If the ball hits you, great. Don't make an out. Let the next guy come up and try to not make an out. If you keep doing that enough, you're going to score a lot of runs. There's really one thing for a running back. Don't get tackled. Right?
1: That was the most exciting play for me, at least, on Saturday when I'm watching the game. It made me jump off the couch. It looked like it was about to be a 5-yard loss, and Emmett Johnson jumps out, makes 2 guys miss, and gets around the outside for a first down in a play that could have been a 5-yard loss.
0: Exactly right. And there's a whole bunch of ways in football to make people miss. One is just pure skill, but most, what I've learned over 40 years, most of it has to do with things like Mahomes does as a quarterback. You can't really teach. It's an instinct. It's a feel. It's a vision. Marcus Allen used to just stop and pause. He just like stopped the play and wait for the line. Like, okay, there's a hole. And he may only get 3 yards, but when he got to the line, there was nothing. And he wasn't really the greatest at just bouncing out and going for the edge or whatever, but he'd wait. There'd be a little gap, and he'd find a way to get 3 yards and make a positive play out of it. He had tremendous patience and vision. I don't know that that would work in today's football, but Emmett Johnson showed something that just showed to me, okay, this guy doesn't get tackled. And that's really the game. Well, now he's got to learn how to block. Andy's already talked about this. They're not sure he can block for Mahomes yet. So getting on the field for that rookie running back is going to be about blocking. Or there could quickly be a trend of if he's on the field, he's running it. It's not a pass play. So you don't want that. You can't have a situation where he's on the field and everybody goes, okay, they're handing it to him. You can't get there. But those were the two things I think that stood out to me was those two offensive players.
1: Yeah.
0: What were your thoughts?
1: Those two guys could be the steals. I mean, Johnson in the 4th round, Cyrus Allen in the 5th round. I mean, if those guys are contributors in year one, I mean, you can't ask for much more than that.
0: Yeah. And across the board, like the penalties were stupid. I literally at one point thought as I was watching, I'll bet Andy, and this is perfectly within the rule, it's okay to do this in the preseason. I'll bet somewhere before the game, he went to the white hat and said, listen, if you see it, call it. I'm teaching my team. I got a bunch of young players here. If you see it tonight, call it. Because it looked to me like they were looking for penalties, didn't it?
1: Yeah. Weren't they all on the offense?
0: Yeah.
1: I think.
0: Yeah, and maybe that's what he said. You know, we got some set problems. We're trying to teach these guys. Anything you see, I need a teaching moment today.
1: And most of it was backup offensive lineman penalties.
0: Right. Well, offensive line penalties are a problem for the Chiefs, and they have been for a while. Andy Reid was an offensive lineman. You'd think that would be where it is really buttoned up. But it's all good. Rashard Smith, the running back / slot receiver, whatever it is he is, pass catcher, said this week's going to be hell. Did you see that quote?
1: Oh, yeah.
0: Yeah. This is going to be hell. He says the last 4 days in St. Joe are going to be bad.
1: EB's already been yelling at him this morning. I've seen some clips.
0: It might be more than EB. I think Andy might be ratcheting things up, and maybe it's not so fun around the chow hall inside even when you're eating. You know, like, we don't need this to be all that lively now. We need people to start paying attention to what they're doing. So I do like preseason games, so I'm cool with that. Pete mentioned earlier today that a mom and a daughter got kicked out of a WNBA game. Not kicked out. They were asked to cover up their shirts. They wore the XXXY t-shirts. And this is what Caitlyn Jenner said in an interview over the weekend. Bruce Jenner turned Caitlyn, clearly saying, I don't qualify to go compete against girls because she knows what she is biologically. And she said, Kathy Engelbert, the head of the WNBA, says, we talked about the trans issue, but we haven't come up with a conclusion at this point. We'll continue the conversation. Jenner continued, well, here you go, Kathy. XX, you're in. XY, you're out. It's really that simple. And it really is that simple. And so this mother and daughter wore these t-shirts to the game where Sophie was playing on the road at Atlanta, and they were told to cover up their shirts. They said, you can't do this. And I found that interesting because there were other stories around this game that mattered. There was a huge line outside the arena. The first people in, huge line, Sophie fans. Sophie jerseys, Sophie shirts, Sophie signs. I showed it to Jessica. I said, do you think they're going to let them in the arena with these signs, or you think they're going to take them away at the gate? I don't know the end of that story. I don't know what happened, but I don't recall seeing a whole bunch of them. And they've been real picky about signs for Sophie, anything that has to do with gender, which is odd. Because they've never really had problems with any shirts, signs, or sayings that have to do with liberal talking points. None of that bothers them in this league. But this mother and daughter, they didn't have their day ruined, but I think they had to go buy something or turn them inside out or whatever. Really? XXXY is a clothing brand for women. But now dudes are wearing them everywhere. Like manly men in support of Sophie. I guess, are they selling some guys stuff on their website now? T-shirts for men, or are they just buying the women's bigger sizes? I don't know. But I wouldn't, if I went to WNBA game, I'd love to wear that shirt. I'd be proud to wear that shirt. I say go for it. New York City Democratic Socialist. She's an assemblywoman. Her name is Emily Gallagher. And I like, this is my favorite part of doing this show. I'm just going to say it. It's my very favorite part. When I start talking about Karens, I do not have to tell you what she looks like. you know her. You've seen her. Seen her on a street corner somewhere around Kansas City or Topeka or Columbia or wherever. You've seen her holding a sign. You've seen her trying to ram her car into an ICE agent. You've seen it all. So you know what Emily looks like. So I don't have to go down that road. She says stealing is okay if you need it. In New York City, they're talking about places like CVS and Walgreens. Well, if it's biological needs, it's okay to steal. Biological needs. So condoms? What? No, she says things like soap and toothpaste and deodorant. Okay, I'll stretch that to biological needs. Maybe aspirin. I don't know. Like what CVS kind of stuff. So what if I got a headache? What if I've got allergies? I can just go in there and steal $85 worth of Allegra? That's okay? She's saying it's okay, and this is who we should be. She doesn't talk about CVS and Walgreens, many of which in places where DSA or people like DSA are in charge, how those stores are closing because the culture is it's okay to go in there and steal. And the police and the prosecutors aren't doing anything about it. So they're closing those stores. They love to talk about their food desert in Kansas City, where we have an area here where there's no grocery store. It's a food desert. And the government tried to get them a grocery store and that didn't work. Ask yourself why private business is leaving these areas. If you think about Ms. Gallagher, if she would think about why those businesses are leaving these areas, she would understand it's getting worse and worse for those people because you've created a culture where people go in and steal and you defend it. I promise you, at least half. Maybe some of these people are really destitute and, man, I got to go. I got a toothache. I got to go get some Ambisol or something. I don't know. Maybe that's what it is and I got to steal this. I'm in pain. But if you're basically saying it's okay to take stuff like soap, toothpaste, deodorant, aspirin, whatever it is that you need, shampoo, all those things, that adds up. That leaves you a lot more money left for your cigarettes, your liquor, your bet on the Knicks game, on your app. I mean, if you're walking in to a store in New York City with a $1,000 iPhone in your pocket and you're stealing toothpaste, that should be a crime. I'm sorry. It just should be. I think any kind of phone is just like, it's like wearing a badge. Like if you're walking around with a $1,000 phone, it's like a sign. I don't need any handouts from the government. Cause if you got that and you're paying monthly on it and the whole deal, you don't need a handout from the government. You certainly don't need to go into Walgreens and, you know, steal some toothpaste or whatever may be the case. I just don't get it. All right, so Emily Gallagher is her name. Who we got on line one? Oh, yeah, it's been a moment. Hey, Doug. Doug's in Overland Park. How are you today, sir?
2: Hey, Kevin, I'm great. I love your show. Again, I lost a fortune, and I've been with you ever since. So,
0: thank you.
2: Hey, bro, this is the deal. What's good is bad. What's right is wrong. What's up is down. It makes no sense. And what's even funnier about this WNBA thing about those two ladies, they actually gave them T-shirts for the opposite team they were rooting for to put on. It's ridiculous. And I'll tell you what else. I think most of the people in this country really do get it. But, man, we have got to get off our butts and vote and put it out there and make our voices heard. There's too many of us just sitting there watching it going, oh, well.
0: Yep.
2: Man.
0: You've described.
2: I am fired up.
0: America's problem is we are a center of right country, but we're complacent there and do not vote. We just don't vote. Ty Masterson told Pete Mundo right here on this show that 57% of Democrats in Kansas voted in their primary and 41% of Republicans voted in theirs. You can't win that way.
2: We can't.
0: You can't.
2: And dude, it makes no sense.
0: Yep.
2: These people out here, they have to stand up for their rights, and they have to stand up for their morals.
0: Yeah.
2: Not just rights, okay? And you don't have a right to beat somebody, to steal somebody. This is ridiculous. And, dude, wait till the pendulum comes back the other way. It's going to crush them.
0: Good call, buddy. Thank you so much. As always, appreciate it. We're coming back. We'll check in with Mark. Oh, my goodness. We almost had a no-hitter in the Royals game yesterday on KCMO.
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1: If you were listening about 90 minutes ago, Pete Mundo had a caller that called in and said he's a client of Creative Planning. He got an email from them that Obama's coming to the Overland Park Convention Center on behalf of Creative Planning to presumably stump for Pastor Adam Hamilton. And Mark has, Pete's now posted it, the actual letter. They're also inviting Mike Pompeo.
2: Yes.
1: Okay. So that the Republican and a Democrat. He's playing both sides here. That's good. And is it a multi-day thing or is it all the same night or what?
2: Just one day. It says 9 a.m. to 4 p.m. September 26th. President Obama, as well as Secretary Mike Pompeo and other special guests.
1: Okay.
2: Security measures will be similar to last year.
1: Yeah. Okay.
2: So big time people there.
1: So good enough. All right, that's Obama's coming, but it sounds like there's going to be conservatives there too. So they're maybe just hosting a election year. You know what? As Creative Planning should do, they should be in the back pocket of both parties, baby.
2: Oh yeah.
1: Right down the middle. I have no political views, but we love you all. We love all of you. We're happy to have you in charge. We almost had a no hitter for the Royals yesterday. Now nobody's watching the games anymore because the season's turned into a nightmare. Noah Cameron, who's from St. Joseph, Missouri, has become their ace. It's hard to say because he doesn't have very good run average. It's like four. But the last five or six starts, he's had one bad outing, and the rest of them have just been nails. He gave up a walk in the sixth inning, a single to left in the seventh, or he would have had a perfect game. He closed out the whole game. The Royals won 3-0. He's calling his own pitches. Mark Van Sickle, is this the future for baseball?
2: I think so. I mean, if it keeps you in the rhythm and it makes you not have to think about much else, I think that that's the way to go. Because, I mean, you see what Noah Cameron's on. What is his last five starts since he switched it? He hasn't had a bad game. So
1: Right. It's
2: definitely been good for him.
1: It's incredible. Seth Lugo famously does this and has 11 pitches, but there's not 11 buttons on there. So I don't know how he tells the catcher which variation it is of which pitch. But I don't think it's for every pitcher, but pitchers by and large are like smarter than other position players. Not like across the board, but the ones grip, spin rate, arm angle, all those things. There's some actual studying to the science of how to pitch, so that exists. I was sad to see that Tommy John died at age 83. Tommy John blew out his elbow in 1974. Dr. Frank Job said, "I got an experiment I'll try on you, lab rat. You want to try it?" He's like, "Well, my career's over." "Yes." He pitched until he was 46. It's known as Tommy John surgery.
2: Incredible.
1: Yes or no, Tommy John belongs in the Hall of Fame.
2: Yes.
1: Yes. If for no other reason than being the damn guinea pig for everyone else. Mm-hmm. Put that man in the Hall of Fame. Vince Show's coming up next.
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7: Iran threatens to go on the offensive. I'm Jack Callahan, Fox News, marking the expiration of the 60-day ceasefire with an ultimatum.
14: A senior unnamed Iranian official has told Reuters the country's decided to shift its policy from defensive to a fully offensive one, with a threat to escalate tensions across the Middle East if diplomacy fails. The official says his government has set the United States a deadline of a few weeks to fully implement the Memorandum of Understanding signed in June.
7: Fox's Jonathan Savage. President Trump declared the agreement void several weeks ago, telling Fox's Trey Yingst this morning Iran needs to wave the white flag. Iran claims to have full control over the Strait of Hormuz and promises it always will. President Trump repeating on social media today, Iran cannot have a nuclear weapon in any way, shape, or form. The president's Mideast envoy, Jared Kushner, has wrapped up an hours-long meeting with Israel's Prime Minister Benjamin Netanyahu, who had rejected Israel's withdrawal from Gaza as proposed by the president's peace board. But a peace board official tells Reuters Netanyahu has agreed on a path forward. Nothing official yet on what killed actress Hayden Panettiere, but Fox's William Longines reports there are some clues.
15: According to 911 audio obtained by the New York Post, Hayden Panettiere suffered a cardiac arrest, possibly from an overdose. The call came in around 2 p.m. on Sunday in Greenville, South Carolina, from an unidentified friend. After one dispatcher calls Panettiere, quote, an unresponsive female in cardiac arrest, another says medics are at her apartment treating a, quote, overdose with CPR in progress. Police say no signs of foul play and no cause of death revealed by the family, meaning we'll have to wait for the coroner's report for the cause of death.
7: Hayden Panettiere would have turned 37 on Friday. Wall Street, the Dow, is up by more than 200 points. 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

0: rising from the heart of the swamp, a beacon of truth is casting its light. 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
1: All right, 844-484-3872, 844-4-THE-USA. That's the way to join us today from coast to coast, from sea to shining sea on Monday. It's so great to be with you as always, America. A crazy weekend. And not just because I was running around my backyard with a chainsaw. Jim, you know, I get the chainsaw out. I start cutting off the lower limbs on a tree. And then I start looking around the rest of the yard and going, that tree needs to be trimmed too. I got a chainsaw in my hand. Why wouldn't I trim that tree? And so by the end of it, I've got yard waste everywhere. And then I realized, oh, wait, crap. I got to clean all this up. So that was my weekend. It was a lot of that going on.
2: I've been there, done that.
1: Yeah, it's like, I don't know what it is. You put a chainsaw in my hands, I'm ready to cut limbs off trees. And sure enough, I did a lot of that this weekend. You know, when I got a chance to finally review some of the Sunday shows this weekend, I was like, what were they yammering about on the Sunday shows? You see the moderate governor? I say that, of course, jokingly. The moderate governor of Kentucky, Democrat Andy Beshear, said that he's so moderate, he wants to destroy the Electoral College. You see this announcement this weekend? He wants to pack the United States Supreme Court. He wants to get rid of Clarence Thomas and Justice Alito. And he wants to destroy the Electoral College. And he's the moderate in the Democrat Party. Listen to Andy Beshear this weekend. Just go on and on about how this would be really good for America. Here we go.
3: The poll also finds rank-and-file Democrats want leaders to be pushing for making big changes, not smaller ones, even if they're easier to do. Also says they want to feel like the party is, as you said, fighting for them. What is then?
4: Yeah, I think people.
3: Well, what I'm curious about is what, given they're looking for big ideas, what would be your biggest, boldest idea that you're promoting these days?
5: Well, I'll give you two, because people want you to fix the darn economy, and they want you to fix the darn government. On the economy, it is time for an aspirational investment in housing that can bring down the cost of especially first-time home ownership. People can actually see that progress all over the country. We ought to tie the federal dollars to speed.
1: Hold on. Before I get to the Electoral College destruction thing, there's two components here. So the first is that he says he wants to lower the cost of healthcare by what is it again? What's the solution to the cost of healthcare? It's to spend more government money. That would be your money. Take money out of your paycheck and then artificially lower the cost of housing, thus impoverishing you on the front end and then giving you crap on the back end. Do I understand this correctly? That's the plan from the moderate governor. So what about just deporting illegal aliens? How about we start there? What about stopping the invasion of the United States? How about we start there? How about you root on the president's success on that front? This is what J.D. Vance has been talking about. You want to lower housing prices? Why don't you deport tens of millions of people who've invaded the country? You shouldn't be here. Instead, Andy Beshear's solution is to spend a lot more money that we don't have to impoverish your grandchildren. Thanks, but no thanks.
5: You've got to break ground, and you've got to do it quickly. Get through the overregulation and the NIMBYism. But I tell you what, people also think this government is broken. So a fix the darn government constitutional amendment, it is time. It should outlaw partisan redistricting and enshrine part of the Voting Rights Act right there in the Constitution. It should create term limits for Congress and the Supreme Court. No more gaming those appointments. It should all.
1: What is he talking about, the Voting Rights Act, first of all? Just before we get there. He's saying the Voting Rights Act should be enshrined in the Constitution. It is enshrined. It's a matter of the law. The court just ruled that in order to uphold the Voting Rights Act, you can't judge people on the basis of their skin color. What would Andy Beshear prefer? Andy Beshear is desperate for racial prejudice to come back. Yeah, we need to draw districts based on skin color. Again, what is the Voting Rights Act debate about? Democrats are upset that they just lost using racial prejudice as a means to rig congressional elections. That's what they're upset about. Andy Beshear, through a series of euphemisms, is voicing that opinion right now and then saying we need to enshrine it in the Constitution. In other words, you ready? We need to enshrine racial prejudice into the Constitution, says the moderate governor of Kentucky. moderate.
5: You've got to break ground and you've got to do it quickly. Get through the overregulation and the NIMBYism. But I tell you what, people also think this government is broken. So a fix the darn government constitutional amendment, it is time. It should outlaw partisan redistricting and enshrine part of the Voting Rights Act right there in the Constitution. It should create term limits for Congress and the Supreme Court. No more gaming.
1: We need to get rid of Supreme Court, the justices, Justice Thomas and Justice Alito. That's what he's saying. Look how devious he is. Oh, I'm just trying to establish age limits. Well, who are you trying to get rid of? Thomas and Alito. Why? Because they're the best. That's why. That's why. Now the rules have to change. I don't like the judgments of these guys. I don't like that they're defending the Constitution, standing up for the American people. I want them gone. So he wants to fire them by claiming, oh, I'm just establishing a generic age limit. No, you are meddling. Because you don't like the outcomes. So we played by the rules. They played by the rules. They are in that job. And now you're trying to figure out a way to get rid of them.
5: Those appointments, it should also overturn Citizens United. And I think call for direct elections of the president and the vice president.
1: You know, no Democrat. I'll get to the direct elections. Nobody's benefited more than from Citizens United than Democrats. Democrats have been moving dark money like crazy through our elections. We should get rid of it, really? Because it's the lifeblood of the Democrat Party. The Democrat dark money operations.
5: Those appointments, it should also overturn Citizens United, and I think call for direct elections of the president and the vice president. That could actually make things work. A big idea that would, yes, change government, but in a way enshrined in the Constitution where people would know it's going to get better.
3: I didn't realize you support abolishing the Electoral College. If you're saying direct election of the president and vice president.
5: Yeah, I've said it a number of times. And it's because in Kentucky, we will never see a candidate for president or vice president unless they're from here. Why? Because people just expect that it'll go one way or the other. It's the idea that someone would get elected not just knowing about seven states, but having to earn votes all over the United States. I certainly think it's time.
1: Jim. Let's just do a basic civics test here. If we get rid of the Electoral College, will presidential candidates start spending their time in Kentucky?
2: No.
1: No, they won't. In fact, you know what would happen? Democrats who already resent having to visit what they call flyover America will never visit flyover America. Where would Hillary Clinton spend all of her time? In a world that didn't have the Electoral College. We already know that she skipped Wisconsin with the Electoral College. There's no chance she shows up in Wisconsin without one. No chance. Pennsylvania? Pff, Philly, maybe. Maybe. She'll spend all of her time in New York City. She'll spend all of her time in Los Angeles. Chicago. The Democrats won't bother with most of the country. They will concentrate all of their efforts on the major Democrat-run metropolitan areas in the country, because then it'll just be a population game. If you get rid of the Electoral College, you're just playing for numbers. You're just playing the population game. Where's the densest availability of my voters? And for Democrats, that's the major metropolitan areas. Now, for Republicans, it's far more diffuse, isn't it? You ever look at a map of the United States divided by red and blue? Let's play a simple game here. You ever look at a map? What is the country? The country's all red. The country's all Republican. If you just look at the geography of the United States, it's Republican everywhere with highly densely concentrated areas of blue in these major metropolitan areas. Okay. So what would that mean for Republican campaigns? They would have to spread the field. They'd have to be everywhere. Smaller population density. You'd have to be in every state in the country. You'd have to figure out ways to spend all these advertising dollars. It'd be a very expensive thing. In fact, in the arms race between the Democrats and the Republicans, it would be a far more expensive operation for Republicans to reach into every one of these districts to try and convince their people to get out of vote. Democrats, they're living within a couple blocks of each other. You see what I mean? So this idea of, like, let's erase the Electoral College, it's an election rigging scheme, yet another one, by the Democrats. And you may be lulled into, some of you may be lulled into a false sense of security by the fact that President Trump won the popular vote last cycle. Well, he won the popular vote, so even if they got rid of the Electoral College, President Trump won anyway. That's true, but that's in a world where you're playing for the Electoral College. President Trump and whatever the Democrats were doing with Kamala Harris, they were trying to secure the swing states. They were focusing on standard issue, you know, presidential politics, where you appeal to get the Electoral College. No, the game changes entirely if Democrats get their way. If they destroy the vision of the founders here, the founders were very intentional about this. The reason they set up the Electoral College is the same reason that they didn't set up direct election of United States senators to begin with until we amended the Constitution to change that. They created a constitutional republic where there is distance between the passions and the whims of the voting populace and the final outcomes for their lives. You see what I mean? There's a kind of a slow and deliberative construction to our system, so that things couldn't change too quickly, that chaos could not be constantly infused. The thing that they were on guard for was the tyranny of the majority. This is why those of you who say, we're not a democracy, that's a wise assessment. But what you're talking about is, we're not a direct democracy. Do we have democratic values? Yes, we do. Our constitutional republic believes in the value of the vote of the American citizen. But it is not a direct democracy. Voters are not running the whole government day by day, making big decisions, you know, and it's changing from moment by moment what direction we're headed. It's not supposed to be that way. It's supposed to accommodate change. It's supposed to be deliberative and thoughtful to handle all of these conflicting opinions in a country of over 300 million people, and to come to a decision that people can agree to based on an understanding of the rules of the game. Democrats are trying to blow through all of that. And that's the moderate governor, I say, with air quotes around the word moderate. The moderate governor of Kentucky. It turns out there are no moderates among the Democrats. They're all radicals. Some of them just lie about it more. More ahead on The Vince Show.
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2: And also on the Sunday shows this weekend, the single dumbest establishment Democrat, Hakeem Jeffries, the dial-up Democrat, that's what we call him, because his brain moves very slowly. It's like an old modem. Hakeem Jeffries was on Meet the Press this weekend, and they were asking him about, are you going to pack the Supreme Court? Are you going to abolish ICE? Are you going to do all these radical things? Here's Hakeem Jeffries attempting to spin his way out of all of it. Listen to this.
3: Expanding the court to 13 justices. Do you support adding more justices to the court, Leader Jeffries?
4: What I support is dramatic reform. And what that looks like, to begin with, is making sure that the Supreme Court actually has an ethical code of conduct so that they're not able to simply conduct themselves.
2: I love Congress judging the Supreme Court as if Congress is somehow, you know, some place where there's lots of virtue. You know what I mean? Like, all around Hakeem Jeffries, you got people like insider trading and making and enriching themselves and like completely eyes off the ball. They won't even give us election integrity in Congress right now. And he says, you know, the Supreme Court really needs a code of conduct
4: in ways that are inconsistent with the notion in this country that no one is above the law. And that should actually include Supreme Court justices.
2: Yeah, name something. Be more specific. Don't just wave your hand in the air. Be like, there's a lot of corruption. Name something. Name something. You know? How did Ketanji Brown Jackson become a justice? I want to know more about the corruption that led to that. She can't even distinguish between men and women. Code of conduct. How about telling the truth? That would be a good code of conduct. Hakeem Jeffries. He wants to reform the court. Now, notice he didn't really answer the question. She asked him about packing the Supreme Court. He says, I want to reform it. Code of conduct. So there he is coddling the destroyers again because he's either too radical and or too much of a coward to knock that garbage down. He was also asked about the push to further have the government take over the healthcare system because that has been a complete disaster. So, of course, Democrats want to do more of it. They call it Medicare for all. I saw somebody describe this once as the DMV, except for the healthcare system. It's the DMV for the healthcare system. You love the DMV? Wait until you see when it takes over your entire healthcare system.
3: Will you put Medicare for all up for a vote if you become speaker?
4: Well, listen, these are all conversations that the House Democratic Caucus is going to have. Right now, we're focused on November 3rd, not January 3rd.
2: Well, wait a second. So he's dodging on that, too. The Democrats have any, you know, anything they want to share with the American people? You got to vote for us to find out what's in us, is Hakeem Jeffries' answer. Just vote for us, and then you'll find out whether or not we're going to destroy the healthcare system even more.
4: The caucus is going to have. Right now, we're focused on November 3rd, not January 3rd.
2: What
4: we are promising the American people is that we're going to fight to make healthcare affordable for every single American.
2: And wait. We're focused on November 3rd, not January 3rd. Now, the dates he's alluding to, November 3rd being the election, January 3rd being when these guys, whoever wins the election, actually has power and is able to use it. We're focused on winning elections, not how we will use power after we do, is the answer from Hakeem Jeffries. We're much more focused on just winning than what it looks like after we do win. Do people hear this stuff and think to themselves, well, that sounds reasonable. Oh, yeah, I get it. He's more focused on November. No, that's insane. The whole question is, how are you going to govern? The only thing that matters is what you do after January 3rd. We're more focused on November 3rd. I know. I've noticed that your only scheme is how to get power. And when voters ask about, like, well, how are you going to use it? You're like, well, pay no attention to that.
4: Is that we're going to fight to make healthcare affordable for every single American. And we know there's a lot of damage that Republicans have done that we've got to restore and repair.
2: No, it's actually the opposite. The reality is, of course, President Trump keeps getting reelected because Democrats have destroyed the credibility of the government. Americans turned back to Trump because of what Democrats have done to our country. We got to restore everything. That should be a warning sign to you. When he says restore, he means restore the disorder, to bring back the chaos, to kick back open the borders, to spend so much money that we don't have that you become poorer as a result, that your grandchildren will not have a recognizable country to inherit. That's what he means. She also asked about abolishing ICE, which continues to be one of the favorite topics among all these Democrats running around. Let's hear how one of the most dim-witted Democrats answers the question.
3: If Democrats win back the House, if you become Speaker, would you bring a vote to abolish ICE to the House floor?
4: Well, here's what I believe unites Democrats in terms of dealing with...
2: Notice he didn't start with a no. He didn't even start with a no.
4: The situation that we confront in this country. First, we need a safe, secure, and strong border. We also...
2: That's like a spit take. Come on. The Biden era thing? Oh, yeah, we're for strong borders. Wink. We're for very strong borders. We want, and you know what they did with the Border Patrol in the Biden era? They turned them into the welcome wagon. You know, they brought people come across the border, and Border Patrol doesn't get to patrol the border because they're spending too much time bringing people in, changing diapers, feeding everybody, and then putting them on planes and sending them deep into the United States of America. That's the order that Hakeem Jeffries wants to bring back.
4: We need to proceed under the principle that immigration enforcement in this country should be fair, just, and humane.
2: What does that mean?
4: And clearly, ICE is completely and totally out of control.
2: Fair, just, and humane to whom? What is he talking about? It's not to American citizens. That's not what he's talking about. He's not trying to make the immigration system work for you. He's not trying to make border enforcement work for you. If he was, he'd be standing shoulder to shoulder with President Trump to try and clean all of this up. He's not. Fair, just, and humane. What does that mean? Amnesty. That's what that means. Okay. You ever get tired of these guys patronizing you and pretending like they can pull a fast one on you as they talk? Like, I'll make this sound good. I'll make this sound real good. In fact, by the time I'm done speaking, they'll have no idea what's about to hit them. That's Hakeem Jeffries. He really thinks he can spin you on this. But when he says, oh, we have to have an immigration system that's fair, just, and humane, normal people hear amnesty, amnesty, amnesty. That Hakeem Jeffries wants to allow illegal aliens to break our laws and then get away with it. You get to stay here forever. Well, how long ago did they break our laws? What does it matter? How long ago? Well, they wanted to come here. So lots of people want to come here. Lots of people. We're a great country. Of course, a lot of people want to come here. If I wasn't American, I'd want to be American. But that doesn't mean that every foreign national on earth can just run across our border and claim American citizenship. But that is the world that Hakeem Jeffries wants. That's how his party's been busy rigging elections. As they get unearned electoral college strength, speaking of the electoral college, as they get unearned congressional seats, illegal aliens being counted in the United States census, as illegal aliens in some cases are voting in our elections, as was disclosed by Democrats in New Jersey, Hakeem Jeffries. We have to have a secure border, he says.
4: This is completely and totally out of control, which is why Democrats in this Congress haven't given Donald Trump's violent mass deportation machine a dime.
3: ICE.
2: A violent mass deportation machine. So Mr. I Want Secure Borders refuses to fund the border security teams of the United States. Make it make sense. I'm tired of the patronizing garbage. I'm tired of how cartoonish these lies are. I'm tired of how demeaning it is to hear somebody who claims to be a leader in this country talking down to the American people and acting like they're too stupid to see through this. They're not. Anybody who pays attention to this, any sense of this issue whatsoever, hears that and goes, this guy wants amnesty. You should. You should always be on guard for these people selling you out. Hakeem Jeffries has made a career of it. I don't know. What, did he win a contest or something? How did he become like a leader in the United States of America. It really is. It is one of the most amazing stories ever. Abolishing ICE. What about the socialists? The Meet the Press asks him about the socialists in his party, the open socialists. He's like, oh, I don't support their agenda. Now, to be clear, before I play this clip for you, you just heard him say that he's refusing to fund ICE, that he's working really hard to prevent immigration enforcement in the United States, which is the open goal of the DSA, the Democrat Socialists of America. Here's Hakeem Jeffries on whether or not he supports the DSA.
3: Do Democratic Socialists belong in the Democratic Party, Leader Jeffries?
4: Well, what I can say is that I do not support defunding the police. I do not support open borders. I do not support...
2: He just said he wasn't supportive. He just said that we need to be more humane. He just said that we need to grant illegals amnesty. He just said that he's been refusing to fund ICE. And now he's saying, I don't support open borders. Dim-witted buffoon.
4: Borders. I do not support abolishing the Senate. We're focused on actually solving problems that hardworking American taxpayers want us to solve, which is to lower the high cost of living in a situation where life is far too expensive in this country. That's the Democratic agenda.
2: He supports rigging the Senate. I don't support abolishing it. I plan on rigging it. Well, how are you going to rig it? Well, he wants to create states out of Washington, D.C. and Puerto Rico. He wants Democrats to run the Senate. His goal is permanent Democrat power over both bodies. So whether it takes abolishing the Senate or rigging the Senate, the destination is the same, permanent Democrat power and relegating Republicans to not just obscurity, but probably to prison.
4: It's what House Democrats are fighting to achieve.
3: Do you think, though, that there is room in the Democratic Party under the tent of the Democratic Party for Democratic Socialists? Is it big enough?
2: They're already in the party. What do you mean, is there room under the tent? They're inside the tent. It's a big circus tent, and they're all inside.
4: Well, listen, I don't support the DSA agenda, as has been articulated by the DSA itself.
2: Okay, but what's the answer? What's the answer? The answer is, of course, they're in the tent. They're in the tent. The Democrat Socialists, since their founding nearly half a century ago, have made it their goal to take over the Democrat Party from within. And with each passing election, they are succeeding. It's just true. It's just true. The reason Hakeem Jeffries can't speak candidly about this is because he is beholden to them. He just sort of generically is like, I don't really support the agenda. Although he just laid out all of the ways in which he supports their agenda. He's not even funding immigration enforcement. He's refusing to. I'm not for getting rid of immigration enforcement. I'm just not for funding it. Okay. That makes about as much sense as you being the leader of a major party. No sense at all. More ahead on The Vince Show.
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0: There are things liberals say, and then there is reality. 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
1: There's a young man named Rick who just wrote into me on social media. Rick, thanks for your note. He said that people are not breaking our laws to enter this country because they think it's the greatest country on earth, Vince. They're coming because leftist scumbags have been bribing them with free food, housing, healthcare, etc. That's true. I agree, young Rick. I appreciate your point on that. That is a good point. It is sometimes it's hard to get myself into the mindset of an illegal alien. You know what I mean? Well, it could be difficult occasionally. But my perspective, if I was outside this country, I wasn't an American citizen, but man, I'd love to be an American citizen. I'd love to get there and, like, you know, forge my own path and just, you know, be able to just explore, like, what it means to become a success in the greatest country in the world. That's what I would want. And then, of course, there are people, like young Rick says, trying to pour in just to take from the people who did do that. That is true. He's right about that. 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
1: 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Yeah, I just would like to get the country back in order. That's all. That's kind of the point of the whole show. It's just how do we restore the country? How do we, what's the expression? Oh, yeah, make it a great again. Make America great again. That would be a great thing. These Democrats, I'll tell you what, they were at their meeting this weekend. They had their big Democrat meeting together in Austin. They were assembling to discuss what the future of their party looks like. I want to remind you of what the current state of play is in American politics. You know that most Americans or huge numbers of Americans think that the Democrats are actually socialists. Like, the secret is very hard to keep. Like, the whole Hakeem Jeffries routine, trying to pull the wool over everybody's eyes. Oh, we're not socialists. We're not like them. I just want to defund ICE. Wait, huh? What? That's the same thing the socialists want. Huge numbers of Americans believe the Democrats are indeed socialists. A new survey that just came out from Economist and YouGov finds that a quarter of all Americans believe the Democrats are indeed socialists. That they're socialists. This is so every time you look at the Republicans, you're like, man, I wish they could just do the basic thing, like get our election integrity in order. Why is the Senate on vacation right now? Couldn't they be working on behalf of the American people? The answer to that is yes, of course they could. But then I just want to remind you what the other side of the aisle looks like. It's a complete dumpster fire, and Americans know it. A quarter of all Americans believe that Democrats are socialists. Breitbart writes it up today. That was the question, quote, do you think most Democrats are socialists? 26% say, yes, they are. However, 42% said they don't believe that. But nearly a third, 32%, remain unsure. They might be socialists. They might have that ideology that has a body count that numbers in the hundreds of millions. It's possible that they're socialists. Not a good brand for your party. Opinions vary along party lines. Among Democrats, 61% think that the Democrats are not socialists, although 12% of Democrats say they actually are. 12%, they're probably enthusiastic about it. Most Republicans, 54%, now do believe the Democrats are socialists, followed by 25% who are not sure, and just 21% who said they're not. Meanwhile, among independents, 44% said most Democrats are not socialists, although 41% said they're not sure, and 15% said they are. Remarkable. And you know what? People don't like it either. It's not just a matter of like, oh, they're socialists and I like it. No, they really, really are on guard for it. Not least of all, legal immigrants to the United States who fled socialist, communist countries, came to the United States to actually forge a better life for themselves and are warning, sending out the warning flares. Do not get anywhere near this ideology. It will lead to your destruction. So the Democrats got together this weekend and we're talking about, well, how do we win the presidential election? How do we win the midterms? What do we do? It won't come as a surprise to you. They're in massive debt right now. They don't have any money. Where'd all the money go? They're not very good with managing money. I've got all the details ahead on the program. Stay with me here on The Vince Show.
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14: The ceasefire with Iran ends. I'm Jack Callahan, Fox News. The official end of an agreement which President Trump says Iran nullified weeks ago.
15: Today, the memorandum of understanding between the United States and Iran expires. It's been 60 days since it was signed, and reports indicate very little diplomatic progress to reopen the Strait of Hormuz.
14: Fox's Trey Yanks, who spoke with the president this morning.
15: President Trump told Fox News that Iran should put up the white flag of surrender. He added that I have no time schedule. I'm not in a hurry. The president also warned that he would bomb the S out of Oman if they got in the way, as reports indicate ongoing talks between Iran and Oman about control of the strait.
14: Iran says it is ready to go on the offensive unless the U.S. fully implements the memorandum of understanding expiring today. There are reports of progress in another Mideast hotspot. Following talks with both sides, an official with President Trump's Board of Peace for Gaza says Israel's Prime Minister Benjamin Netanyahu has agreed on a path forward. The peace board had recommended Israel's withdrawal from Gaza, but Prime Minister Netanyahu had previously said not until Hamas is completely disarmed. Newly released emails between Dr. Anthony Fauci and the then acting commissioner of the Food and Drug Administration show Dr. Fauci was aware of a potential safety risk from the COVID-19 vaccine for pregnant women.
16: It reads in part, clearly during mass vaccination, you will get a lot of psychological reactions, and it is hard to sort these things out, but the people's main complaint is that no one takes them seriously. No one knows how to treat them, and there is no effort to study this. Fauci responded writing, quote, we cannot ignore her. We should probably bring in CDC.
14: Fox's Alex Hogan reports to date no studies have shown any increased risk for miscarriage, stillbirth, or birth defects from the COVID vaccine. Wall Street, the Dow is off nearly 220 points. The S&P 500 down about 18. The NASDAQ now in the red as well. 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

0: rising from the heart of the swamp, a beacon of truth is casting its light. 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
1: All right, 844-484-3872, 844-4-THE-USA. That's the way to join us today from coast to coast, from sea to shining sea. You know, these Democrats, they just had their big meeting. It's to organize their party's affairs. In Austin, Texas, this past weekend, they were in Austin, and on Saturday, they considered what the Associated Press refers to as dueling messages on whether ICE should be abolished or reformed. So they approved both messages. Oh, these people cannot lead nuns in silent prayer. They're terrible. They don't have any leadership skills whatsoever. They say there's sharp opposition to President Trump's crackdown on what? Crackdown. They just say crackdown on illegal aliens, on people, on invasion, on the invasion of America. But it reveals disagreement in the party ahead of the midterms. The Democrat National Committee gathered for a summer meeting, also signed off on a raft of policy positions, including one that calls for concrete reforms of ICE and another for abolishing the agency. ICE has been at the heart of a progressive rallying cry since 2018 during the first Trump administration and has been renewed among some in the party after two recent fatal shootings by the agency in July. Yeah, those shootings would not have needed to take place at all if the insurrectionists hadn't taken to the streets to block immigration enforcement at the behest of establishment Democrats who are radical. Saturday's vote is not binding. It doesn't set the party's platform, which will be determined at the 2028 convention. But it reflects the party's differing views on a major issue. Candidates and lawmakers will continue to determine their own positions on the issue. Remember that convention where the Democrats refused to acknowledge the existence of God? They had an entire platform that didn't mention God. Just, again, in case you were wondering what that party believes in. Michelle Johnson is the DNC member from Louisiana who proposed the measure to abolish ICE and said it's time for Democrats to take a stand, and pointed to the dissolution of ICE's predecessor agency, the Immigration and Naturalization Service, as a precedent. Okay, it was called INS. That's how people referred to it before. So you understand what they want is to get rid of all immigration enforcement. Have you noticed? INS is gone, but now we have ICE. Okay, what does ICE do? They enforce immigration laws. They want to get rid of it. Okay, so who's going to enforce immigration laws? Nobody. Nobody. Their desired outcome is no immigration enforcement. Their desired outcome is open borders. So the DNC, the debate this weekend, is to what extent should our party be the open borders party? How open should our border be, was the debate. Should the door be just open, or should we blow out the entire wall around it? Let's think this through. That's the big debate. Not every DNC member was convinced. Yvonne Reeves-Chung, you know her. Everybody knows Yvonne Reeves-Chung. Well known. She voted against, I'm just kidding. She voted against the measure, saying it would only gain support from a part of the party's base while drawing fire from another group of voters. Quote, I would strongly suggest we get to the business of winning races so we can make the policies that make a difference, she said. Well, that sounds an awful lot like what Hakeem Jeffries just said this weekend. Remember? He said, I'm more focused on November 3rd than January 3rd. Meaning, I'm more focused on winning power than letting the voters know how I'm going to use it. The loser DNC chairman, Ken Martin, who's from Minnesota, where Renee Good and Alex Pretty were fatally shot amid the immigration crackdown earlier this year, said in an interview that the takeaway is that Democrats find the administration's handling of immigration, including by U.S. Customs and Border Protection, unacceptable. Quote, clearly the one thing that unites Democrats, regardless of their position on reform versus abolish or whatever other ways to change what's happening, is people believe that what ICE is doing right now and CBP and the federal government should stop. There has to be a better way. A better way to do what? What does he mean, a better way? A better way for what outcome? What's the mission here? If the mission is enforcing the law, go ahead, give us a better way to enforce it. How do you take somebody into custody without putting handcuffs on them? How do you get an illegal alien out of the country without grabbing them by the shoulders and trebucheting them out of the country? You tell me. What's the strategy, Ken Martin? And of course, that's not what he's talking about. He, just like every one of these Democrats, is talking about amnesty, whether they use euphemisms or outright declare that we should have open borders. They all mean the same thing. Don't enforce the law. Let people invade the country. To that, we say, hell no. Hell no. We're not doing it. And we're not ashamed about enforcing the law. In fact, remember back to the 2024 election, the majority of the country, the majority of voters want mass deportations. The Democrats are not in any way appealing to the vast majority of the American people. They're just becoming increasingly radical, including at their own official meetings, where you get milquetoast dudes like Ken Martin, who most people aren't even aware of. You know, this guy is the chairman of the DNC. He's like the leader of their party. There's a couple people that I guess are leaders of their party. But Ken Martin is this guy. Democrats were mad at him because he put this autopsy together about why Democrats got their tails handed to them in the 2024 election. And then he refused to release it. And then there was this huge debate over it. It was all so stupid. I know why they lost. Because Joe Biden and Kamala Harris suck. That's why. Because people didn't like the chaos that they had to live under. Because the borders were open. And you're going to double down on stupid? Go for it. Go for it. Democrats deserve the political wilderness. This is why we want the Save America Act, by the way. This is why we want election integrity. Because in a fair fight, these guys never get back to power. So they're talking about how much they get rid of ICE. Now, I've got some more of the craziness from this Democrat meeting. A DNC speaker by the name of Taylor Trevino began the Democrat general session the way they always begin these things, with some sort of struggle session about how terrible it is that we are Americans and we live on stolen land, and we have to start with acknowledgments about that.
2: This weekend, we gather on the ancestral homelands of the Caddo, Cherokee, Coahuiltecan, Comanche, Lipan Apache, Karankawa, Tonkawa, and Wichita, who call or have called what we now know as Central Texas.
1: Does anybody listen to something like this and they go, that person speaks for me? You know, I didn't know there was a party out there that finally represents my views on this subject. How much I'm filled with self-loathing about living in the United States of America. I live on stolen land. You plan on giving it back? No, but I just like letting everyone know how guilty I feel about it.
2: Home. Countless other tribes live and have lived across this state, and we are home to three federally recognized tribes, the Isleta del Sur Pueblo, the Kickapoo, and the Alabama Coushatta. Indigenous peoples have cared for these lands and waters, have shaped the history and culture of this area, and continue to make invaluable contributions to Austin and to Texas.
1: Have you noticed that it's always there's like this noble savage thing that they always have. It's always like describing every peoples that has ever lived anywhere other than America. America is just full of genocidal lunatics. But every other people that has ever existed is peace loving and nature caring and wonderful and full of virtue and in touch with the spirits of the trees and all of this sort of like Pollyannish garbage. Never once do they mention bloodshed. Like, it never comes up about tribes decapitating one another. Like, they never bother in their land acknowledgments to mention human sacrifice or any of this other stuff. It's always just like the most like glowing sort of Disney Channel recitation of history that, like, frankly, is kind of jacked up anyway. It's not even a real recitation of history. It's just all one giant virtue signal. We begin this meeting by talking about how much better everyone is than America. That's what we begin with. And we live courtesy of ill-gotten gains. And again, they don't plan on giving anything back. So what are you talking about?
2: Despite centuries of genocide, forced displacement and assimilation, and other forms of marginalization.
1: Okay. Anyway, that was a woman named Taylor. Is that right, Jim? As best we can figure out. Taylor Trevino. You never know these days. It's always a...
3: We can't be sure.
1: You can't be sure. It used to be easier. Here is Ken Martin saying that the socialists are very welcome inside of their circus tent. Listen.
4: We don't strengthen our party through stricter and stricter litmus tests. You do not build a majority by constantly looking for reasons to throw people out of it. We build a winning coalition by widening the circle, expanding the tents, growing our coalition by building a home for Americans of all walks of life, and by dedicating ourselves to the work of democracy, as messy and as boisterous and as unruly as it can be.
1: Yeah, our tent needs to be so big as to burn down entirely. Like, it's like, what is he talking about? What is he talking? And you know what their plan is? They want to get the knives, the torches and pitchforks and raise them and then go after anybody who's got a dime that they earned for real and take it from you. That's their plan. That's their big plan. He's getting a mob together. It's not a tent. It's a destructive mob. And when the passions of the mob take over, you understand what happens. It's just chaos. It's complete chaos. And Ken Martin's too weak to put it down. Terry McAuliffe was there too. Talk about establishment Democrats. Terry McAuliffe is about as establishment as it comes. He's a Clinton guy. Terry McAuliffe. Some people call him McAwful. Here he is saying that, oh yeah, DSA, the socialists are very welcome. Nobody should complain about them at all.
5: So folks, from today going forward, I want to hear any more DFL, DSA, moderate, Baba. I want to hear the word Democrat. That's who you are, and that's what you are fighting for.
6: We're all the same. We all have the same position. Get rid of ICE. Get rid of the borders. Take everybody's money, and then spend money we don't have. We're all the same. There are no distinctions between us, says Terry McAuliffe. Again, straight out of establishment Democrat central casting. He's been in on all backroom deals. I've got more from these idiots. Nevada Secretary of State Cisco Aguilar. His name is Cisco. Not the guy who wrote the thong song. A different Cisco. It's a completely different guy. I've got him and more from these Democrats this weekend as they look to, you know what they're doing right now? They're trying to rig their own primary elections again, just like every other election cycle. More ahead on The Vince Show.
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1: Hey, Jim, sorry about you lost access to the foot bath at Dallas's airport. You're supposed to have foot baths at the airport. I was like, what a nice feature. They're going to add foot baths for Jim. No, I'm just kidding. It wasn't for Jim. It was for Islamic travelers. Like, what? What's even happening? Anyway, they scrapped the plans for that. 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No, psych. We won't have Islamic foot baths in the Dallas, Texas airport. 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
1: Okay, so let's hear from Cisco. He's the Nevada Secretary of State, Cisco Aguilar. And he says he doesn't care what happens to America. He just wants to win. I don't want to be right. I just want to win.
3: You must think long term. Because it's about winning. Who wants to win? Do we want to be right or do we want to win? I want to win.
1: What? Is that real, Jimmy? That wasn't AI, was it? That's a real clip? The guy said, I have

0: no morals whatsoever. That was really the clip. That's he'll be forever remembered. That's it. Cisco Aguilar said, I don't want to be right. I want to win. I want to be wrong. I don't care. I want to win. That's the only thing I'm interested in. We know. We know. The approach of these Democrats is by any means necessary. They don't care whether or not Trump actually committed a crime. He didn't commit any crimes. But they said, you know what? Let's just pretend anyway. Because it's not about being right. It's about winning. So put him in mugshots. Pull him off of us. Get rid of him in Maine and Colorado. Lock him up. It's not about being right. I don't want to be right. I want to win. And notice that the audience doesn't know how to even respond to him. Did you notice that? The call and response? Like, they, even the sheep in that room were a little confused by what they were hearing.
1: Wants to win. Do we want to be right or do we want to win? I want to win.
0: People are like, what? What? I want to win. I want to win. You know, and their desire to win is so great. Their desire to rig the way that these elections are conducted is so great that they just changed the primary calendar going into 2024 for the Democrats. They are getting rid of Iowa and New Hampshire officially. They're done with those states. You know why? Racial prejudice. They said Iowa and New Hampshire are too white. You can't let them lead the ballot. But at its core, what they're trying to do once again is have the establishment pick prevail. They think if they go with South Carolina first, this is really how they think, that they control black voters enough that they can have the establishment pick selected. That really, by the Democrats who lead the party. That's their game plan. And so they're going to try and, they think they succeeded before. They did it in 2020 with Joe Biden. They used South Carolina as a means to get Biden into the nomination. Obama called the rest of the Democrat field, forced them out. Jim Clyburn, you know, knighted Joe Biden as he kneeled before Clyburn. And the rest was history. Suddenly, Joe is the nominee. They think they can rig elections. More ahead.
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5: News. I'm Therese Crowley. President Trump with advice for Iran as the 60-day ceasefire expires.
6: Raise the white flag of surrender. President Trump confirmed to Fox News that there is a back channel with the IRGC. These are the hardline officials inside of Iran, and that the United States and officials in Washington are speaking directly with IRGC officials in Iran.
5: The president tells Fox's Trey Yinks they're good poker players, but they're dying. The prosecution rests its case against Massachusetts nurse Lindsay Clancy, accused of murdering her three kids. The defense claims postpartum psychosis and a cocktail of 13 psychotropic drugs she was prescribed. The prosecution showed evidence she wasn't taking them all. And Las Vegas opening statements in the murder of rapper Tupac Shakur 30 years later. Dwayne Keefe D. Davis charged as the mastermind. 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
6: Yeah, Democrats decided that they're going to change the way that the presidential nominating calendar works in 2028 for their party. So gone are the days where both parties start off in Iowa and New Hampshire. That'll just be the Republicans now. The Iowa caucus is the New Hampshire primary. By the way, a great tradition. It's a lot of fun to see the way this works. Years ago, I kind of had sort of a boilerplate assessment of Iowa. I was like, why does Iowa go first? You get kind of jealous that Iowa gets to go first, and they've got these caucuses. But then I went back in 2016. I went and I visited during the caucuses there. And I marveled at the way they're conducted. It really is an amazing thing. Because what you do is you get all of these counties all across the state. Everybody meets in like a gymnasium, like a local. You've seen it on the, you've probably seen this unless you're living in Iowa and you've experienced it. They gather in like a local gymnasium or something. And then representatives for each of the campaigns, if they have enough people to staff it, will give a short speech to the crowd to lay out why you should support their candidate. And then all of these great Iowans then go into the next room and cast their ballot for who they support. It's a wonderful demonstration of the finest traditions of the power of the people in an American presidential election. And I really appreciate it. And one of the other things I found out being in Iowa and watching this take place is how sincere and how committed to getting it right each Iowa voter seems to be. They're really locked in on kicking the tires on these candidates and figuring out who they are and whether they really mean it. It's wonderful.
0: The Democrats resent it. They hate it because they're judging the voters of Iowa based on their skin color. It's true. They look at the voters of Iowa and go, you're too white for us. We're out. How nasty. How bigoted. How racist. We're out. New Hampshire goes next. New Hampshire becomes the first in the nation primary. They have a primary voting process there. And they're also out for the same reason. And now the Democrats said that South Carolina will go first. Now, this happened before in 2024. The DNC moved South Carolina to the first primary for their party. This led to, remember, New Hampshire said, oh, we're going first anyway. New Hampshire said, as a feature of our state law, it is required that we go first in the nation as a primary to be just, again, to be distinct from Iowa's caucuses. We go first. So New Hampshire went first anyway in 2024, and the DNC said that it was an unsanctioned primary. So they penalized New Hampshire. They said, we're not even going to pay attention to that. We're going to rule it out. And Ken Martin, that milquetoast loser who leads the DNC right now, according to CBS, has, quote, signaled that if New Hampshire jumps ahead again in 2028, punishment will be severe. What does that even mean? What? How could, Jim, how could the Democrats severely punish the state of New Hampshire? How would that work exactly? What, are they going to deploy Ilhan Omar there to go on a speaking tour? What would be a severe punishment for New Hampshire? We're going to trans all the bathrooms at once. I would love to see them carry out that threat. New Hampshire, would you please attempt to go first again? The delegations from both Iowa and New Hampshire were furious about this weekend. They're insistent that they should go first. And they, quote, excoriated the new map as soon as the DNC recommended it, arguing that it diminishes the role of states that have long taken on the responsibility of shaping the presidential nomination battlefield. Now, it's pretty clear why they want to do this with South Carolina. They feel like they have a stranglehold on the black voter in South Carolina. The Democrats are pretty convinced that they can make their pick, their establishment pick at the top level, and that they can get black voters in South Carolina to go along with it. They have a bigoted view towards South Carolina in addition to these other states. And they're not hiding it. They keep saying that, well, we want it to reflect the diversity of our country. This is why we're going with South Carolina first. This is the way they sell this thing. It's on the basis of skin color. And they're looking back to Jim Clyburn and Barack Obama's attempts to rig the election in 2020. Remember, Joe Biden got his tail handed to him in successive elections in the early primary days. You remember those caucuses in 2020 in Iowa? You remember what happened? Let me take you back on a trip down memory lane. In 2020, you get the Iowa caucuses. We didn't actually have a winner. Do you remember that? It was days and days and days, no winner. Where's the winner from the Iowa caucuses? How can you run an election like this and not actually have a winner? And eventually we were told, we think Pete Buttigieg won. So Pete Buttigieg goes down in the history books as the possible winner of the Iowa caucuses. But you know who it wasn't? It wasn't Joe Biden. So he loses there, off to New Hampshire. Who wins in New Hampshire? Bernie Sanders. And then Nevada came next. Who won Nevada? Bernie Sanders. So you have a full head of steam for anybody but Biden in 2020. Well, that can't stand. We can't have Pothole Pete or Bernie the Socialist lead the party. So what are we going to do? Well, Obama starts getting on the phone. Obama, you want to talk about a leader of the party. Obama kind of seems like the most obvious guy. Obama picks up the phone, tells the whole field to drop out. Pete Buttigieg gives him the aye-aye, salutes, jumps out of the race. The rest of these idiots jump out of the race. Bernie, is out of control, so he stays in the race. Clyburn makes everybody in South Carolina vote for Joe, and suddenly he's off to the races. Suddenly Joe is destined to become the nominee. So that was the rigging operation in 2020. Don't even get me started on 24, when Kamala Harris didn't get a single primary vote and becomes the nominee for the Democrat Party. And yet you still have Democrats who are willing to take that kind of abuse and call themselves Democrats. Oh, yeah, yeah. It's a very Democratic party. What's Democratic about it? They're not a single vote for your nominee. What are you talking about? And now they're changing the map. They're doing it again. They think that they can control it. So we'll see. By the way, if you're a South Carolina voter, let me be more specific. If you are a black Democrat South Carolina voter, you should tell the Democrat Party, up yours. You're not in charge of my vote. And then do whatever you want with it. I would encourage you to join the movement of liberty, to fight with the party that's actually fighting for you. That would be the Trump-led Republican Party. A lot of black voters, by the way, are coming home to the Republican Party, a party that was founded on the abolition of slavery, a party that fought for and secured civil rights, the party that actually treats people like they were created in the image and likeness of God, because they were, that doesn't judge them on the basis of their skin color, because you shouldn't, that doesn't believe in drawing congressional districts based on skin color, because that's nothing more than a bigoted means to try and rig elections. This is all kind of obvious stuff, and this is the kind of stuff that this message needs to get out there. And I think it is. President Trump has definitely succeeded with each passing election, specifically among black voters. More and more black voters are with President Trump now, especially among black men. Black women a little bit are lagging behind black men in moving towards President Trump, but they should. They really should. Because it's about, you know, what kind of future do you want for your kids? What kind of future do you want for your grandkids? Do you want them to grow up in a country that they can afford, that has borders? This country is yours. You know, going back to the big debate about citizenship, birthright citizenship, you realize like what Democrats are doing as they betray black people. They say that the 14th Amendment entitles every foreign national who pours across our border to have an American citizen child. The 14th Amendment. You realize what the 14th Amendment is. The 14th Amendment was about guaranteeing the rights of former slaves and their children. It was dedicated outright to the protection of black Americans so that they were fully enfranchised as American citizens and not in any way considered second class, not in any way treated like crap by the law, despite the left's ongoing efforts even after the 14th Amendment. This is where we get Jim Crow laws from the Democrats, to try and hold down the black vote in the United States, which was wildly pro-Republican. And so President Trump is rebuilding, reconstituting the Republican Party and bringing it back to its finest roots, including drawing more and more black voters to his side of the aisle. That's good news. That's very good news for the country. But Democrats continue to take black voters for granted and continue to think that they're the vehicle through which they can rig elections. That's what we got out of the DNC this weekend in Austin as they assess, yeah, we'll go South Carolina first. Lots of black voters there. I think we can control them. Wow. Okay. You go with that. You keep going with that patronizing attitude. Let's see how far it goes. Now, the Democrats are massively in debt in terms of like what they can actually spend on the campaign. Massively, massively in debt. It's crazy. As they can't even agree on a resolution about the extent to which they should defund or abolish ICE. And they also can't manage their checkbook. They're out of money. They're borrowing like crazy. Meanwhile, President Trump is sitting on top of a pile of electoral cash going into the midterms. Axios reports that Trump's team, including MAGA Inc. and the Republican National Committee, are on the verge of beginning to have the money start to flow. Massive amounts of cash for the midterms. National Republican Senatorial Committee Chairman Tim Scott echoing this message to Axios, quote, good news is coming our way. He told Axios in a brief interview, anxiety has grown in Republican campaign circles over when, where, and whether Trump will unleash the more than $400 million sitting in MAGA Inc. to boost Republicans in the midterms. President Trump told Punchbowl the following. He said, quote, I control it, meaning MAGA Inc., the super PAC. I could spend it on pretty much anything I want. He added, I'm going to help Republicans. I'm going to help Republicans. Well, you would think so. I don't think he's helping Democrats. At least I hope not. He's helping Republicans. The Axios reports the RNC coming online in the midterms would be a major boost. The RNC right now has $128 million in cash on hand. By comparison, the Democrats have $16 million, but they're $18 million in debt. So they're $2 million in the hole. The Republicans have over $100 million in cash on hand. Now, here's a piece of this story that Axios doesn't tell you, but that I will. You know who's responsible for doing the fundraising for the Republican Party? You know who that person is? Now, this is not widely known. It should be more widely known. J.D. Vance. The Vice President of the United States, President Trump has entrusted him with the fundraising effort here. He's leading the way in bringing in these donors who are opening up their checkbooks, supporting Republicans, building a war chest, including that $400 million that's sitting with MAGA Inc., a war chest. J.D. Vance has been at the center of that. And if you go back in time, there was a, he did a like an on-stage interview, I want to say like a couple months ago, where he was asked about kind of, you know, how the money's going to be spent. And he said, really, it only comes down to, for the House in particular, it only comes down to a handful of races, very close races. So they're thinking through specifically where to concentrate this money and how to try and do the get-out-the-vote effort so they can retain control of both the House and the Senate. And it should be more than just retain. It should be grow. Now, if Republicans do grow, especially in a place like the Senate, it's going to be despite their shortcomings, won't it? It'll be despite the fact that Republicans, especially when it comes to the Save America Act, have failed to do the job that we need them to do, which is why we need to send better reinforcements. We need to send backup to the President of the United States to secure the agenda that we voted for to begin with. So no, we're not tapping out. We're doubling down. And I've got a lot more ahead on the Vince Show.
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1: You know, it's funny, the DNC, I was just putting this together in my mind. The DNC just had its meeting in Austin. You know, it's quiet, insiders only meeting where they talk about how much they hate the country and how we live on stolen land and how we shouldn't have borders and debate how much our borders should be wide open to invaders, right, on one hand. And on the other hand, what are the Republicans doing and where are they doing it? Well, coming up next month in Texas, they're going to hold the Republican convention. This is unprecedented, a midterm convention. And so, you know, whatever the shortcomings might be of the elected Republican Party right now, and there are many, we talk about them because we want them to be better. You know, I want these guys to actually deliver on the things that got them to Washington in the first place, election integrity, namely, you know, protecting American citizenship, passing the Citizenship Act, as authored by Jim Banks and introduced by Brandon Gill in the House, classifying illegal aliens officially as invaders to prevent any sort of nonsensical giveaway of American citizenship and birthright citizenship. Important legislation. I want them to be better. But President Trump is going to drag them across the finish line. He's just made it his mission. He's like, you know what? Whatever hand I've been dealt with these people, I'm going to help them win. I'm going to help them win. And so that's the game plan. And I want to bring in backup. I'm going to bring in reinforcements. We're going to have actually great people to join us. Michael Alfonso joining us in the United States Congress. Let's get him across the finish line. We've got a huge convention coming up in Dallas. And I'm excited. I am legitimately excited. And I bet you, Jim, I think my excitement's going to ramp up over the next few weeks. Not least of all, because I'm going. I'm going to be broadcasting from the convention. Jim and I will get to hang out. Jim's going to make some of his world-class barbecue, no doubt. He's already promised it to me. I'm not forcing him to do it on the air. I'm very excited about that. And the cool thing is we're going to see all these guys in person. I'll be able to challenge them. We'll be able to ask some questions and do some interviews with them and be like, hey, look, you know, lock in on behalf of the American people. We'll lock in on behalf of you. It'll be a great celebration. And it's a part of a year of the president's efforts to try and improve the hands for the Republican Party. You know, we just had this huge celebration of America, America 250. Why did that become a Republican celebration? Why was it just a Republican celebration? Everyone should have been celebrating. And yet Democrats are reticent to put up American flags because they're worried that you might think that they're Republicans. That's insane. We need to cure the country of that insanity. Truly, truly. We got the IndyCar race coming up in Washington, D.C. Another celebration of America. Shouldn't be a partisan affair. Unfortunately, it will be. Turns out Republicans are the only ones who apparently like race cars. Republicans are the only ones who like seeing race cars racing through the streets of Washington, D.C. And Republican voters all across the country will have yet another opportunity to celebrate America. It's available to Democrats. They don't want to do it. Okay, fine. We'll just use it as electoral fuel then. Going into the midterms, a party that's proud of its country and a party that's full of self-loathing and land acknowledgments. Pick one. More ahead on The Vince Show.
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14: As the Memorandum of Understanding expires, Iran issues new threats. I'm Jack Callahan, Fox News. An Iranian official telling Reuters they will go on the offensive unless the U.S. complies with the ceasefire agreement, which has now run out, without signs of diplomatic progress. Reports suggested shipping through the Strait of Hormuz ground to a near halt over the weekend. Not true, says Energy Secretary Chris Wright, telling Fox News scores of ships were escorted through over the weekend.
15: We're going to continually get better at escorting traffic out, and the power of Iran is going to continue to shrink. So I think we'll see a positive trend in that direction. Iran can't export any oil right now. That's part of our economic strangulation. But the world doesn't need Iranian oil.
14: President Trump confirming to Fox News there is a back channel between Washington and Iran's Islamic Revolutionary Guard. He says Tehran should raise the white flag and surrender. Potential progress toward peace in Gaza. Presidential envoy Jared Kushner met with Israel's Prime Minister Netanyahu today. And according to a peace board official, secured agreement on a path forward. Netanyahu has refused to withdraw from Gaza until Hamas is disarmed. Opening statements have begun in the murder trial of Dwayne Davis, accused of ordering the fatal hit on rapper Tupac Shakur nearly 30 years ago. Prosecutor Binu Panal telling jurors Davis supplied the gun.
16: Dwayne Davis made sure that the shooters were armed and ready to execute their revenge. And remarkably, you will learn that from Dwayne Davis himself.
14: Palal says, using details of the murder from a book which Davis published, his attorneys say that book was embellished and Davis was not in Vegas the night Tupac was killed. Prosecution has rested and the defense has begun calling its witnesses in the trial of Lindsey Clancy, accused of killing her three young children. America is listening to Fox News.
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0: Rising from the heart of the swamp, a beacon of truth is casting its light. From sea to shining sea, The Vince Show. Here's Vince Colonnaise.
1: Oh, yes. 844-484-3872. 844 the USA. That's the way to join us today. Coast to coast, sea to shining sea. The President of the United States, well, he does keep his promises. He's got the lifeguard, Ryder Williams. Remember that? That epic save. What was that, California, Jim? Ryder Williams out there as a lifeguard saving a little boy who got trapped in the waves and the rip current out there. And the world watched as he, you know, performed at the level that you want lifeguards to perform at. He kept his head. A lot of lessons in here for life, by the way. The ocean as a way of teaching you life lessons. He kept his head. Every wave that came crashing in, he said, hold your breath. We're going under again. They would fall back. He would try and as gently as he could fall under that crashing wave. You don't want to take the top of the wave head on. You want to fall right underneath it. Surfers will tell you that. Dive under the wave. Let it kick you out the backside of it. And worked his way to the shore as onlookers were more panicked than he was as he rescued that young man. And so today the president welcomes this lifeguard, Ryder Williams, to the White House. He's been honoring him over the course of the last hour. They're sitting in the Oval Office. Just imagine, how cool is that? Seated next to the President of the United States, right there in the Oval Office. The press have been welcomed in. Now the president is doing what he always does, which is he's doing a press conference. He's answering a couple of questions about what's going on in the world, including, did you see his post this weekend about South Korea and our military? Joint military exercises with them. Of course, every bad faith reaction was about as predictable as any post that Trump has ever posted to Truth Social, but I'll read it to you first and then we'll hear from the president on it. Here's what he said this weekend. He said, based on my very good relationship with Kim Jong-un of North Korea, I am not happy with the fact that the United States has long ago agreed to participate in joint military exercises with South Korea. These exercises are not only costly, with much of these costs paid for by the United States of America, as usual, but send a signal that is totally inappropriate and hostile to a country that, as long as Donald J. Trump has been president, has been unthreatening and respectful. Therefore, and based on the fact that it is too late to cancel, I have instructed Secretary of War Pete Hegseth to substantially reduce the joint military exercises. While somewhat unrelated, he puts a question mark inside of parentheses, I recently asked the president of South Korea if they would like to join us in the denuclearization of the Islamic Republic of Iran. And they said, no thanks. Thank you for your attention to this matter, President Donald J. Trump. Now, what is this? I'm going to ask you, go ahead, give me your best faith assessment of what the president just posted here. And I do give the president good faith because I like him as president. I appreciate him as president. The man's always working. He's always cooking up something. What is this? Well, it's a couple things. One, it's a part of his ongoing effort to settle Kim Jong-un the hell down. This is conventional Washington was furious at him for even meeting Kim Jong-un. How dare you legitimize him by meeting? What, is he not going to be the leader if I don't meet with him? Why don't I just meet with him, see what I can do? So he met with him. And what happened? The nuclear testing dropped off a cliff. Kim Jong-un knocked it off. Not so with Biden in office, not so with Obama prior to Trump, but with Trump in office, Kim Jong-un has settled the hell down. Of course the president's trying to achieve that. Meanwhile, South Korea, he's a little annoyed with South Korea right now. Why? Well, you just heard him say it. I'm asking all these countries, these allies, these guys who said they're great allies of the United States. I say, will you give us a hand in keeping the Strait of Hormuz open? You want to jump in on this? You don't have to, but I'd appreciate the assist. You give us a hand on denuclearizing Iran? You don't have to, but we'd appreciate the assist. And each of these guys, including in Europe, saying, nope. A lot of that energy that flows to the Strait of Hormuz, where does it go? Europe, Asia, it's all over that region of the world. We don't need it quite as much. It definitely affects global oil prices. We have felt some impact back here in the United States, clearly. But we don't need it as desperately as they do. And they said no. So Trump said, okay, fine. I'm going to cut off the joint military operations. How about you deal with that? Now, the president says it's, quote, somewhat unrelated. I'm tempted to think it's pretty related. So South Korea, come on, Seoul. You want to work your way back in? How about be useful? Be useful. And the president will open up the floodgates again. Joint military operations are back on. Joint military exercises. We'll see. But here's the president. He was just asked about this in the Oval Office. I'll let him answer. He's better at it than I am. Here he goes.
2: Mr. President, how do you respond to folks who say that you are prioritizing the interests of adversaries in North Korea over our longtime partners by scaling back these military exercises?
3: No, I'm making it much safer. You see, I'm actually making it much safer. Kim Jong-un has always treated me with great respect. And we met on numerous occasions, actually, two primary occasions, spoken and spent time. I understand him. He understands me. You're doing war games. I get along with him. You know, he didn't like Biden. He didn't like Obama. He didn't like anybody. But
1: he liked Dennis Rodman. He was a big fan of Dennis Rodman. He's a big fan of the 1990s Bulls. You ever hear that, Jim? He's got Kim Jong-un's got all these VHS tapes of the Bulls from the 1990s. It's the only thing Kim Jong-un has that I'm jealous of. I'm jealous of his VHS collection of old Bulls games. But then again, I do have access to the internet, so I guess I've got one up on him.
3: Get along with him very well. No, what I'm doing is making things safer.
4: Just the opposite.
3: Quiet. You're very disrespectful in front of this young man. Okay? Don't you find her disrespectful? He understands. Quiet. Who are you with?
4: I'm with CNN.
3: Fake news. You're fake news. You're laughing.
1: Did you hear her? I don't know who that is, but she very sheepishly was like, I'm with CNN. I know what's coming next. The president.
4: I'm with CNN.
3: Fake news. You're fake news. You're loud. You're a loud, boisterous person. You're fake news. Be quiet. Be quiet. Be quiet. You're a fake reporter, and you report fake news. Go ahead.
2: Mr. President, is there enough food on the USS Lincoln?
3: Yeah, it is. That was a CNN fake report. The Lincoln has been out there for a period of time.
1: Yeah.
3: A period of time. But over the years, we've had them out there much longer. I was at a group meeting, and an admiral came up to see me over the weekend. And it was at a big group, and he happened to be an admiral retired. He said, I've been on ships that are out there much longer than that, sir. And I know people on the Lincoln. They say it's beautifully maintained and beautifully taken care of. And other people went out and they found out to be true. It was fake news reporting from CNN.
1: Yeah, no, remember, the left is always, have you noticed? Of course you've noticed. They're always trying to conjure up some scandal. They lurch from scandal mongering to scandal mongering. And now they're claiming that there's some great defenders of the troops. You know who's really taking it in the shorts is everybody is deployed on the USS Lincoln. What about the rest of the ships? No, this one in particular is the USS Lincoln. Everyone's miserable. And they're like, really? And when you come to find out that some sailors don't love being deployed. And yes, I'm not a military guy. I grew up in a Marine Corps family, but I don't claim to be a military guy. But you watch, you get Kurt Schlichter and all these various veterans. They're going, guys, it's a little overwrought. Everybody's miserable on deployment. That's not every deployment ever has included miserable people. And yet that's being used as some sort of takedown of the Trump administration because, of course,

0: Yeah, more from the president.
1: Mr. President,
2: there is a report that a senior intelligence official with the CCP just bought a historical building overlooking the White House. Have you heard about this? Do you have a
3: reaction to
2: that?
4: Mr. President.
0: I believe that was our own Reagan Reese who just asked that question, that the CCP apparently has a building in proximity to the White House. The president says he hasn't heard that, but my guess is if the intel community is concerned about it, they're definitely going to tell him.
5: The British Prime Minister recently reportedly sent texts to someone impersonating Susie Wiles. Are you concerned about his judgment or the state of communications between the two countries?
3: No, but who happened? What happened? They sent texts?
5: Apparently the Prime Minister sent texts to somebody impersonating Susie Wiles, and it was...
3: No, I'm sure that he had a miscommunication.
4: Mr. President.
3: He's the Prime Minister.
4: Mr. President.
3: You know, I spoke to him. We had a good conversation, a couple of them. We had a good conversation. One of the things he is going to do, I think he's going to open up the North Sea. That'll make UK pretty rich, I'll tell you.
4: Mr. President, if he
3: opened up the North Sea, now he's got an immigration problem. And he has an energy problem. He would have solved one of his problems.
0: And apparently he's falling for fake Susie Wiles text messages. The guy is not actually... According to that random reporter, is like, the UK Prime Minister fell for somebody who was not actually Susie Wiles. Okay, so what does that have to do with me? What a world. What a world in which we live. What a world. Hey, did you see the White House release the Fang Fang files today? Remember Fang Fang? Remember Eric Swalwell? Remember when he was a member of Congress? Gosh, how things change. Eric Swalwell had a relationship with a Chinese spy, speaking of the Chi-Coms. And he's been fighting really hard for these secrets not to be shared in public. And the White House today said, tough, we're going to share them. And boy, did they. I've got the details on the Fang Fang files and so much more all ahead on The Vince Show.
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0: It's Vince Colonnais. America 250 is coming to Kansas City, and tickets are moving quickly. 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And so I was putting the final notes together on my my podcast this morning, rumble.com/Vince, in case you would like to become even more informed than you already are. And as I'm going through my all the websites and looking at things, I see Just the News, which is one of my favorite news websites, reporting immediately this morning, early this morning, that the Fang Fang files have been released. And, well, that was head-spinning information. Really? We finally get to know more? Yes, we do. The headline on the Just the News piece is that the FBI has evidence that Swalwell actually got illegal donations from Fang Fang, according to memos that have just been made public. The FBI developed evidence that a Chinese woman with direct ties to that country's intelligence service had potentially compromised a Democrat congressman from California with sex, foreign interns, and illicit donations while she was being recruited to become an FBI informant a decade ago. Now, that's a new wrinkle to all of this, isn't that? That Fang Fang, so what, basically, the feds had detected that she was connected to the Chi-Coms, and they thought, well, maybe we can turn this lady into a double agent. Maybe she'll be up for that. Maybe we can get her to give us some more details on what the Chinese are up to. And so they start the process of figuring out whether or not she would make a great informant. And boy, did they hit the mother load of information on Eric Swalwell. The files chronicling the relationship between Swalwell and the Chinese national, Fang Fang, also known by her English name, Christine Fang. Who calls her that? Nobody calls her Christine. It's always Fang Fang. Were declassified by President Donald Trump and released Monday by the White House Government Transparency Task Force. This was a part of a broader effort to unmask foreign threats to the United States' political and election systems. They show that the FBI opened a predicated investigation, which is a formal law enforcement inquiry, backed by a factual basis or allegation that indicates a crime or national security threat already exists. Unlike unpredicated assessments, a predicated investigation allows agents to use advanced and intrusive methods like electronic surveillance or informants. The files provide significant new details about the long-rumored relationship between Fang Fang and Eric Swalwell, including the following. The FBI initially wanted to investigate Swalwell for bribery, in which he exchanged donations from Fang Fang for her planting interns in his office. You see? So Fang Fang was funneling tons of cash to Swalwell, and Swalwell said, okay, well, then you get to pick the interns. So she was placing a bunch of Chi-Com interns in the Eric Swalwell's office. Jim, did Eric Swalwell have any important committee assignments when he was in Congress? Was he?
2: Nope.
0: What's that?
2: Nope.
0: Yeah, did you say nope? Is that what that was? Oh, okay. Yeah, well, that's wrong. He did have an important committee assignment. He was a part of the House Intel Committee. Eric Swalwell was on a very important committee. Jim has no idea what he's clicking. Jim meant to click yes. It's the House Intel Committee. Yeah, it seems like a big deal. Why would you? Okay, so you have this lady picking interns for your congressional office? Sure. Okay, so a criminal investigation seems well warranted. Here's more. Swalwell admitted to having sex with Fang Fang. He told the FBI, yeah, I did it. Yeah, I did. His staff.

0: staff was placing Fang's interns in Congress and not having, and this is, he claims, he didn't have a strong enough campaign finance system to detect the straw donations that she was passing through U.S. citizen conduits. Sure. Now, that's a lie. That's a straight-up lie from Swalwell to the FBI. I just had no idea that these were illicit donations. Are you serious? So you were just giving away internships for no reason? Is that what members of Congress do? They just give away internships? What is it, give away for no reason? No, you were sleeping with her, and she was sending a bunch of money your way, so you just let her have her pick. Yeah, you can put all these Chi-Com interns in. That's fine. The Justice Department declined to prosecute Fang Fang, despite strong evidence of the illicit donations, after she fled the United States as the FBI began interviewing her associates and then raided her home. The early steps in that investigation were overseen in part by Jack Smith. Did you know that? The Fang Fang investigation? Jack Smith was in charge of it. If you're wondering at all, why wasn't there accountability in the Fang Fang thing? And why was the government attacking Trump? Well, Jack Smith is right at the center of that, too. I've got more details, including how they set up these romantic encounters. More ahead on The Vince Show.
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3: I'm John Saucier. The United States trying to apply more economic pressure on Iran. Energy Secretary Chris Wright on Fox says while there will be an impact on energy prices in the short term, he believes they'll begin to come down when the conflict finally ends.
4: We're fixing a 47-year-old problem with this government in Iran and the threat of nuclear weapons, but it does cause some disruption in the short term. Mm-hmm. But President Trump's policies have made us ready for that disruption.
3: AAA says the average price of gasoline in the United States is over $4 per gallon. Actress and singer Hayden Panettiere has died at the age of 36. She was known for appearing in a number of films and TV shows throughout her career, including the Scream franchise as Kirby Reed. Here she is in Scream 6.
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0: I want to give you a little bit of a warning. I'm about to read some of these details from the just-made-public Fang Fang files that the FBI has had for years. Now, there are some redactions, but... There's not quite enough that's been redacted. There are going to be some things that test your gag reflex here. But again, this is about Eric Swalwell and his, yes, intimate relationship with the Chi-Com spy called Fang Fang. This is what we know. Here's what we've learned. Ready? Here we go. This is an interview of redacted. We don't know who was interviewed here because it was redacted, but it was from May 1st of 2015. Redacted had no firsthand knowledge of any romantic or physical relationship between Fang and Swalwell. However, Redacted had heard secondhand that Swalwell had physical relations with Fang prior to Swalwell's election to Congress. Redacted heard from Redacted, Swalwell's chief of staff, that Fang has shown up on Swalwell's door unannounced on at least one occasion. Redacted heard from Redacted, the Redacted, that Fang showed up on Swalwell's door on occasion and made it clear to Swalwell that she was not wearing any underwear. Oh yeah, there's Swalwell on the Intel Committee, falling for the Chi-Com spy. There was another one of these disclosures was directly from Eric Swalwell himself. He talked to the FBI. And they were interviewing him about all of this, and he disclosed the following. He said that Fang Fang came to his apartment twice. This is his claim, by the way. Both occasions were probably before he was elected into Congress. Probably. I'm sorry. There's no way that that's true. If he's saying probably, it definitely means it was while he was in Congress. He does not remember having candles lit while she was there one night. Fang came over late in the evening and started banging on Swalwell's door. Swalwell's redacted let her in. What do you redact? What is it, his butler? Who? Swalwell's redacted. Does his dog have opposable thumbs? What? Who let her in? I want to know who's in the redacted section. There was somebody else there as this went down? Swalwell's redacted let her in, and she and Swalwell, well, you know, they hooked up. That's what it says here. The language they're using is hooked up. Fang left after... Whoa, check the time frame on this. Now you know he's lying. Fang left after a couple hours. Oh, what a world. It was probably before I was in Congress, and yeah, we hooked up. It's a couple hours. He's so full of crap. Swalwell, that, again, everything about this, I can tell the lies, even though they're filtered through this FBI form. Swalwell barely remembers the event because he had taken an Ambien prior to Fang arriving. Swalwell takes Ambien to help him sleep. He's lying. He's so full of crap. It's unreal. But then again, he's a Democrat. He was a member of Congress. And of course, the Democrats already opened up the blackmail file to rig the California gubernatorial election to throw him out. It was just a matter of time before all this came out. Now, you know, Swalwell did not want you to know these stories. He didn't want you to know that Fang Fang was hooking up with him for hours. He tried to keep this from going public. He had his lawyers suing the FBI earlier this year to try and stop all of this, but it didn't work. The Trump administration has been relentless here. They've been dogged, and of course they've released all of this, so that's great. How did John Solomon come upon all of this, you wonder? Well, that's right. John Solomon was just working on the Government Transparency Initiative with the Trump administration. They've been declassifying stuff like crazy, so he has a very good sense of what's coming next on all of this stuff, and so they had this great report today on Eric Swalwell. Really good. He said that Swalwell's office did tell Axios earlier this year, a couple years ago, actually. Swalwell's office told Axios that he fully cooperated with the FBI, and he's reiterated that claim for years. Representative Swalwell long ago provided information about this person. Is that all? Is that all I was to you? This person? You imagine being Fang Fang and reading all of this in the media? I'm this person now? Whom he met more than 8 years ago and whom he hasn't seen in nearly 6 years to the FBI. To protect information that might be classified, he will not participate in your story. Swalwell's office said in a statement, Swalwell's interviews with FBI agents that were made public as a part of the tranche of documents related to the case confirm the former congressman's claims that he cooperated with the Bureau's investigation. Yeah, but he was telling fishtails. Come on. Come on. Oh, I don't remember most of it. I took an Ambien because I need Ambien to help me sleep at night. Earlier this year, Swalwell threatened to sue the FBI. He asked the Bureau not to release the files associated with the investigation. Swalwell's lawyers made his case in a cease and desist letter sent to the FBI's director, Kash Patel, in March. Quote, the congressman has never been accused of wrongdoing in that matter, and your attempt to release the file is a transparent attempt to smear him and undermine his campaign for governor of California. That's what his attorney said at the time, back when he wasn't yet thrown out of the race by the Democrats. Quote, your actions threaten to expose you, others at the FBI, and the FBI itself to significant legal liability. But they released it. The name of the, did you know this, Jim? The FBI probe targeting Swalwell and Fang Fang was codenamed Freshman 15. It was the code name for it, which is, unless there's some other definition of Freshman 15, I thought that was the weight you put on from alcohol consumption when you arrive at college. I thought that was what that was supposed to be. Freshman 15, according to a now declassified interim authority memorandum, which was reviewed by FBI headquarters and the Justice Department's public integrity system. The FBI assessment, which later became a full-fledged investigation, centered on these allegations that Swalwell was rewarding internships in exchange for campaign contributions. She's known as Fang Fang. Although they called her Rusty Thumbs. That was her code name. their FBI code name. Isn't that kind of weird? Rusty Thumbs? I don't think I'd want that code name. Not a desirable code name from the FBI. But old Rusty Thumbs was Fang Fang, and then she escaped to China, and nobody was ever held accountable. And then eventually the blackmail file was opened up, and Eric Swalwell was chased out of the governor's race in California. In case you wanted a quick summary of how all of that went down. So there's the Fang Fang files. We also got some more Fauci files this weekend from Senator Ron Johnson. And they're horrifying. They're not shocking, but they are appalling. The Fauci files reveal that the head of the FDA a couple years ago, May of 2021, so this would have been the very first months of the Biden administration, the head of the FDA was a woman named Janet Woodcock, Dr. Janet Woodcock, the head of the Food and Drug Administration, and she emailed Francis Collins and Anthony Fauci kind of frantically in May of that year, concerned that everybody she knew who was getting the COVID-19 jabs, not everybody, but quite a few of them, were coming down with all sorts of bizarre illnesses. And she said, guys, I think we may want to investigate this. Here's what she wrote. She wrote the following. She said, I have been contacted by a number of people who have experienced adverse events post-COVID-19 vaccination from all three of the current vaccines. All three. That would be Pfizer, Moderna, and Johnson & Johnson. She writes that, quote, many are healthcare professionals, some of whom I know. The symptoms do not fit together into a distinctive syndrome, and most are not easily quantifiable or evaluated with standard laboratory testing. Clearly, during mass vaccination, you will get a lot of psychological reactions, and it is hard to sort these things out. But the people's main complaint is that no one takes them seriously. No one knows how to treat them, and there is no effort to study them. These problems are not the sort that a system like VAERS would be able to detect, she writes. VAERS is that vaccine adverse event reporting. And that was, remember, the federal government has maintained this for years. I think that the average person, including yours truly, probably wasn't really even aware that there was this system. But then as the COVID-19 stuff gets fired up and then all of these jabs are going out all across the country, people start reporting that there are side effects. And they start using the VAERS system to do it, which is the government system upon in which you're supposed to report these adverse events, right? Does that make sense? And what did Fauci and company tell us at the time? Oh, just ignore that. Oh, that's nothing. That's just noise. It doesn't even really mean anything. Well, then why do we have it? What is that? Why do we have it? People are reporting problems with their heart, problems with their health. Don't you think we should study that? Isn't that they pretended like it was of no value. Pay no attention to the adverse events behind the curtain. Do not look at those at all. And so the head of the FDA is saying, look, this is kind of crazy what's happening. People are getting these COVID-19 shots. And some of these things are stuff that the system wouldn't even pick up. Or even, she writes, a more sophisticated population-based active follow-up such as CDC has, or a medical record-based system such as BEST, B-E-S-T. She writes, I think it would be worthwhile to do a study and evaluate a cohort of these individuals. But of course, money needs to be made available. And you would need an investigator who is interested in medical mysteries. I doubt the industry would support it for obvious reasons, she writes. So wait, the only way you can investigate if people are being hurt by these shots is if the industry supports it? Was that the conventional wisdom? That was the thinking. There's a reason she mentions it, that they thought that, well, maybe the only research money that would come for this would be from the industry, and they're not going to investigate it. Why? Because they want to make money. It's not about whether or not they nail the health needs of the population. It's about what their bottom line is. How much profit can they generate off of all of this? So I doubt the industry would support it, she writes. This is the head of the FDA writing this, for obvious reasons. But my experience is that if you let a problem fester, then it will come back to bite you later and you are not prepared. she says. What do you think of this? She asks. And that's the email. That whole email was just shared by Senator Ron Johnson. God bless him for it, for sharing this. Horrifying, of course. But Ron Johnson, who was on our program last week, remember what Ron Johnson said on this air? I asked him, I was like, you want to see Anthony Fauci in handcuffs? He said, absolutely. Yes. Anthony Fauci needs to be in handcuffs. Senator Johnson, Senator Rand Paul just made a criminal referral to the United States Justice Department for Anthony Fauci's obstruction of Congress as they try to get to the bottom of all this madness. And here we have more evidence. Janet Woodcock says, warns Anthony Fauci and Francis Collins, guys, I know healthcare professionals. There's all sorts of side effects from this thing. They're pretty serious. We need to study them. Are we going to do it? And nothing. No. Did you remember any of this debate in front of you? Did they tell you about this? May of 2021. This is very early. They tell you about this? Nope. They kept it from you. Which is why somebody needs to be in handcuffs quickly. More ahead on The Vince Show.
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1: It's Vince Colladay's America 250 is coming to Kansas City, and tickets are moving quickly. 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Yeah, that was my White House correspondent Reagan Reese in the Oval Office with President Trump, asking him about the threat of the Chi-Coms earlier. She also asked him about these flock cameras that are all across the country. You've been tracking the flock cameras? Flock cameras all over the place. At some point, you got to, like, just tell us, our civil liberties are under constant threat. Like a surveillance state? Do we really want to be communist China? Reagan asking President Trump about the flock cameras and what his stance is on the subject. He says, we have an answer coming for you.
2: There's a lot of debate right now about these license plate scanners that are going up across the country. They're called flock cameras. People are worried that the police might misuse them. Have you heard of them?
3: Yep. Or
2: what's your stance?
3: Well, it's being studied right now. You know, you have pros and cons, right? It's being studied right now. We'll have an answer sort of as to our views on it over the next couple of weeks.
1: Okay. So let me just make a basic point that applies to every single one of these stories where your privacy is being infringed. It would not have to be infringed at all if our laws were enforced to begin with. You see, you don't need surveillance cameras, alarms, bars over windows, all these security features in a high-trust society. How do you get a high-trust society? You enforce the law. You stop the bad guys from running roughshod over your community and causing chaos. Lock them up. Lock up criminals. Secure your border. Protect your people. If we have safe communities, we don't need surveillance systems constantly hovering over everyone to protect our children. You see what I mean? We don't, but by virtue of allowing our borders to be kicked wide open, and allowing our prisons to be open, and Soros prosecutors just dumping evil criminals back into communities, then the end result is like, well, everyone's like, oh, we got to have surveillance. We got to protect ourselves. We have to have cameras everywhere. No, back it up to, the left loves to use this phrase, but they use it incorrectly, root causes. You don't need that in a world where you have trust. You don't need that in a world where people are identifiably American. You don't need that in a world where you can trust your neighbors. Is it, you know what? Neighborhood watch is literally about neighbors looking out for one another, seeing something weird or suspicious in the neighborhood. But thanks to the Tower of Babel that the left has been building in the United States of America, they have sown so much distrust that people are oftentimes throwing their hands up and saying, I'm going to turn to the government entirely. I'm going to let the government handle it. I'm going to get security cameras everywhere. We're going to have a surveillance state. It's the only way to protect my child. No, it doesn't have to be that way. We're running out of time, but it doesn't have to be that way. You should be able to live in a world where you don't have to lock your front door. What a crazy idea. Where you don't have to lock your front door. Where your kid can jump on a bicycle. Where they can come home when the streetlights come back on. Where if you have a problem, a crisis, then you have a neighbor that can look after the things you need and get your mail for you, watch your kids, you know, whatever you need. But the more that the left sows distrust, the more that people turn in a panic to the last resort, which is things like you know, security cameras everywhere, license plate readers everywhere, living under a constant surveillance state, social credit score like in China. How about no? How about we stop that? And how about we restore the integrity of this system? How about we restore the high trust society that made America great in the first place? That would be wonderful. President, I look forward to his answer on this. We've got a lot more to get to. We'll do it again tomorrow on the Vince Podcast, the Vince Radio Show. Can't wait to do it with you.
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12: The Fino Extension. I'm Jack Callahan, Fox News. President Trump telling reporters in the Oval Office within the hour the U.S. will not seek to extend the now expired Memorandum of Understanding with Iran.
3: Iran is in big trouble. They have 300% inflation. The country's a mess, and the military is totally defeated.
12: An Iranian government official telling Reuters, though, Iran will go on the offensive if the U.S. doesn't comply with the MOU within a few weeks. Gas prices, on average, more than 90 cents a gallon higher than a year ago, according to AAA. But Energy Secretary Chris Wright tells Fox News the pump price will come down.
13: We're fixing a 47-year-old problem with this government in Iran and the threat of nuclear weapons. But it does cause some disruption in the short term. Mm-hmm. But President Trump's policies have made us ready for that disruption.
12: The Trump administration is temporarily pausing construction of a controversial border project in the Big Bend National Park in Texas while an on-the-ground evaluation is being done. Project has faced fierce bipartisan opposition, critics saying marring a pristine environmental area and the region's rugged and remote terrain already serves as a deterrent to illegal immigration and smuggling. Opening statements have concluded in the murder trial of Dwayne Davis, the man accused of orchestrating the murder almost 30 years ago of rapper Tupac Shakur in a drive-by shooting. Prosecution citing what it says was an admission in Davis' own memoir. Davis' attorney Michael Saft telling jurors much of that book was made up.
14: The state has just told you what they believe to be the evidence in this case. But really, at the end of the day, you have to ask yourself if what they're saying is really truth or fiction.
12: Davis could face life in prison if he's convicted. An hour before the close, the Dow is down 248 points. The S&P 500 off nearly 31. And NASDAQ is off 65 points. 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

0: from the heart of our nation's capital, Washington, D.C. Backed by the trusted voices of Team Fox. A clear, fresh voice cutting through the noise to tell the truth. It's the Guy Benson Show. Filling in for Guy Benson, here's Rich Zeoli.
1: Great to be with you on a very busy Monday as Alexandria Ocasio-Cortez, they're trying to redefine her as a moderate. Yes, the darling of the DSA, the Democrats Socialists of America, a movement of which AOC says she's still a part of. There's an effort right now to try to rebrand her as a moderate heading into 2028. Great that you are here today on the Guy Benson Show. And you know, Hakeem Jeffries, who's the House Minority Leader, he's now rejecting Medicare for All and a bunch of other DSA positions. But other so-called mainstream Democrats like Andy Beshear, the governor of Kentucky, are now embracing DSA positions, such as abolishing the Electoral College. Oh, yeah. Because if you want to play in that sandbox, even if you're the so-called moderate, the adult in the room, you have to embrace their nutty positions, period. You don't have a choice. You have to. So if Andy Beshear wants to make it out of Kentucky, and I've got news for you, Andy Beshear is not making it out of Kentucky. He's a straight white guy with a pretty blonde wife. He has no chance in this Democrat Party, but he has to then say he wants to abolish the Electoral College. Just like he has to embrace all the other nutty positions, even at the same time he turns around and says he's rejecting socialism. How did we get to this place? And I know we're hearing a lot about socialism every day. You're hearing the polls saying that it's very popular. I have news for you. It's not that popular. It really isn't. It's popular among Democrats. It's popular among college-educated white liberals who vote Democrat anyway. It's not popular outside of that. It really isn't. So we're all watching as the Democrat Party basically now is consumed by the parasite of the DSA, and the parasite is now taking over the host. I don't know about the electability in general elections, but at the same time, I'm certainly not going to dismiss this because a lot of these people are incredibly charismatic, like Alexandria Ocasio-Cortez, for example. She is. She's very charismatic. AOC, I mean, they love her. And she is, in my opinion right now, the front runner for the Democrats in 2028. I know people say it's Kamala Harris. I don't believe that. I really don't. I don't believe that. I think it's AOC. I think people say Kamala Harris because they want to say, oh, yeah, yeah, she was the nominee last time. It's her turn. She deserves it again. I don't think they really mean it. And people still lie to pollsters. The energy is with AOC. But at the same time, Kamala Harris is also now embracing packing the Supreme Court, abolishing the Electoral College, even though that wouldn't have helped her in the last election because she lost the Electoral College and she lost the popular vote. So why not eliminate the popular vote is my question. The reason why these Democrats are embracing these positions goes back to a woman named Megan Romer. Megan Romer, if you remember, sat down with Fox's very own Shannon Bream for a really interesting interview. And she also sat down with Martha McCallum for a really interesting interview. And, you know, as you go through this and you listen to them check all the boxes of these nutty ideas and nutty positions, you say to yourself, how is it possible that they're breaking through the mainstream of the Democrat Party? Well, I have the answer for you. The answer is they've always been the party that embraces socialism. Going all the way back to Woodrow Wilson, they've embraced socialists in their ranks. They've called it different things over the years. Back when Wilson was around, you know, socialism was not popular in Europe. So they called themselves progressives, not the Teddy Roosevelt progressivism. That was different. No, no, these guys call themselves progressives as they radically expanded the power of the executive and started giving away things for free. And also at the same time, putting in their racist policies like resegregating the military. And they were incredibly anti-Semitic. Sound familiar? It should. And then, of course, they passed that socialist baton to FDR, who passed it to Lyndon Baines Johnson, who passed it to Barack Obama. Well, Bill Clinton, really, with his first attempts at Hillary Care, and then Barack Obama with Obamacare. And that's how we got here today, at this moment right now. So Megan Romer was asked a question by Shannon Bream, and this is cut number six. You know, should establishment Democrats be worried?
2: So should Van Jones and Rahm Emanuel and James Carville and all of the establishment Democrats be worried about DSA plans from within their tent?
3: The establishment Democrats should be worried about the voters and about what the voters think and about what the constituency thinks. And right now they have not been delivering, and our candidates are and have been, and it's resonating with voters.
1: So what do you do if you're Hakeem Jeffries responding to that? What do you do? Hakeem Jeffries, who's the current House Minority Leader, And presumably, if the Democrats retake the House, becomes the Speaker of the House, presumably, but at the same time, he is not the power in the Democrat Party in the House. That's Alexandria Ocasio-Cortez. So what does he do? What does Hakeem Jeffries do? Well, here's cut one.
4: Do Democratic Socialists belong in the Democratic Party, Leader Jeffries?
5: Well, what I can say is that I do not support defunding the police. I do not support open borders. I do not support abolishing the Senate. We're focused on actually solving problems that hardworking American taxpayers want us to solve, which is to lower the high cost of living in a situation where life is far too expensive in this country. That's the Democratic agenda. That's what House Democrats are fighting to achieve.
1: What does that mean? What does that mean, making things more affordable? What is that? Because that's what the socialists are saying. They're all about affordability. They're all about making things affordable for Americans by giving them free stuff, things like Medicare for all. So does Hakeem Jeffries support that? Cut two.
4: Just to be very clear, though, as a Democratic leader in the House, would you vote for or against Medicare for all?
5: I think as you've indicated in your question to me, it's not legislation that I currently am co-sponsoring or that I support.
4: Okay.
5: But we do support the notion that we've got to find a path forward to fix our broken healthcare system and make healthcare affordable for every single American.
1: That's kind of a yes, right? I mean, it's kind of a, I'm not currently sponsoring the bill, but at the same time, it's very similar to when these guys say, we have a big tent. You know what that means, a big tent? It means socialists are welcome here. And we're handing out popcorn, circus peanuts, and cotton candy, and we're having a great old time. That's right, in our big tent. And when you let guys like Bernie Sanders caucus with Democrats because you want their votes and you're craving just absolute obsession with power, well, what do you expect is going to happen? The squad has been around for years. I mean, AOC has been saying her nutty policies since 2019 about defund the police, abolish prisons, get rid of the Electoral College, calling women menstruating people. She's been using the term Latinx all the way back to 2019. But what do you do now that they've now become the people who are in control of your party? You hem and haw like Hakeem Jeffries, you hem and haw. You go, well, I mean, it's not my bill, but we're welcome to all ideas and we want to look at everything. And so, yeah, ultimately we support Medicare for all. 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Yeah, we do. What about all the other things? What about all the other nutty positions that the Democrat socialists have? Like abolishing the Senate, abolishing the Electoral College, packing the Supreme Court, defunding the Pentagon. Here's some of the policies that Shannon Bream asked Megan Romer about. This is cut seven.
2: Okay, so we're going to put up on the screen a few of the things that are part of your platform, and I want to ask you, just give me sort of a true or false on these. Abolish the Senate.
3: True.
2: Okay, replace the presidency and Supreme Court as we now know them.
3: Yep.
2: Abolish ICE.
3: Absolutely.
2: Abolish borders and give amnesty to anyone currently in the U.S. illegally.
3: As a long-term plan, yep.
2: Defund the Pentagon.
3: Absolutely.
2: Abolish prisons, at least in large part.
3: Yeah, again, that as part of a long-term program, yeah.
2: Okay, so no prisons. Government or public ownership of most large corporations.
3: Yeah, absolutely.
1: All right, now, getting back to Andy Beshear, you're the governor of Kentucky. You're running for president in 2028. You want to be the mainstream moderate guy. So you begin by saying that socialism doesn't work. But at the same time, you're also kind of, you know, playing footsie with them a little bit. And then you're going to embrace some of their more radical positions, which dramatically alter the republic and change our federal government completely and utterly and in a way that we'll never get back again. So here's two clips. Here's the first one of Governor Andy Beshear from over the weekend, cut 16.
6: I believe socialism is a failed experiment, but I do believe that we need to get results for the American people. And I think when you look at Democratic governors, you see those results. I've been proud to create more jobs than any other governor in our history. The average wage of a new job in Kentucky this year is over $32 an hour. We're building affordable housing in Western Kentucky and in Eastern Kentucky on top of abandoned coal mines with solar panels on the top so they're affordable to live in too. People just want to see results. Want to believe that life can get better.
1: So then why would you need to abolish the Electoral College? If everything that you're talking about is so wonderful, Why not run for president on that platform and then let the states decide, let the American people decide under our current system of government? The answer is because Andy Beshear can't get through a primary unless he supports the DSA positions. That's why he says, well, I mean, it's a failed experiment, but the but is his way of saying, I'm open to their ideas. It's a big tent, blah, blah, blah, blah, blah. And this is what he said regarding Electoral College, cut 17.
7: I didn't realize you support abolishing the Electoral College, if you're saying direct election of the president and vice president.
6: Yeah, I've said it a number of times. And it's because in Kentucky, we will never see a candidate for president or vice president unless they're from here. Why? Because people just expect that it'll go one way or the other. It's the idea that someone would get elected not just knowing about seven states, but having to earn votes all over the United States. I certainly think it's time.
1: Oh, please. The only states that'll matter are California and New York and a couple of other nutty socialist states in between. Your state will not matter. Nobody will care about Kentucky. The whole reason why we have Electoral College, as you know, because you're smart, because you listen to the Guy Benson show, is to protect the interests of smaller states with less population. We know that. But this is the game. This is the dance. I want to run for president. I'm a Democrat. So I need to play footsie with you people. I need you people to like me. So I'm going to say some things for a general election audience and other things for the primary election audience. And this talking out of both sides of your mouth thing that you're hearing from a lot of people, including AOC right now, is very deliberate. AOC is now trying to rebrand herself as a moderate. And she's getting help, by the way. Democrats are out there going, you know, I mean, when you contrast AOC with some of these other socialists who've won recently, she's pretty moderate. And even AOC's out there saying, you know, woke one was crazy. Cut three.
8: I have a local city councilman that has this saying woke one was crazy.
9: I mean, did the movement go too far with some of those positions? I mean, you briefly supported the idea of defunding the police.
8: I think that
1: she still does.
8: You know, during lockdown, of course, rhetoric in that time is not rhetoric that we would use today.
1: But you used it then, and you guys are still using it today. And in the interview, AOC goes on to say, yes, I'm a member of the Democrat Socialists of Manhattan, of New York City. You know, as if there's a distinction between the local chapter and the national chapter. But this effort to rebrand her as a moderate now, as she heads to 2028, is something we will unpack for you as we continue along the show here today. And just so you are, if you're playing along at home and you're wondering, you know, is this trend now of mainstream Democrats sounding like the DSA? Is this just kind of an outlier thing? Well, remember something, like I said earlier, Kamala Harris, who was the 2024 Democrat nominee for president, she's now embracing abolishing Electoral College. She's embracing packing the Supreme Court. She's embracing the very positions they have that would radically transform the federal government and radically transform the republic as we know it. Because that is deliberate. That is the point. The entire point of the Democrat Socialists of America movement is to dramatically transform America. It is not simply about giving out free buses or government-run grocery stores. It is about saying this country is an awful place, the patriarchy, white supremacy, blah, blah, blah, and then completely remaking it from the beginning by going back and burning down the documents, the foundations of the republic, and then rebuilding it in its socialist wake. That's what they want to do. And that's why they're all out there talking about abolishing ICE. You know why? If you don't have ICE, you can't deport anybody, which means that all those people who are in this country illegally right now will have to be granted amnesty. They'll have to be made citizens. They'll have to be able to vote. Back to the popular vote issue. You abolish the Electoral College and you have all these millions of people who are here in this country illegally. There's no process to remove them now. There's no ICE. You give these people the right to vote and you get them as Democrat voters. And then, yeah, you don't have to worry about pesky little red states like Kentucky, even though they elect Democrat governors. You can just focus on the population centers. And that is not a republic. That is a true democracy, which is what they truly want. And there's a reason why we are a constitutional republic. It is to guard against that. And that is what they want to change. It's the Guy Benson Show. It's me, Rich Zeoli, in for Guy. Glad you are here. We got a lot to talk about. We're just getting started.
0: Filling in for Guy Benson, it's Rich Zeoli.
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for Guy today. Great to have you with us. You know, the whole point about this with the Democrat Socialists of America, because I know we're hearing about this a lot. You might say to yourself, oh, come on, Zeoli, it's August, right? It's just nothing to talk about. And we certainly don't want to talk about the WNBA. And I get it. We don't. But no, the reason why we're talking about this is because there's a lot of young people in this country who are, they're scared for their future. They are. They're scared. They're worried about AI taking their jobs. They worry about the fact that they can't afford their first home. Now, the reason why they can't afford the first home is an inventory issue. I know this because we bought a bigger house than what we had during COVID, which is probably the worst time to buy, but we needed it. We were having a baby. It was not a baby we planned for, and baby Reagan came along, and we had to upgrade. We had to get a bigger house, and prices are ridiculous because there's not a lot of inventory. There's a reason for that, and something we're going to talk about a little bit later in the show today with our friend Steve Moore, who is a great economist and understands the reason why exactly and what we can do about that. But you think about these young people, and they just came out of college, for a lot of them, in the last couple of years. And in college, they were told by professors, you know, socialism is great. The problem is it just hasn't been tried right. Had all these, you know, genocidal dictators, but if you take that out, otherwise it's great. You know, if you leave aside the famines and the forced abortions, it's really a very, very healthy and successful policy. Then these young people see guys like Mamdani, and they're like, wow. You know, I mean, maybe this guy is really the future. He's promising all this stuff, and times are tough out there, and I don't know. I mean, maybe we should follow a guy like this.

0: The question then becomes, is this really the look for the Democrat Party? As John Fetterman screams about this, is Zoran Mamdani really the look? Well, Zoran Mamdani certainly thinks so. He was asked a question by Jonathan Carl in ABC's This Week, you know, are you the poster child? Cut 13.
1: Republicans are going to make you the poster child for the Democratic Party.
2: Let them. We don't have to ask ourselves what life looks like if a socialist wins. I won last November, and over the course of these last 6 months, what we've delivered for working people are the very things we were told were impossible. We've delivered free childcare for two-year-olds for the first time in New York City history. We've delivered tens of millions of dollars back to tenants who were taken advantage of by bad landlords. We've delivered 165,000 potholes being paved. And we've done all of these things while also delivering the lowest recorded crime in our city's history. That's what it looks like to have democratic socialism. And what you're seeing is that New Yorkers experienced this for 6 months and made the decision that they wanted to see more of it on the national stage as well.
0: You know what they're seeing right now? The highest rents in New York City history and the biggest exodus of people in New York City history. That's what they're seeing right now. But hey, make them the face of the party. And remember something, like I said earlier, the Democrat establishment has themselves to blame for this. Because not only did they welcome these people in their ranks, they promoted them. Quick clip, cut 14.
3: I think that she has been so operational and just wonderful. I know it's a joy to work with her, and I think most members think that.
0: That was Nancy Pelosi praising Alexandria Ocasio-Cortez, the leader of the squad. Coming up next, Jonathan Fahey on the plans of the left to make open borders. Don't go away.
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4: Hey, Kansas City, it's Guy Benson. 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I'll be there alongside Pete Mundo and Kevin Kietzman, Vince Colonnaise, and McGraw-Milhaven for an evening celebrating America's first 250 years and discussing where we're headed next. 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
6: Fox News, I'm Tom Graham. White House Middle East negotiator Jared Kushner wrapping up his meeting with Benjamin Netanyahu after the Israeli leader rejected a U.S. proposed roadmap for a ceasefire in Gaza.
7: We had a very, very good meeting. We were there for almost 4 hours with him and his team going through all the different details. I think there were some valid concerns that they raised that we were able to address.
6: A day earlier, Kushner met for 2 hours with the Hamas chief. Immigration and Customs Enforcement in the U.S. says agents arrested a Brazilian fugitive convicted of aggravated murder.
8: ICE said Macon Salto dos Reis was arrested earlier this month in what it called a targeted operation. According to the agency, Dos Reis was convicted by a Brazilian court in 2024, but illegally entered the U.S. in June of that year.
6: Fox's Grinnell Scott, America is listening to Fox News.
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0: Hi, Benson. It's Rich Seoli.
1: It is, and I'm grateful that you are here today on the Guy Benson Show. Thanks for being here, and I'm really excited. Jonathan Fahey is here, former acting ICE director and former federal prosecutor. He's on social media at John for Fairfax. Fahey, I just saw you were on America Reports, man. You're everywhere these days. How you doing, brother?
2: I'm doing great. Thanks for having me.
1: Absolutely. I saw your interview with John, and I guess it was Jackie Heinrich filling in today for Sandra. So you were talking about the Democrats' push for open borders. I want to play a clip for you, and I want to get your take on this. This is Megan Romer, who's the head of the Democrat Socialists of America, when she was talking to Shannon Bream back in July. I want to play two clips for you. Let's start with cut number one.
3: So abolish ICE.
1: Or nine,
3: would there be any enforcement of immigration laws, or with abolishing the border, there's... We're not enforcing immigration laws. They go away.
4: Yeah. So, again, this is part of this longer term plan. And part of it.
3: But if you can get there.
4: Yeah. I mean, if we can get to the place where the U.S. is not destabilizing countries in order to mine them for resources, there will be significantly less migration.
1: All right. Leaving that last part out of it, Jonathan, let me just ask you about the part about abolishing ICE. I mean, you would know better than me, but it seems like if you don't have ICE, there's no way to enforce deportations. Therefore, everybody who's in the country illegally gets to stay. Could that be part of their bigger plan?
2: Yeah, it seems like that's really part of their plan, and they don't really even hide it that much anymore, that they want the illegal aliens to stay and they want them to vote. And the other thing that's, you know, you hear these Democrats a lot saying, well, we're in favor of a secure border, we just don't like what ICE is doing. Well, you can't have both. They're intertwined. So if you basically don't have ICE, then people are going to be flooding over the border because they know the second they get here and lay foot on American soil, they will be, in essence, de facto citizens. So it would be just total chaos, which I hate to say it, but I think that's what the Democrats actually want. They want basically Biden on steroids, which, you know, that seems to be the way the party is going. And it's really kind of shocking that, you know, the sort of more radical Democrats are saying this, but the other Democrats that are considered mainstream now are still completely extreme on the immigration issue. They don't even support deporting criminals that are in the country, meaning illegal aliens that commit additional crimes against Americans. They want to keep them in the country, and that's a mainstream Democrat position. But this whole thing is, you know, when does it end? Maybe just when we become a third world country and no one wants to come here anymore. But other than that, it just seems like it would be absolutely devastating.
1: And I think when you look at their ideas to abolish Electoral College, for example, and then you have all these millions of people who they can't deport, and they're here, and they become citizens, they become voters, they become Democrat voters. I mean, this is the long-term plan here, absolutely, Jonathan Fahey. And I don't think you can separate the two. When you hear guys like Andy Beshear say we got to abolish Electoral College, and he's supposed to be a so-called mainstream Democrat. So you hear some Democrats say, I want secure borders. I think it was Ro Khanna who said this over the weekend. I want secure borders, so I support Border Patrol, but I don't support ICE. So I want to get rid of ICE. So that basically then says the quiet part out loud. Everybody who's here gets to stay. Ultimately, you get the vote. And ultimately, you get to vote for Democrats. And ultimately, you help Democrats win the popular vote. And since there's no Electoral College, you help elect Democrats to the White House.
2: Exactly. And you get rid of the Supreme Court and you get rid of the Senate, in essence, because I'm sure the next step would be, well, we can't just have two senators for each state because that's not fair to the other states, just like the Electoral College is unfair. It's the same principle. So everything just falls apart. And, you know, it's interesting if you look at this, and I think we all know and most of the listeners know, the Democrats fight harder on against voter ID than on any issue. They will give up anything other than voter ID, which is just astonishing if you think about it, because they always say there's no cheating and everything. And if that were the case, this would be the easiest thing for them to give up, right? Say, well, it doesn't have, there's no cheating anyway. Of course, we'll give you voter ID. But it's funny, they will fight that harder than any other issue. And these things all come together is bring in lots of illegals, let them get them voting, or formally amnesty exercise them and get them, make them citizens and get them voting. But they believe they get 70% of illegal aliens plus voting for them, and it's their long-term play. And they basically traded the middle class, the working class, for illegal alien voters, and that's the play they've made, because everything they push benefits illegal aliens. They never do anything that helps the middle class, the working class, which is who they always claim they stand for.
1: You know, Jonathan, my state of New Jersey, as you know, had that little software glitch, and I'm using air quotes for that, where 6,600 non-citizens were registered to vote, 400 ultimately ended up voting. The numbers are probably higher, but that's what they're telling us now. A big part of the reason why is because the former governor, Phil Murphy, said we're going to have driver's licenses for illegals. And at the same time, that's where you also get registered to vote. So, you know, that's also the kind of thing you could say it's a glitch, but it's certainly a glitch that seems to favor Democrats.
2: Yeah, glitches and things like that are always, you know, always favor Democrats,
1: right?
2: Or things in the news that come out a certain way against Republicans is just coincidentally they always unfold a certain way. But I think the biggest issue with New Jersey, and I think the Democrats and the media have done a good job of hiding it, they're trying to portray this as just this certain number that was of illegals that were part of this glitch. They never talk about the real issue, which is the illegal alien honor system, which is our voting system. All you have to do if you're an illegal alien is you get your driver's license, claim you're an American citizen, and you get to vote. And there's no way to check up on that. And when the federal government tries to check up on that, again, they fight it tooth and nail. So that's the real issue, the unknown number of illegal aliens that just decide, well, hey, if you're here getting every other benefit, why not check off the voting benefit too? And there's nothing to enforce that. There's no safeguards when people say they're a citizen to check it off to look for verification. And that's sort of almost gotten lost in this issue, because that's I can't even imagine. It's, I'm sure, tenfold the number at least in that category.
1: Jonathan Fahey is with me, former acting ICE director and former federal prosecutor. Those are some really staggering numbers that you break down for us, Jonathan. And, you know, as you think about that and you think about the Democrat National Committee officially approving a resolution saying they want to abolish ICE. So it's not just now outliers in the party, or it's now official party policy. And then you've got, again, more mainstream Democrats, like in New York, Kathy Hochul, uniting with Zora Mamdani against ICE, pledging legal funding for migrant children. So they're playing the child card here to say, you know, ICE is cruel, ICE is mean. We've heard this now so many times, but I guess they think it works for them.
2: Yeah, I think they think it works for them. And again, this is complete nonsense that, you know, whenever it's the children involved, there's never any of this, well, why are there children coming to our border? Because, you know, Democrats encourage that, or
1: right,
2: their families encourage that. So that, you know, who's really responsible for this? And this idea that if you come here illegally and bring children with you, you should somehow get to stay in our country and become a citizen is really not only insane, but it's entirely unworkable other than under the Democrat system. But yeah, you it's good that you brought up, you know, Kathy Hochul, because she'll say things like, I don't support defunding ICE, but remember, 7,000 people that ICE had detainers on last year, people that committed crimes in New York, they released them back into the community rather than turn them over to ICE. And she's eliminated these 287G program, would allow localities to basically turn over criminals to ICE. So everything she has done has made it basically hard or in best case scenario for her, impossible to deport people. So, but she's trying to walk this line that she's somehow not against defunding, or that she's not in favor of defunding ICE, but it really is the same thing. It's de facto defunding or preventing them from doing their job. So, you know, there is no mainstream Democrat left anymore, save John Fetterman. They all want mass amnesty for everyone here, and they want to reopen the border. And if they get power again in 2028, you know, look out, because they're going to be coming, even as we saw from Biden when they were coming over wearing the Biden-Harris shirts. Remember when Biden got elected? It was insane. But the illegal aliens know if the Democrats win, they will get amnesty.
1: Yeah, they will. They will get amnesty, no doubt about that. Jonathan Fahey's with me. It's great to have him on the show today. So, you know, as we think about that, then I'm going to play a clip for you. This is Tom Homan talking about the success of ICE right now. And it's like every time he comes out and talks about the success, you know that they're just they're ready to then do something to try to make ICE look bad. I do believe the majority of Americans still support ICE, and that's why President Trump won all seven swing states in the Electoral College. It's because they, you know, we do want secure borders in this country. We're a nation of laws. We do want that. But every time there's good statistics out, whether it's lower crime, as Kash Patel talked about, and I'll get your thoughts on that in a second, or it's success of ICE, they come out and they try to deliberately do something to make ICE look bad. So here's Tom Homan, cut 41.
5: If they look at the results of what ICE has done, right? Yet record numbers of arrest deportation. In June, ICE arrested more illegal aliens than any time in the history of the agency. July, we blew June out of the water. August is going to be the same thing. And people need to remember, just short of 70% of everybody we arrest is a criminal. So we're removing hundreds of thousands of criminals from their neighborhoods, make their neighborhoods safe again. But they can have an answer to abolishing ICE. Okay, ICE just found 151,000 missing children that were smuggled during the Biden administration. They lost track of. Some of these children were victims of sex trafficking. Some were forced into labor.
1: Some of them were sex trafficked and forced into labor. Jonathan, how come we don't hear more about that from the left? They never seem to care about the victims of human trafficking. They never seem to care about these kids. I mean, the Biden administration, their New York Times reported what? I mean, like over 400,000 kids that had gone missing. This administration's done a great job of trying to find those children, but I just don't hear the advocates out there asking any of those questions.
2: Yeah, because we know they don't care. And that's really, you know, just brings up sort of their hypocrisy when they're talking about families being separated and things like that. It's like there are hundreds of thousands of people that they let in the country, put them with sponsors that they didn't know who they were and didn't verify, knowing that a significant number would have ended up victims of crime. And they didn't care, and nor will they ever care. And it's just the same thing if you look at, you know, the Lake and Riley and Sheridan Gorman. The left never says anything about that. They won't even dignify these crime victims that lost their daughters because it doesn't fit their narratives. I mean, remember, like, J.B. Pritzker took, like, I think 4 or 5 days to give, like, some, you know, generic platitudinal condolence to Sheridan Gorman's family after getting public pressure. But, you know, when it's the other side, when it's something that ICE does bad, they don't take 10 seconds to look at the facts before they get out there and make a statement. And, you know, I think it all just comes down to which we all know is their agenda is massive illegal immigration, massive amnesty, and they couldn't care less if their victims involved in it, whether they're sex trafficked or anything else. Their greater goal, the end justifying the means, is that, you know, mass amnesty agenda. And it's just shocking how little they care and how many people have been harmed and will be harmed for them to achieve it.
1: Yeah, I think that is such a great point that you make. I mean, they don't care about, you know, about these victims. It really is heartbreaking. I got to ask you, I want to switch gears just a little bit, because there was an announcement by the Attorney General Todd Blanche, the final rule to restore federal firearm rights for people who had been convicted of a crime. Or who were prohibited from possessing firearms, they're able to apply for restoration of their federal firearm rights. Attorney General saying, Second Amendment is not a second-class right, and the federal government should not permanently deprive Americans of a constitutional right without regard to whether they possess or pose a danger to public safety. I think this is a big win for the Second Amendment. It's a big win for liberty. And certainly, you know, if you committed a crime and you paid for that, you should be able to get your rights back, in my opinion.
2: Yeah, I agree with you. And, you know, a lot of states do this as well. And I think, you know, President Trump looking at this issue and looking at pardon issues, sort of commutation issues generally, people should get the opportunity once they've paid their debt, they're no longer a danger. They should get the opportunity to reintegrate themselves in society. And generally, it's funny, Democrats a lot of times agree with that. But then when it comes to the Second Amendment, they don't. But yeah, if somebody is safe, they've paid their debt for whatever their crime was, it does seem perfectly reasonable to allow them to, again, get fully integrated back into society and get the rights and the responsibilities they have as part of that.
1: Yeah, and I'll just make a point that there are some categories where you can get your rights back. You cannot. Violent felons, registered sex offenders, illegal aliens, and others who present an ongoing danger. I mean, again, the common sense, right?
2: Exactly. Yes, common sense, and it's good for society. You don't want people that are, you know, permanently, like, you know, I think what the quote you played about or you discussed was, you know, second class citizens or second class rights. It's like, this is a right as an American, and you should be able to get that again. And again, look at this administration and look how much, you know, I think you're alluding to how much crime has gone down. They're very focused on crime and safety. They've done a great job on it. So I don't think this will make anyone less safe by doing so.
1: Jonathan Fahey, former acting ICE director and former federal prosecutor. Follow him at John for Fairfax. Thanks, my friend. Appreciate it.
2: Thank you.
1: Coming up on the Guy Benson Show, a tragic death in Hollywood. What do we know? We'll find out. Don't go away.
0: Miss a minute, miss a lot. 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

0: and producer Christine. Hey, Cookie, give us the latest on Hayden Panettiere. It was a very tragic news to wake up to today. I actually saw it late last night. I saw Variety had a breaking news story about it. You read her book. You followed her career.
1: Yes, I actually, it's just crazy that this happened. I just finished her book last month. And I remember picking it up and going, do I want to read this? Do I not? And I started to read it and I got hooked. And you could just tell, like, throughout her life, she was still in a very sad place. She's had a lot of stuff go wrong for her and a lot of stuff that she did herself to herself. But you could just tell by when I was done with the book, she's probably not healed the way she probably thought. And if you go and listen to some of the interviews she just did on her book tour, you could tell, I think something was still a little off. And the latest is she passed away yesterday in Greenville, South Carolina. People close to that area, or, you know, by her apartment or whoever's apartment she was at, noticed that there was a box of Narcan right next to her on the couch. And I think they're pretty much saying that this was, you know, an overdose, and multiple attempts of CPR efforts were tried and nothing could work. And she was going to be 37 years old on Friday. So, yeah, it's sad. She has a daughter who lives in, I believe she was living in the Ukraine until the war. And then she lives in Germany now. But she had lost custody of her daughter many, many years ago. She had very, very severe postpartum depression. That also, she had alcoholism issues. So she's, you know, you never know what's going on behind closed doors. And also, like, this is definitely something that you look at and you say, life is short. You got to make the best of it.
0: Yeah. And, you know, Christine, you look at her from the periphery and you're like, oh, my God, this woman has everything, right? She's beautiful, successful career. She was in Heroes. She started out in We Are Titans when she was a kid.
1: Yep.
0: But she talked about that when she gave an interview to Fox News Digital. I read that. And she said, you know, being a child actor, a lot of pressure with that.
1: It is a lot of pressure. And she talks about that in the book, that she just wanted to be perfect, really, for her mother, because her mother was her manager. And you've heard these stories a lot about momagers and having issues. But I don't think her and her mother were even speaking. I don't think they weren't at the time of the book. So,
0: well, keep following it for us. We'll talk more about this as the show progresses and more details come out. We have a big 4 o'clock hour. Liz Peek's going to join us here on the Guy Benson Show. Don't go away.

0: 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We either recommit to what made us the greatest country on earth or we lose it. 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
6: Letting the MOU end. I'm Jack Callahan, Fox News. President Trump says the U.S. will not seek an extension to the 60-day ceasefire with Iran that was designed to give peace talks a chance. The president telling reporters in the Oval Office this afternoon Iran wants a deal.
7: But they're not going to make the kind of a deal that I feel is necessary. Look, we're in there for one reason. Iran cannot have a nuclear weapon. You understand that? Iran cannot have a nuclear weapon. And they won't have a nuclear weapon.
6: The president claimed that oil prices are coming down and will continue to unless we decide to do something far more drastic than we're doing. The president's Mideast envoy Jared Kushner met for several hours today with Israel's Prime Minister Netanyahu about the future of Gaza. Kushner telling Fox News,
8: we had a very, very good meeting. We were there for almost 4 hours with him and his team going through all the different details. I think there were some valid concerns that they raised that we were able to address. And we were able to go through some of the misunderstandings and misinformation that's been out.
6: Netanyahu had previously rejected Israel's withdrawal from Gaza as proposed by the president's peace board until Hamas has been fully disarmed. The state murder trial of admitted killer Luigi Mangione will not begin next month as scheduled. A New York state judge has scheduled a hearing for October 9th on Mangione's bid to have the charges thrown out. He contends his guilty plea last week to federal charges in the death of United Healthcare CEO Brian Thompson would make a state trial double jeopardy, which is unconstitutional. Opening statements have been heard and testimony begun in the trial of Dwayne Davis, charged with murder and the death of rapper Tupac Shakur 3 decades ago in a drive-by shooting in Las Vegas. Davis is not accused of pulling the trigger, but of hiring the gunman and supplying the weapon. Stocks at the close, the Dow unofficially down 272 points. 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
0: It is a very busy day today as we continue watching the Democrats, Socialists of America, take over the party. But some are saying, I'm out. Not John Fetterman just yet, the senator from Pennsylvania, but others. Here to talk about it with us here on The Guy Benson Show, Liz Peek, Fox News contributor and columnist for FoxNews.com. Follow her on social media at Liz Peek. Hey, Liz, thanks for joining us.
23: Hey, it's my pleasure. Thanks for having me on.
0: So you wrote a piece, a brave Democrat leaves his party as radical socialists take over. Wow. There is one out there, huh?
23: Yeah, not many. Yes. Julian Epstein, a longtime, lifelong Democrat, longtime Democrat apparatchik, is fed up. Has had enough of mainly the Israel bashing. And if you look at so many of the primary races, and so many of the contests featuring, especially the DSA candidates or DSA backed candidates, it really comes down to Israel being, the main fighting point. And, it's just kind of remarkable that Democrats, who have attracted 70% of Jewish voters over many decades, are so eager to turn their back on Israel and the Jewish funding and also Jewish voters. But that is usually contentious, obviously. It's a big sticking point. And that's one of the things that Julian Epstein was objecting to. But it's not just him, and it's not just that issue. It's also the embrace of people like Hassan Piker, who is willing to say almost anything to get more followers on Twitter, on his platform. I think voters are just kind of looking at the Democrats' acceptance of really vile rhetoric, vile talking points about women, about Jews, etc., and saying, I'm done. It's enough.
0: Yeah. Yeah, I mean, some of the stuff they're saying is crazy. I do think there's definitely a strong current of anti-Semitism running through their ranks.
23: Yeah. Yes, without a doubt. And again, I was thinking today, what happens if, in fact, the peace in Gaza holds? What if Israel and the Palestinian leadership can come to some sort of agreement about the governance of Gaza? What then? I mean, what are we going to see from all these protesters who don't know anything really about Israel and about the Palestinian cause, but who have made it their business to denounce Israel, denounce certainly Bibi Netanyahu, et cetera? What are they going to do? I mean, if Palestinians, if Hamas agrees to lay down their arms, which is obviously a major sticking point, but if Hezbollah and Hamas back off their attacks on Israel and agree to some sort of peace formula, does all that rancor and energy and anger go away? I really have no idea.
0: Yeah, I don't know, Liz. It's a great point, right? Because it's one thing to have disagreements about America's involvement in Middle Eastern wars. It's another thing to have this openly anti-Israel stance that these people have. So even if the Abraham Accords does what it originally intended to do, and Israel and Saudi Arabia form an alliance, which would be amazing, and these countries can all work together, I still think there'll be that anti-Israel current throughout these people. I think it's not just a matter of disagreement about foreign policy with them.
23: Well, I think that's fair, because after all, a lot of these DSA candidates and the DSA-backed candidates, and I'm only making that distinction because someone like Abdu al-Sayed, who's running for the Senate in Michigan, is backed by the DSA but says, oh, no, I'm not, distancing himself from that label. But most of them are Muslims. Let's be honest. So the reality is those people Al-Sayed, who have a real vicious approach to dealing with Israel and wanting to basically out any Democrat who takes AIPAC money, the PAC that supports Israel causes and so forth. I don't know if it's really going to go away if there is no more conflict in the Middle East. But presumably, that's what has driven so many protests at our universities. That is what is inflaming passions about Israel's position, that it's a colonizing nation and all that. If the Palestinians agree and reach some agreement where they're sort of more or less saying, well, we're willing to be colonized, I don't know, do all those students just figure out another cause? That's my guess, right? Because it does seem like they pivot from climate change to George Floyd to Palestinians pretty much at the drop of a hat. Not all of them, admittedly. And again, there is this new sort of Muslim cohort of voters and also politicians that's very new to our country. I mean, we've not really had many Muslim office holders. If Al-Sayed wins, he'd be the first Muslim in the Senate, I believe. And so it is a somewhat new divide, and I'm not sure where it goes.
0: You know, we used to have this joke, and you've probably seen the meme, Liz Peek, where students were waiting in line to trade in their Ukraine flags for Iranian flags to fly. You know what I mean? It's like, it's just whatever the cause du jour is. But no, to the point about Muslims, I mean, it's not an anti-Muslim thing like they want to make it out to be. It's a real question of the thinking of certain Muslims towards Israel and their presence in the region and whether or not there should be cooperation with Israel. And obviously, that's the dividing point, right? I mean, Iran says no, and other major Muslim countries want to work with Israel. So, yeah. You know, I mean, and this is the broader point of the Middle East writ large as I look at it. I mean, some countries have casinos, hotels, theme parks. I mean, they want to make the region a destination. I read somewhere that there's more tourists now going or were going to the Middle East to go to theme parks than in other countries around the world. So they want to bring that capital there and the investments there. And Trump's tapping into that as a businessman, hoping that Iran will want to be at the rich, you know, adult table. I don't think they ever do because they're so driven by the ideological religious philosophy.
23: Well, I think we're talking two different things. There's the Iranian people, and then there's the IRGC, the Revolutionary Guard. Those people are the guard who has basically taken over, absolutely taken over, management and control of Iran. They know that if they back off, if they lay down their arms, if they agree to some sort of peace settlement, they're dead. I mean, I think that's a fair statement. They're hated by the people. They're certainly hated by an awful lot of other people in the Middle East. But to your point about becoming a tourist destination, people are so offended by and angry at Trump for stopping his bombing of Iran, they think prematurely. But here's the thing, the Gulf nations were getting pulverized. I mean, every time we attacked Iran, Iran attacked Saudi Arabia or Kuwait or Abu Dhabi. And guess what? All those countries have, to your point, invested billions of dollars at broadening their economies, becoming a tourist destination. By the way, I've been to some of those countries. They're pretty terrific. I mean, Dubai, Abu Dhabi, these places have spent a fortune in modernizing, in creating a sort of social structure and everything else. It's very welcoming of foreigners, certainly very welcoming of foreign investment. I mean, Dubai has become the Singapore of the East, Middle East, clearly, and really has surpassed last time I was there, which was not that long ago. You know, everybody was doing deals with Dubai and building a building there and bringing an office there, et cetera. It's a very vibrant place, and they're not alone. So I have some sympathy that, you know, I was saying this to somebody, and they said, well, you know, they're not, it's just military installations that have been hit. That's just not true. There was a major hotel in Dubai that was hit by a missile or a drone, an Iranian attack. And that nothing turns off tourism like the idea that you might be blown up in your hotel room, right? So,
0: right.
23: I mean, I do have some sympathy that Trump needs those countries to be on board. He needs those countries to follow through with alliances. And now, interestingly, Iran attacking all of them, they have formed a coalition to push back against Iran, really for the first time in history. Everyone has been basically willing to live and let live in the Middle East, let Iran carry on with their proxy antagonism and attacks on Israel and the United States. But now you're really seeing pretty significant pushback because, again, to your point, they want to change their economies.
0: And just one more point on that. Disney's investing $35 billion to build a theme park in Abu Dhabi. You know what I mean? Like that's what we're talking about here. We're talking about this massive investment, Abu Dhabi and the United Arab Emirates. I mean, that's a big freaking deal that Disney wants to invest the kind of money there.
23: It is. And, you know, think about it from the point of view of Europeans. This region now, and particularly for the Brits, dozens of flights every day back and forth, very easy to get to, and guaranteed good weather. I mean, it's right. Hot, but it's sunny, and there are beaches, and there's a lot to recommend someplace like Abu Dhabi. I mean, I was reading just now that Trump is threatening to bomb Oman if they stand in the way of any kind of peace deal with Iran. I can't imagine why the Sultanate of Oman would do that. But I've been to Oman. It's a teeny country. I mean, one bomb would basically demolish the entire thing. That's an exaggeration. It's not quite true, but it is a very small country. And yet they have a very attractive tourist destination. You know, they have Oman resorts and various things like that because they have nice beaches and great weather and so forth. So there really is, I think you're right. There is an opportunity to develop even Gaza and make these places welcoming to foreigners and trade and so forth. Iran won't have it today under this leadership. There's just no, there is no interest in providing for the people the kind of economy that would be self-sustaining and growing and successful. There just isn't that instinct on the part of the leadership of Iran, and that's a tragedy.
0: Yeah, and I saw that President Trump is saying that he will bomb the S out of Oman if they can. I don't know what the S stands for, but it can't be good, you know? So
23: I don't think so, right?
0: Probably not, right? Yeah. No, but it is really an incredible time that we're watching right now as all this plays out. And I think very often we forget there are other nations involved here who want Iran to stay in their lane, or at least, you know, be a good actor, and they don't want to see them get a nuclear weapon because they think that the leadership, to your point earlier about the divide between the people and the leadership, they think they're nuts and they don't want to invest all this money and billions of dollars and have tourists there, and, you know, you're on a beach one day and Iran drops a nuke. Like, they don't want that.
23: Yeah. And you know, it's long been said that if Iran gets a nuclear weapon, everyone else in the region is going to want to do the same thing. So that is really, that's probably one of the great threats about the Iranian nuclear quest. And make no mistake, there has been a push towards a nuclear bomb in Iran for decades. And, you know, the Obama JCPOA, the joint agreement with six nations to limit that development, that was just a placeholder. It didn't really stop the process. It simply pushed it off into the future a few years. And all during that time, Iran was cheating. So I know everyone is fed up with this war. I am too. I don't think they've conducted it brilliantly. I do think that allowing the Strait of Hormuz to become such a chokehold was obviously a huge mistake. But the reality is, this is something that is good for the world. If Trump somehow manages to defray the development of a nuclear weapon by Iran for a decade or two, that would be gigantic.
0: Liz Peek, thank you so much for joining us. And please follow Liz at Liz Peek, LIZPEEK. Liz, thank you so much. This is a great interview. I appreciate it.
23: Hey, thanks for having me. Take care.
0: More to come on the Guy Benson Show. The latest on Hayden Panettiere's passing. We'll find out more details about that. And it used to be gauche, I think it's to move back in with your parents if you were young. It was considered a sign of failure. Now it's considered a rite of passage. We'll talk about it. Let's not go away.
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0: moving back in with their parents. And what's crazy about this is, if you had told me when I was young, I had to move back. I mean, I'm still young, but you know, I'm not young, like in my 20s young, that I had to move back in with my parents or even my early 30s, I would have thought, okay, I'm a failure. Like I can't make it. I can't survive on my own. I'm moving back in with mom and dad. And I don't know, maybe I got that from when George Costanza moved back in with his parents in Seinfeld. Maybe that's where I got that from. But nowadays, it's a very different time. Wall Street Journal has a story, and they talk about how it used to be seen as a sign of failure. Now it is a sign, moving back in with your parents, that is, it's a smart financial move. Gen Z is moving back home. Christine, now if your daughter decides one day to leave the home, what are you going to do to stop her is my question. Yeah, forget her moving back in.
1: I said, I've always told her I'm just going to follow her wherever she goes. And that's a real conversation, and she rolls her eyes every time. So if she needed to come back home to live with her mom and dad, I would be so happy.
0: You see, you're making the point that I think needs to be said, which is that when you ask the parents, they're happy about it. They're like, yeah, great. I don't know if that was the same when we were kids.
1: No,
0: like
1: right?
0: I mean, my parents would have said, hell no, you're not moving back in. That's a sign of failure. Go get your own place. Figure it out.
1: Yeah, so I had a little different of a family life because my father was a very strict Italian. Like, he wanted his daughter's home. He didn't want us moving out until, you know, we were married. So it was just a little bit different. But I think that if I did have to move home after I had moved out, it would look like it was a failure, not something to be proud of.
0: And temporary, not the kind of thing you're right? Like a weekend, you know, not years. And like this one woman wrote this piece, and I moved back in with my parents at 31, and it wasn't just there for a little while. There's another woman who said, I had a bad breakup, and I moved back in with my parents. I would suggest that if you ever go through something like that, you know, you move back in, let your mom help you with that. Is it the Gen Z mindset that that's acceptable, or is it more of a sign of, I don't know, the economy?
1: I think a little bit of both, but probably more about the Gen Z. I think that it's just like a different time and era. I mean, just think about the 80s and the 90s, and you moved out, and then you had to go back and live in your parents' basement. You know, like that was something that you got made fun of for.
0: Yeah.
1: Not, you know, make the whole basement into a luxury apartment for your kids and call it a day.
0: That's right. And beanbag chairs. You know, I mean, that's the best you could get back then.
1: Goodness, that was luxury.
0: Or if you move back into your old

0: room, if your parents still kept it as your room, and you're sitting in there and you're looking at, like, you know, posters for, I don't know, Iron Maiden, Sphinx, I'm not sure, you know, but it can't be psychologically a good thing. I wouldn't have thought, but nowadays it's like, yeah, I mean, why should I pay rent when my parents can their house is paid off, if their house is paid off.
1: I do know that, I mean, I did move out later on than most people, and I do know I had a lot of
0: 42.
1: Money.
0: 42.
1: What'd you say?
0: You were 42.
1: I just moved out. I'm actually begging for my mom if I could go move back in. And I'm sure Bobby is too.
0: Right.
1: Send her back.
0: Well, we'll see what as this progresses. I think a lot of this has to do with the fact that for a lot of people, the idea of first-time home ownership is off the table. But why is that? We're lucky. We're going to talk to a great economist later in the show today. I will ask him that question. Why is the American dream of home ownership not on the table for so many people? Of course, I'm talking about the great Stephen Moore. He'll join us later. But coming up, the latest on Hayden Panettiere's death. What do we know? Let's talk about it. It's the Guy Benson Show. Don't go away.

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3: Fox News, I'm John Saucier. White House officials in the Middle East speaking with Hamas in Egypt, trying to ease the tension between them and Israel in hopes that both sides cooperate towards peace in the Middle East. U.S. Special Envoy Jared Kushner tells Fox he's hopeful Hamas is genuine in their willingness to come to a place of understanding.
4: They said all the right things, and so we're going to give them a chance to perform, but it's going to have to be based on actions and steps. And I hope it will be true.
3: The United States wants to put more economic pressure on Iran. Energy Secretary Chris Wright telling Fox there will be an impact on energy prices in the short term, but he believes it will begin to come down when this conflict finally ends.
5: We're fixing a 47-year-old problem with this government in Iran and the threat of nuclear weapons, but it does cause some disruption in the short term. Mm-hmm. But President Trump's policies have made us ready for that disruption.
3: AAA reports the average price of gas in the U.S. is just over $4 per gallon. 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
1: Thank you, Prevagen. We appreciate it very, very much. I have a question for you as you're listening to the Guy Benson Show with me, Rich Zeoli, in today. Great to be with you. Really appreciate you being here. The question I have for you, why do you think so many young people are attracted to socialism? What do you think it is? Do you think it is because of their professors? Do you think it is because they're worried about the future and AI and socialism seems to be the trendy thing? Do you think it's that? Do you think it's social media that's pushing them towards this and they want to feel like they fit in, so now they're embracing this? Is it because, do you think so many of their generations turning around and saying this is a good thing, capitalism's evil, that they just kind of feel like they'd be the outlier if they disagree, that that's kind of a boomer thing to be capitalist? What do you think it is? I'd love to hear from you on this. 833-456-1300. 833-456-1300 is the number. You can weigh in. Tell me why you think so many young people are attracted towards socialism. Because they are. When you look at the numbers, this is a movement that is certainly capturing a certain generation. Gen Z, yes. Millennials to a lesser degree. But Gen Z for sure. And then the generation that follows them, where do they go by all this? You know, and my opinion is, and tell me if you agree with this or not, I think a lot of this comes from what they've been taught in schools. I really do. 833-456-1300. I think schools have become an indoctrination camp, and that you've had college professors who have told them year after year that capitalism fails, that capitalism is a reason for climate change, that capitalism is a reason for oppression, that it's not fair that other people make more money than you do. And they've told these students this. Then these students graduate. They've got, you know, hundreds of thousands of dollars of debt. Their degree is stupid. They can't find a job. And they turn around and go, oh, it's capitalism's fault. You know, if Elon Musk didn't make so much money, I'd make more of that money. I think that many of these college professors teach them that it's a zero-sum game. Like, if Elon's making billions of dollars, that means there's less money for you. Which, of course, is insane, but I do think that's where a lot of this comes from. Do you agree with that? Do you think that it's college professors, maybe even high school teachers pushing this? And we're 833-456-1300 is the number. Whereas in the past, they might have hid from that a little bit. They might have been afraid to embrace socialism in the classroom because they were afraid of losing their job. But if you think about the teachers' union in this country and how powerful they've become, and how powerful they are backing Democrats, writing all these checks for them. And maybe you have a college student. Maybe you have a student who's on their way to college. And maybe you've experienced this firsthand. Well, we've been pushing for school choice. We've been pushing for parents to get more involved in their kids' education. I know for a lot of us as parents, COVID was a wake-up call for what our kids were being taught in the classroom. It's like, oh my God, I can't believe they're being taught this? Like, are you serious? And we talked a lot over the years about kind of the wildly inappropriate books for kids that were in the classroom. But we haven't really talked much about the curriculum in terms of what they taught about socialism and capitalism. So weigh in on this. Let me know what you think. What is the reason so many young people are attracted to socialism? 833-456-1300. Bob is in Indiana. Bob, you were on the Guy Benson Show. How you doing, Bob?
2: I'm fine. Basically, at 65 years old, these people just don't know any better. They fell into a trap in a generation where true history has not been taught to them. So I guess you can say professors, this, that, the other, all these universities and so forth. They just don't know any better. As far as the next generation to follow, that's going to decide on who wins. Because I feel that if we win as conservatives, we will bring back the teaching of true history, the realization of what these people have done throughout the 19th century and even before, I should say the 20th century and even before. And that's basically how I feel. They just don't know any better, because I see it in their eyes. When they ask me questions and I give them answers that they have no idea what I'm talking about.
1: What are some of the questions they ask you?
2: Well, they ask me things like, what are you talking about regarding capitalism? What are you talking about free market? Mm-hmm. What are you talking about when it comes to liberty and stuff like that? And what are you talking about when it comes to border? They ask me all kinds of things. I can go on and on and on about the questions. It's just that the answers that come through from me, and I'm not saying I'm anything special. I know my history. I know my American history very well. I'm not an expert on it. But when I try and explain to them, and I try and give them a realization of what's going on and what has happened in this world, they have absolutely no clue. So when they ask me something about, well, what do you mean about what they've done in the 20th century? And I start bringing up Mao, and I start bringing up Hitler, and I start bringing up Pol Pot, right, and I start bringing up Stalin, and I start bringing up Lenin. They have absolutely no clue what I'm talking about.
1: Yeah, I think it's to the point you said.
2: The verifications of that were.
1: Yeah, I think it's to the point you said earlier. They don't know the history, Bob. It's an excellent, excellent point. Bob, thanks for the call. Appreciate it very much. Paul is in New York. Paul, what's the reason so many young people are gravitating towards socialism?
3: I'm just going to echo the previous caller and everybody else on the same page. I think it's the indoctrination of our young. I mean, I'm 73 years old, and I grew up in a time when you went to school and the teachers embraced American history and world history, and things were taught in a straight line. And somewhere along the line, and I hate to put brands on people, but the liberal progressive ideology got into the education system, and all of a sudden these people now, these leftists, they've started altering the basis, the foundation of our history, and all of a sudden the things that built this nation are being demonized, and the kids are being taught that all the evils and the shortcomings of poor people and everything is the fault of the rich. It's kind of like just what the Russians did, the Communist Manifesto. You got to have somebody to blame, so we're going to blame the affluent and the rich that have everything, and the working poor. But that's basically what it is. So, and also, they're taught not to question the doctrine. They're being spoon-fed. I'm sure, and I can't say, for a fact, but I'm thinking a lot of these professors, the minute you try to confront them, well, it might get ugly quick, or you might get, the kids might be afraid of getting, bad marks.
1: Oh yeah, they're afraid to stand up to their professors. I think it's an excellent point, really, that needs to be said. Paul, thanks, man. Appreciate the call very much. Great points. Mary's in New Jersey. Mary, I got a question. Do Republicans need to do a better job of empathizing with young people who are concerned and afraid of their future?
4: Absolutely. I think it starts with the teachers, not just the university, but in elementary, middle, high school. They're not learning about socialism and communism. I grew up during the Cold War, and we learned what it was. I've been to Poland. I know what it was like for those people after talking to them. And I'm also disabled, and I have been criticized by other disabled people because I've actually worked all my life, and I have not depended on the social safety net. But these people, they never got they did get the memo, and they live by it, that if you're not a liberal when you're under 25, then you got no heart. Well, I've been a conservative all my life, even as a college student. And they just don't understand. They don't understand the horrors of what it was like in the Soviet Union.
1: Right. They don't. You're right. That's a great point. So maybe if we keep calling them communists, maybe it doesn't help, because maybe they don't look at that as a pejorative. They don't think it's a negative term,
4: Yeah, they don't see it. I mean, the Polish people, they
1: and by the way, you deserve a lot of credit. I just want to say, just personally, I mean, for you and your own story and being able to overcome the odds and everything without the assistance and the dependency, that's fantastic. Good for you. I mean, Mary, you're a testament to that.
4: Yeah, I'm legally blind, but I was a software engineer all my life.
1: God bless you.
4: In the 80s and 90s, the terminal screens and computer monitors were awfully tiny, and the resolution was awfully crappy.
1: Right.
4: And I still managed to do it.
1: Good for you, Mary. That's great. That's inspiring to me because I have the ability to see and I can't do that. So, you know, good for you. That's an inspiration. Mary, thanks for the call to the Guy Benson Show. Appreciate it very much. Robert's in California. Robert, are Republicans doing enough to reach young people today and to offer them why capitalism is better?
5: They could always do more. Mm-hmm. You know, the truth needs to be constantly before their little eyes, you know. And I think that the main reason that the younger generation is leaning towards socialism is a naivete. I think that my older brother is a very a very liberal guy, and his favorite word is should. It should be that way. It ought to be that way. The mm-hmm. government should do this for people. That's the way it should be. And so his whole life is a shoulda kind of thing, you know, as opposed to any kind of realism and who's going to pay for it kind of stuff. So that's where I come down on it.
1: Well, I think you come down on a very good point, and I appreciate the call very much. And you're in California, so you probably can see it up front and personal, Robert. Thanks for the call to the Guy Benson Show. I guess the question then becomes, if we know that young people are gravitating towards this and they believe it's better, the question then becomes, what do Republicans need to do to convince them that it's actually going to be more expensive for them and it's actually going to be worse economic conditions for them? 833-456-1300. 833-456-1300. Are we doing enough to reach young people? If we're deciding then that it's the indoctrination that's caused this, what's the key to undo it? Do we need to do a better job of convincing them that socialism is actually going to lead to economic disaster for them? Is that something Republicans need to be doing a better job of saying? Do you think so? Let me know. 833-456-1300. We'll be right back.
0: Filling in for Guy Benson, it's Rich Zeoli.
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0: 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Great to be with you today. Just wondering what you think is the reason so many young people are attracted to socialism, and what you think is the reason, and what Republicans need to do to counter it. Should they be doing more empathy? The I feel your pain. 833-456-1300. Robert's in Miami. Hey, Robert, you're on the Guy Benson Show.
1: Hi. Nice to talk to you. I always listen to the Guy Benson Show, but I'm a Cuban American. I am 78 years old. I came when I was 8 years old because my father was smart enough to realize that Castro was communist from before, from 1956. That he gave a speech from the University of Colombia in Colombia. And the way that he spoke, he realized that he was saying that he was going to take away from the rich, that he was going to give it to the poor, that he was going to take away the land and give it to the farmers. What he didn't say was the farmers were going to grow their harvest and give it to the government, not to for them. Mm-hmm. So, and I think that all revolutionary changes that occur in a country, especially Latin America, and now in the United States, it's been attempted for many, many years, 60, 70 years, since, because Castro has been the one that has universalized the communism in Latin America by going into universities and going into the youth. The youth is always the ones that change or try to change governments and politics. And it always starts in the university. So I believe the most important is the youth and the schools and the teachers in the schools.
0: Yeah, I think you're right, Robert. Thank you. Listen, man, great story, and God bless your dad for bringing you here. I mean, what a smart man. Wyatt's in Missouri. Wyatt, what do you think? What's the cause?
2: Yeah, I think a lot of it is from the indoctrination in the schools and stuff like that. But I think also another part of it is because, you know, like me, you know, I'm 22 years old, and it just feels like the economy is constantly against me. You know, I think that a lot of people are fed up with seeing these rich people being able to do whatever they want, you know, because they've got the money to do it. And they just feel like the opportunities aren't there for us anymore. I mean, you know, I'm pretty close to being there myself. You know, I don't have ever a hope of being able to rent a house by myself or anything at this point. The wages are just too low and the market's too high.
0: Yeah, and I hear what you're saying, and I'm not going to discount what you're saying. I'm just going to say that Republicans need to do a better job of reaching to you, Wyatt, and explaining why socialism will make it harder on you. Even though the economy is not doing for you what it needs to do. But I think that that's what they need. I think that's their recipe for success, in my opinion. Wyatt, thank you very much. The only point I'll make on his point was when he said, you know, they're getting rich. I mean, that's the classic, you know, take from them, redistribute it. But you'll never see that money, Wyatt. I mean, it gets redistributed. It's not going to you, man. You know, they could take Elon's money. It's not going to you. And that's, I think, where people get misled into that trap of like, well, you know, I mean, he should have so much money, so we'll take his money and we'll redistribute it to the people. That's never worked anywhere. It's, you're not getting it. I mean, that's the bottom line. And people need to be honest about that. Sylvia's in Kansas City. Hey, Sylvia. Hello?
3: Hello.
0: Sylvia.
3: Hey.
0: Hey. Your thoughts on this. What's the reason, Sylvia?
3: Hey, I'm going to clock this real quick because, honestly, the generation of, like, you know, I'm a 99 baby, but, like, you know, I was barely just turning, I was born, you know. On top of that, too, I graduated in 2018, so thank goodness that I was able to graduate and do what I need to do. I used to be a basketball player. It was fun. I made sure that knowledge is power, and I, you know, graduated, you know. And this economy, you have to have a high school diploma. And on top of that, a lot of kids during COVID did not, you know, they're just barely becoming seniors, you know. On top of that as well, they couldn't even accomplish that because sometimes, like during the COVID, we were trapped inside our house. You know, we weren't mm-hmm. allowed to be outside and everything. And then on top of that as well, I had a freshman sister that literally could not even go experience from middle school to freshman. Like, you know, high school is like the biggest thing, biggest transition. And then, like, also setting you up for life, you know?
0: But what about that then leads them to turn around and say, socialism?
3: So socialism as wise, as far as that, we had to turn kind of to TikTok at the moment. It was Musical.ly before. And then now we have TikTok. And then for TikTok, we get our information from there a little bit. And then we had to, like, communicate around the world. And we don't just have America. We have Canada, all the other countries. And we just kind of communicate through there, you know, after COVID. And that just says from, like, a younger generation. I think everybody's, like, still going through TikTok and, like, looking up their information.
0: And they're getting their information from there. Yeah, look, it's a great point. I appreciate it very much. Thank you. And it is troubling that, you know, that's... And we, many ways, we did this to ourselves, right? We did this to ourselves by locking people down and forcing them to be on screens, and it's been incredibly problematic. So let's get into it. Let's talk about the economy, shall we? Stephen Moore is going to be my guest next. It's Rich Zeoli in for Guy. It's the Guy Benson Show. Don't go away.

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6: There is a back channel with Iran. I'm Jack Callahan, Fox News. On the day the 60-day ceasefire agreement with Iran ended, President Trump, in an interview with Fox News, confirming there are conversations going on with Iran's Revolutionary Guard. Mideast envoy Jared Kushner telling Fox's Trey Yingst they've been productive.
7: There's really not a lot of trust between America and Iran after all these years of not having these relations and dialogues. But obviously they're engaging in a very strong way, and that's quite positive, but we're not there yet on an understanding, and President Trump's going to be very patient. He doesn't want to rush to a deal. He'll make the right deal when the right deal's ready.
6: The president telling reporters in the Oval Office this afternoon Iran wants to make a deal, just not the kind of deal he feels is necessary. Envoy Kushner also met with Israel's Prime Minister Netanyahu today to talk about the possibility of Israel withdrawing its remaining troops from Gaza. Judge will consider throwing out state murder charges against Luigi Mangione, who's admitted that he killed United Healthcare CEO Brian Thompson. Last week, Mangione pled guilty to federal charges related to Thompson's murder. His attorneys argue trying him at the state level would amount to double jeopardy. Nearly 30 years after rapper Tupac Shakur was killed in a drive-by shooting, the trial of the alleged mastermind has begun based on details in his own memoir.
8: Dwayne Keefe D. Davis is alleged to have orchestrated the shooting in 1996. Prosecutors say he didn't pull the trigger himself. Chief Deputy District Attorney Binu Polal explains Davis's own memoir details the shooting.
9: Dwayne Davis made sure that the shooters were armed and ready to execute their revenge.
8: The 63-year-old faces one charge of murder with a deadly weapon with intent to promote a criminal gang. He has pleaded not guilty and said the memoir was written by a ghostwriter and he never read it.
6: Fox's Michelle Polino. 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
1: And on this happy hour here on the Guy Benson Show, very happy to welcome to the show a man who can figure out ways to restore the American economic dream and maybe help people figure out which states to move to if their state's not offering the American dream. Of course, I'm talking about Stephen Moore, co-founder of Unleash Prosperity, writer for the Wall Street Journal, and author of The Trump Economic Miracle and the Plan to Unleash Prosperity. Again, he's on social media at Stephen Moore. Should I call you Steve or Stephen? What do you like better?
2: Rich, great to be with you. Call me Steve, please.
1: All right.
2: My wife and my mom call me Stephen. And by the way, I know the answer to your question about how we can create more prosperity. It's really kind of simple. This interview can just last 30 seconds. We need more free market capitalism and less socialism. It's that easy.
1: Thanks for coming on the show today, Steve. I appreciate it. We'll talk to you again soon.
2: That's my message. You can do it.
1: And we're done. Actually, I'm really excited to have you on for a couple reasons. I want to talk to you about an op-ed you wrote in the Wall Street Journal that I read while I was on vacation, and a tweet you put out, which I flagged, Americans shouldn't have to pay taxes on gains that exist only because of inflation. 62% of voters support indexing capital gains for inflation. Just 16% oppose it. Stop taxing inflation, unlock billions in American investment. So what does that mean?
2: Well, this is anyone who owns stock, or you own a ranch, or you own a home. And obviously, the older you are, the more likely you are to have these assets and have held them for a long time. I remember my parents, about three or four years old, they bought a house for about $80,000 in the late 60s, and they ended up selling it for about 10 times that amount, but it was almost, half of that gain was just the inflation that had happened over that period. And so they had to pay a high capital gains tax on the inflation that the government created, which isn't fair. You know, this isn't an issue of, rich versus poor. It's, is it fair to tax someone on an asset that they held and it just went up? In fact, in many cases, you can have a home where you actually lost money due to inflation and still have to pay capital gains tax on it. It's the most insane system. So we are going to try to fix that. Trump wants to index capital gains taxes for inflation. So you only pay the tax on your after inflation, not your before inflation rate of return. And that would really help because a lot of older people, like, I'm now 66 years old. We're soon to be empty nesters. And, we don't need a four-bedroom house any longer. And so we could downsize, maybe go, buy a house near a golf course or something like that. But we literally cannot afford to sell our house because we'd have to pay so much taxes. And there are a lot of people in that situation.
1: That's insane. It really is. I guess the counter argument.
2: By the way, that means that young people can't buy a house because the old people are still stuck in their houses. And it's one of the things that's created this housing crisis. We have a shortage where, the average house now is $600,000 because there isn't enough homes on the market.
1: Yeah, and we were talking about this idea of kids moving back in with their parents, and it's becoming now socially acceptable to do so because they can't find first-time homes.
2: Yes.
1: And to your point about that, I mean, that's because that's an inventory issue more than anything else.
2: It is because, look, there are more people that are now of retirement age, the young people coming into the workforce. You'd expect then there to be almost a surplus of housing as older people like myself would buy down. And we don't need the big houses. And then, by the way, this is one of the reasons if you can't buy a house, you've got low marriage rates and you have low birth rates, this is a problem for the country. So it has negative economic and social consequences. So we could free up a lot of housing. And incidentally, if people would then sell their homes, you would get a capital gains tax. We estimate that indexing capital gains would actually raise the government money. So you'd actually reduce the budget deficit.
1: Well, that would be a great thing. That'd be a fantastic thing.
2: Yeah.
1: And it would be an incentive for people to actually sell. The fact that people...
2: Oh, yeah, but you know what, Rich? You're going to have, when you have one of your liberal friends out there, tax cut for the rich. It's like, wait a minute. Over half of Americans own home. Over half of Americans are not rich.
1: No, I mean, I know people that bought their homes for $300,000, and now those homes are selling for almost $1 million, which is insane.
2: Yep. Yeah, but then we had all the Biden inflation. So as I said, you could actually have lost money on your house, folks. You could have lost money due to inflation and still have to pay a capital gains tax. And that's completely unfair. Now, the other thing that you mentioned is this piece I had in the Wall Street Journal, which is related to what we've been just talking about, which is you're seeing this massive migration now in this country. It's one of the biggest stories that nobody really in the media is talking about. Of all these people are leaving New York, they're leaving California, they're leaving New Jersey, they're leaving my home state of Illinois, they're leaving Massachusetts. Where are they going? They're going to Florida, they're going to Texas, they're going to Idaho, they're going to, you know, the red states. So the blue states with high taxes, high regulation, are getting absolutely clobbered by the red states. Florida has gained over $1 trillion of taxable income over the last 10 years just from people moving into the state.
1: Steve, I was amazed at the amount of wealth that's already left California. Los Angeles County alone, about $2 billion of wealth has exited that county. Yep. And now they're talking about doing a billionaire's tax. And I saw the back and forth with Mark Cuban and Ro Khanna, and all I kept thinking was, number one, Mark Cuban has enabled this by backing all these Democrats over the years and years and years, but he's right about the economics of this. But what I don't understand is how anybody can think that a billionaire who's got the money, who's got the means, would put up with this when they can just go to another state. It's not like they can't afford a U-Haul.
2: Well, that's right. You see these signs now on Times Square of, a Florida official saying, thank you, Mandami, because all your, rich people are leaving New York and they're going to Florida. I mean, there's a funny sign, by the way. Well, I think it was maybe just a meme, but it was, the sign that when you're on 95 going south and you leave Georgia into Florida, says, welcome to Florida, no vacancy, because how many people have been moving there. But, right now, by the way, as I speak to you, I'm sitting in Los Angeles. It is a beautiful city. It's the city of angels. The weather is perfect, 75, no humidity, beautiful blue skies. I mean, it's the most wonderful place on the planet, and people are leaving. And people are leaving because of the high taxes and the high regulations. Do you think the people move from California to Texas for the weather?
1: No. No, I mean, California's got the best weather. It really does. It's a beautiful state, to your point. I love it there, but I can't afford it. I don't want to, and I don't want to put up with their policies,
2: Because the taxes, the regulations, the green energy policies, they can't control the fires. I mean, it's incompetence. And what's really amazing to me, Rich, is that one of the persons who is, one of the top three most likely people to be the Democratic nominee for president is Gavin Newsom. He's the governor of California. He's let this city and the state go to crap. And now what's he going to do? Say, I want to make America look like California? I don't think so.
1: Yeah, I mean, we'll judge him by his record. Stephen Moore's with us. It's great to have him. Of course, follow him on X at Stephen Moore. And I really appreciate your time today. Let me ask you about this, because it goes with what you're saying. In the op-ed you wrote, you said, can't take it with you. Moving to Florida from a high tax state to one with no income tax is like a 30% increase in pay.
2: Increase. Yes. It's amazing, isn't it? So for those of your listeners who live in New York or California, and if you make over $1 million, by moving to, because you're going to pay about a 14% income tax in those two states, if you move to, say, Tennessee or move to New Hampshire or move to Texas or Florida or Nevada, you're going to pay zero. And so that is equivalent to a 30% pay raise. Now, think about what that means, Rich. That means that if you're like a multimillionaire, you could work 4 days in Florida and get the same take-home pay that you do get for working 5 days in New York.
1: Wow. Wow, that's amazing.
2: So, in other words, if you're living in New York, that Friday you work, you're working for the government.
1: Yeah, and look, I think we're seeing this rise of socialism right now, and I'd love to get your thoughts on this. They're promising young people a lot of things they cannot deliver on. A lot of these young people went to college and they heard professors say socialism's great, it's tried in Europe, it works beautifully, we just need to try it here in America. They lament the evils of capitalism. And for a lot of these young people, they think that the old American dream is out of reach. They've been brainwashed, really, in my opinion.
2: You know, it is a sad occasion. I was old. I'm fortunate and old enough to remember Milton Friedman, and actually towards the end of his life, I got to know Milton pretty well when he was in his early 90s. I remember towards the end of his life, he was sort of despondent, and I said, well, Milton, why are you so sad. And he used to say, well, because the most important lesson that everyone should have learned from the 20th century is that free market capitalism is triumphant, and socialism, communism, Nazism, Leninism, all these isms are a failure. And yet he said, you know, what the young people seem to be learning is that, you know, free market capitalism is a failure and socialism is the way forward. And boy, if he were alive today, he'd really be sad, because it is pathetic that we have so many young people, so many college graduates, by the way, some of whom graduated from Ivy League schools, who think socialism is the answer. When you look around the world, and somebody's got to show me, you know, look at Cuba, look at, you know, North Korea, look what happened behind the Iron Curtain during the 1950s and 60s and 70s, when people literally died to get out and have freedom. I mean, folks, you never want to give your freedoms away to the government. And yet that's what these young people want to do.
1: And the consequences of this, I mean, you pointed out in one of your tweets, Steve, that DoorDash just left Delaware for Nevada. So, I mean, businesses will leave. Biden will take the jobs with them.
2: And the one great thing about America, I mean, there are many great things, but one of the ingeniousness of our founding fathers is they set up a system where the states would compete with each other. At that time, there were 13 original states, but now we have 50, and they compete. They compete for jobs. They compete for businesses. So if one state gets it wrong, people move to another state. You can learn a lot by just looking at where people are moving to or from. The moving vans are much more expensive if you want to move out of California than if you want to move in. The moving vans are much more expensive if you want to move out of Florida than if you want to move in, because if they didn't charge a different rate, all the moving vans would end up in Florida, Texas, and Tennessee.
1: It really is a great point, and it's a point we should drive home. And you point out that 4 years ago today, and this is a tweet you put out today, 4 years ago today, Biden-era inflation hit 9.1%.
2: Yeah.
1: Now, falling energy costs and the AI productivity boom could drive inflation below 2%, potentially closer to 1% within months. Wow.
2: Could happen. I mean, you know, we are in the midst of the starting period of a real productivity revolution through a lot of technology that's coming online. You know, I'm on the board of a company called Lightspeed. We build houses with robots. We were going to be able to build houses at half the cost. And so the price of things is going to fall. But you know what the most important thing we have to do to get the inflation rate down?
1: Get government out of it?
2: Cut government spending.
1: Mm-hmm.
2: Cut government spending. And right now, unfortunately, I know we got a lot of Republicans listening to your show. Neither the Republicans nor the Democrats want to cut any spending.
1: I agree. It's a problem. It really is.
2: Yep.
1: When I say get government out of it, when we get back, Stephen Moore, I want to ask you about AI and the push to have the government regulate artificial intelligence. We'll talk about that straight ahead here on The Guy Benson Show. Stephen Moore is my guest. It's me, Rich Zeoli. Don't go away.
0: In the swamp, not of the swamp. Guy Benson.
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0: Scioli filling in for Guy. Steve, I want to ask you about AI and the push to regulate artificial intelligence. Where do you come down on this? What do you want to see?
1: Well, I mean, look, I know the country's really divided on this issue, as you know, and some people feel very strongly against AI and data centers, and some people for it. I'll simply say this, that, you know, AI is the future. It is coming one way or the other, and we're going to see amazing changes. You know, we're going to see, with respect to, for example, healthcare, the health improvements that we're going to see from this new technology, absolutely spectacular. We're literally going to be within 10 years of having a cure for cancer. We will literally, they have technology now that can give sight to the blind. People in wheelchairs will be able to walk again. I mean, it is really amazing the health aspects of this, and that's just one little example. All of the drudgery work in the future, you know, will be done by robots. As I mentioned, you know, we can build houses now with robots, which would be an amazing thing. So it'll make sure that everyone will be able to build, to afford a very, very nice home. It's coming. We are in an Indianapolis 500 race against the Chinese to get there first, because whether you like this stuff or not, it is coming, and we certainly don't want China and the leaders in Beijing to have control of it. One other thing to think about, because last week I visited the data center for the first time. Have you ever been to a data center?
0: I have, actually, yes.
1: They're pretty amazing. You know, mm-hmm. they're technologically incredible sort of warehouses that and people don't really, I bet if you just ask the average person, what do you think a data center is? A lot of people don't really know what they are. Let me just put it very simply. If you want your cell phone to work, if you want the internet to work, if you want your GPS system to work, if you want our radar systems to work so that we can keep our enemies away, we need data centers, and we're going to need a lot more of them. So I see this as a positive thing. I know people are worried about it. One last thing. I do not believe that these tech companies should build data centers in communities that don't want them. If a community says, we don't want it here, then don't build it there.
0: Right. Yeah, no, I agree. To the point, though, about robots building houses, I could hear AOC on the campaign trail say, we're not going to let robots build houses. We're going to let you build houses. Stop AI, stop data centers, because that's what you're hearing from a lot of these candidates right now.
1: Right. And that would sort of be like saying, you know, one of the greatest technological breakthroughs, you know, of history was an invention that displaced about 20 out of 100 Americans. And that, you know what that was?
0: The car.
1: Well, the car, well, actually more the tractor, because mm-hmm. before we had the farm tractors, we had 25 out of every 100 Americans working in agriculture fields picking fruit and vegetables. Now we have about 2 out of 100 doing it. They produce about 10 times more food, and the price has gone down, et cetera. So these are just natural technological improvements that will make life on Earth better. But look, I understand people are worried about it. If, you know, people are worried about their jobs. How will it impact the jobs of the future? Well, the one thing I would say for sure is make sure you got a skill. You know, you make sure our young kids aren't graduating with philosophy degrees or gender study degrees or something like that, but something that's useful, because if you've got a useful skill, you can find a job.
0: Well, and you pointed out, though, on X, I think it was today or maybe it was a couple of days ago, Stephen Moore, that a lot of these kids can't do basic calculus right now. They can't even do basic math, let alone calculus.
1: It's so bad. It's scary, actually. And this is such an indictment, Rich, of our education system in America that we have a lot of the college kids can't do basic math. Their reading skills are way behind. Partly that's because of what happened with the tragedy of COVID, where we stupidly shut down our schools, and a mm-hmm. lot of kids lost a year and a half of schooling. But, you know, I'm one of these people, so let's let parents decide.

0: the kids go to school, not the government. And there are a lot of great private schools, Success Academy, where 80% of the kids are going on to college, even from low-income families. There's no reason we can't have academic excellence and excellent skills for schools for every American.
1: Well said, my friend. Well said. I agree with you 100%. Follow him on X at Stephen Moore. I appreciate your time today, Steve. Thank you so much for joining us here on the Guy Benson Show.
0: Okay. Thanks, Rich.
1: We'll be right back. More to come. Don't go away. There's breaking news all over the place. Appreciate you being here.
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4: Fox News, I'm Tom Graham. The Trump administration expected to announce fresh economic pressure on Iran as peace talks have struggled.
5: So now what's happening, Secretary Scott Bessin says that he's indicating he will add more economic measures announced as early as this week. The goal to further isolate Iran at the moment, the naval blockade for the Iranian ships is starving Iran for money it gets from oil. The sanctions currently in place, making sure that allies of the United States do not do business with Iran.
4: Fox's Edward Lawrence, Hawaiian official. Officials assessing the damage after a tropical system slammed the islands.
6: Hawaii Governor Josh Green noting while the hurricane was downgraded to a tropical storm, it left over 28 inches of rain in parts of the state.
7: The most important thing is we didn't see significant loss of life.
6: The governor noting at least 100 homes had been damaged or swept away on the Big Island.
4: Fox's Tristan Goodwin, America's listening to Fox News.
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0: Filling in for Guy Benson, it's Rich Zeoli.
1: It is Rich Zeoli, and I'll tell you what, I'm having so much fun filling in for Guy Benson. Thank you for being here. Appreciate you listening very much. Earlier today, we sat down with Jonathan Fahey, former acting ICE director and former federal prosecutor. You know, there's this movement among the left right now to try to say they're for secure borders, even though they want to abolish ICE, which basically means amnesty. Here's part of that interview. So you were talking about the Democrats push for open borders. I want to play a clip for you, and I want to get your take on this. This is Megan Romer, who's the head of the Democrat Socialists of America, when she was talking to Shannon Bream back in July. I want to play two clips for you. Let's start with cut number one.
2: So abolish ICE.
1: Or nine,
2: would there be any enforcement of immigration laws, or with abolishing the border, we're not enforcing immigration laws. They go away.
3: Yeah, so again, this is part of this longer-term plan, and part of it
2: includes... But if you
3: includes,
2: can get there.
3: Yeah, I mean, if we can get to the place where the U.S. is not destabilizing countries in order to mine them for resources, there will be significantly less migration.
1: All right. Leaving that last part out of it, Jonathan, let me just ask you about the part about abolishing ICE. I mean, you would know better than me, but it seems like if you don't have ICE, there's no way to enforce deportations. Therefore, everybody who's in the country illegally gets to stay. Could that be part of their bigger plan?
4: Yeah, it seems like that's really part of their plan, and they don't really even hide it that much anymore, that they want the illegal aliens to stay and they want them to vote. And the other thing that's, you know, you hear these Democrats a lot saying, well, we're in favor of a secure border, we just don't like what ICE is doing. Well, you can't have both. They're intertwined. So if you basically don't have ICE, then people are going to be flooding over the border because they know the second they get here and lay foot on American soil, they will be, in essence, de facto citizens. So it would be just total chaos, which I hate to say it, but I think that's what the Democrats actually want. They want basically Biden on steroids, which, you know, that seems to be the way the party is going. And it's really kind of shocking that, you know, the sort of more radical Democrats are saying this, but the other Democrats that are considered mainstream now are still completely extreme on the immigration issue. They don't even support deporting criminals that are in the country, meaning illegal aliens that commit additional crimes against Americans. They want to keep them in the country, and that's a mainstream Democrat position. But this whole thing is, you know, when does it end? Maybe just when we become a third world country and no one wants to come here anymore. But other than that, it just seems like it would be absolutely devastating.
1: And I think when you look at their ideas to abolish Electoral College, for example, and then you have all these millions of people who they can't deport, and they're here, and they become citizens, they become voters, they become Democrat voters. I mean, this is the long-term plan here, absolutely, Jonathan Fahey. And I don't think you can separate the two. When you hear guys like Andy Beshear say we got to abolish Electoral College, and he's supposed to be a so-called mainstream Democrat. So you hear some Democrats say, I want secure borders. I think it was Ro Khanna who said this over the weekend. I want secure borders, so I support Border Patrol, but I don't support ICE. So I want to get rid of ICE. So that basically then says the quiet part out loud. Everybody who's here gets to stay. Ultimately, you get the vote. And ultimately, you get to vote for Democrats. And ultimately, you help Democrats win the popular vote. And since there's no Electoral College, you help elect Democrats to the White House.
4: Exactly. And you get rid of the Supreme Court and you get rid of the Senate in essence, because I'm sure the next step would be, well, we can't just have two senators for each state because that's not fair to the other states, just like the Electoral College is unfair. It's the same principle. So everything just falls apart. And, you know, it's interesting if you look at this, and I think we all know and most of the listeners know, the Democrats fight harder on against voter ID than on any issue. They will give up anything other than voter ID, which is just astonishing if you think about it, because they always say there's no cheating and everything. And if that were the case, this would be the easiest thing for them to give up, right? Say, well, it doesn't have, there's no cheating anyway. Of course, we'll give you voter ID. But it's funny, they will fight that harder than any other issue. And these things all come together is bring in lots of illegals, let them get them voting, or formally amnestize them and make them citizens and get them voting. But they believe they get 70% of illegal aliens plus voting for them, and it's their long-term play. And they basically traded the middle class, the working class, for illegal alien voters, and that's the play they've made, because everything they push benefits illegal aliens. They never do anything that helps the middle class, the working class, which is who they always claim they stand for.
1: You know, Jonathan, my state of New Jersey, as you know, had that little software glitch, and I'm using air quotes for that, where 6,600 non-citizens were registered to vote, 400 ultimately ended up voting. The numbers are probably higher, but that's what they're telling us now. A big part of the reason why is because the former governor, Phil Murphy, said we're going to have driver's licenses for illegals. And at the same time, that's where you also get registered to vote. So, you know, that's also the kind of thing you could say it's a glitch, but it's certainly a glitch that seems to favor Democrats.
4: Yeah, glitches and things like that are always, you know, always favor Democrats,
1: right.
4: Or things in the news that come out a certain way against Republicans. It's just coincidentally they always unfold a certain way. But I think the biggest issue with New Jersey, and I think the Democrats and the media have done a good job of hiding it, they're trying to portray this as just this certain number that was of illegals that were part of this glitch. They never talk about the real issue, which is the illegal alien honor system, which is our voting system. All you have to do if you're an illegal alien is you get your driver's license, claim you're an American citizen, and you get to vote. And there's no way to check up on that. And when the federal government tries to check up on that, again, they fight it tooth and nail.
1: For the full interview, listen at GuyBensonShow.com, FoxNewsPodcast.com, or wherever you listen to your podcast. Coming up next, the home stretch. It's Cookie's favorite part of the show, so don't go anywhere.
0: Filling in for Guy Benson, it's Rich Zeoli.
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1: It's basically the only segment I'm on, so I've declared it the audience's favorite segment.
0: The Guy Benson Show.
2: No doubt it is the audience's favorite part of the show, Christine. And it's great to have you here, Cookie. Of course, all day we've been talking about lots of some heavy stuff, too, with the death of Hayden Panettiere. So now we need to lighten things up a little bit, don't you think?
1: Oh, sure.
2: By talking about parents getting arrested for their kids
1: thinking.
2: Playing outside.
1: Really
2: a nice light
1: move,
2: topic.
1: Gosh.
2: It's a nice light topic to end on a Monday in August. No, but for real, I mean, this is a crazy story. And you have kids, I have kids, we're both parents. So I thought this would be a good thing to chat about. Joel's lucky he doesn't have kids, as far as I know. Do you have kids, Joel?
3: No, not yet.
2: Okay.
3: Got a long way to go.
2: As far as you know,
3: yeah,
2: you don't
3: right.
2: have kids. Right.
1: Rich!
2: Well, I'm just saying, my point is that when we have kids, we have to think about these things differently. But what I don't want to think about is my 12-year-old son at the park with his friends and then the cops showing up at my door, Christine.
1: Yeah, so, okay. I'm torn on this because I'm a little bit, what would you say, stage 5 clinger with my mm-hmm. daughter.
2: Are you a helicopter mom, Christine?
1: Helicopter mom.
2: Oh, I knew it. I could see the blades right from the control room.
1: Uh-huh. The running joke was Guy said to me last year, he's like, you need to be able to let Megan cross the street on her own. Because she hadn't really done that and she was going to be 13.
2: Mm-hmm. And you said, I will when she's 18?
1: Well, no, we let her bike ride a little bit more now. She's allowed to go down a few streets. Her and her friends can go to the park, but you know, I'm tracking her, obviously. And,
2: Wait, when you say tracking her, do you have an actual tracker on your daughter?
1: Not yet. No, the Find My Phone.
2: It hasn't arrived yet. Since I ordered it on Amazon. It's just going to be here tomorrow. But
1: I was thinking about putting, like, what is the air tags in her backpack mm-hmm. for school, just so I can figure out where she is. I get scared. I do. I'm a little scaredy cat. So, actually, I mean, this is taking it a little to the side of this topic, but on Saturday, we let her and her best friend go to the school carnival by herself.
2: Whoa!
1: I freaked the entire time she was there. And I kept asking Bobby, can we go get her now? Should we go get her now? Do you think she's having fun? But do you think she's okay? Should we go get her now? And then he got so annoyed, he finally just left on his own to go get her. Because he's like, your mother's not going to stop until you come home.
2: So she was there for like 5 minutes and didn't go on any rides or cotton candy or anything?
1: She got on, she said 4 rides.
2: 4 rides. They were baby rides, like, you know, just spinning bugs, but no big deal.
1: Little tilt-a-whirl. Yeah, I got to loosen up. I know I do, because she's going into 8th grade. Mm-hmm. So, and I just had a mother, one of my very good friends, call me this morning to ask for my advice because her 13-year-old daughter and another friend snuck out of the house this past weekend at 1 a.m. and walked to 7-Eleven to get Slurpees.
2: Wow.
1: And the only reason she got caught was she put it on her Snapchat and the mother found it.
2: I thought Snapchat's the one that disappears after a few seconds. Isn't that the app?
1: I think it disappears after 24 hours.
2: Okay. And why 7-Eleven? Was there not a Wawa closer to her house? Is that the reason?
1: Rich, Wawa. Rich, thank you for bringing up Wawa. Now we're really off the rails here.
2: Mm-hmm.
1: People do not understand the greatness of Wawa.
2: Yeah.
1: Like, my husband thinks it's gross. Like, if I say that we're going to the beach, I'm like, let's go get subs from Wawa. He wouldn't even entertain the idea. Now, we do have a Wawa. It's not in walking distance, but we only have one. I grew up in Central Jersey where Wawas were everywhere.
2: Mm-hmm.
1: And I just
2: so then you know
1: them.
2: they're hoagies, not subs, right?
1: Well,
2: you know that.
1: That's a Philly thing for you.
2: Well, that's what they call them. They call them hoagies.
1: Do they?
2: Yes.
1: Okay.
2: Yes.
1: I don't call them hoagies.
2: Even Joelle knows that.
1: Joelle,
2: come on.
1: You don't say hoagie.
3: I don't, but I know. Listen, I gotta keep my street cred up. All right.
1: Hoagie.
3: No, I don't.
1: Is your street cred?
2: Look, I grew up in North Jersey, not South Jersey. I happen to live in South Jersey now, but I grew up in North. So I had a change too when I went into Wawa for the first time, and I said, "Can I get a sub?" And they looked at me like, "You want a sub, like a submarine? What are you looking for here?" I said a hoagie, and I didn't like it, but now I'm used to it. So now I, you know, get my Italian hoagie. You don't actually talk to anybody, though. It's all computerized nowadays.
1: Oh, really?
2: Mm-hmm, at Wawa, yeah.
1: Oh.
2: And there's a thing where if you see the goose fly and you hit that on the screen, it shows you all the specials they have. Just a little tip for people, yeah.
1: Maybe I'll go take a ride to Wawa tonight. I really know how to live.
2: We could all use some Italian hoagies. Maybe I should bring some in the next time I'm with you guys,
1: which
2: is tomorrow.
1: I think that's a good idea.
2: All right, maybe
1: should we
2: we'll
1: go
2: do that.
1: Back to the topic we were supposed to talk
2: about? Oh, right, right. So kids mm-hmm. being on their own and parents getting in trouble in states like Maryland, Kansas, and even Pennsylvania, the cops have been called. 13 states have either created new, less restrictive child neglect laws or amended existing ones. There's a bipartisan federal bill called the Promoting Childhood Independence and Resilience Act, was introduced in the House of Representatives in May. Christine, I don't think the federal government should get involved in this, but I also don't think states should be locking up parents for letting kids be parents. When we were kids, we rode our bikes. We were out till it was dark. I remember my mother used to just start yelling out the window. We drank out of hoses. We didn't have water bottles. Somehow we survived.
1: Oh, the water thing gets me all the time. These kids, for some reason, need to be hydrated like 24/7. Megan, I don't know why they're so concerned with their hydration at this age, but Megan, we must have, what are those, Stanleys, Owala, whatever. Mm-hmm. We must have 20 to 30 of them. And she has one with her at all times. I'm not sure at her age I even drank water at all. Yeah. It was usually just like the iced tea with, remember the packets?
2: Of course.
1: Oh,
2: or maybe the little thing of milk they gave you with lunch.
1: Yeah, or like a high C, you know.
2: But if I was thirsty, I would go to the water fountain and I would drink water from the fountain. So
1: they would never. She's like, that's gross, Mom.
2: I know. My 6-year-old Reagan left her water bottle at home and I dropped them off at summer camp and she goes, Dad, I don't have my water bottle. I said, well, honey, they have water fountains there. She goes, ew, I'm not drinking out of that. I'm like, what do they think comes out of there? Like green sludge? I mean, it's still water, but they're so used to having filtered water, triple osmosis filtered water in their water bottles, their Stanleys and their Owalas. They could if these kids drank from a hose today, Christine, they would drop.
1: Never, ever. Actually, I'm going to do that. I'm going to ask Megan, would you drink from a hose? I think she would look like I have five heads on. But let me ask you something, Rich. Did you go drop the water bottle?
2: No, I specifically did not. My wife wanted to, and I said no.
1: Oh,
2: she will survive.
1: Cruel.
2: It's not, we didn't drop her at desert camp. It's not, you know,
1: terrible.
2: To make it alive through the Sahara. It's a freaking summer camp at the school. You know what I mean? They're indoors. They're playing. They're doing arts and crafts. And there's water fountains. There's restrooms. No.
1: I would have dropped the water bottle.
2: Of course you would have. And a canteen. And
1: some
2: and
1: extra
2: the water
1: for the
2: would
1: friends.
2: Have been filtered and pH balanced, right?
1: Yeah, Megan's a little bougie. We raised a little bougie girl, but she's a great girl. So I'm very excited to see how this all works out when she gets older. But no, I don't think she'd be charged with a crime. Now, if you left your 5-year-old drop her or him off at the park and said, toodaloo, have fun on the swings, yeah, you should probably get a little slap on the wrist or something should happen to you, you know. But if it's, 12-year-old kids hanging out, come on.
2: Yeah.
1: You're going to have fun.
2: There's a woman named Lenore Skenazy. She's the leader of the Free Range Kids movement, and she's been talking about this for years. I've had her on my show a few times, too. She writes for Reason.com, and she's talked about this, and she's created this whole movement, which is to let kids be kids and to let them have childhood independence. Of course, the counter to that is the kids will get kidnapped. I don't think that's going to be the issue. I don't worry about kidnappers as much as
1: I worry about...
2: Well, of course you do. You worry about kidnappers, the boogeyman, like right behind a bush is a pedophile ready to jump out. Like that's what you,
1: because that's true. I mean, I fall asleep.
2: That's true.
1: Dateline in 48 hours. I know what's going on.
2: That's your problem. You focus on those shows and they only show you that stuff, Christine.
1: Well, also don't forget I work in the news. So I see the worst of the worst. But no, the running joke used to be with Megan when she was younger. I'm like, Megan, if you see a white van, what do you do? And she ducked. Like she would drop to the ground.
2: Well, I tell my kids, if you see a white van, ask the guy if he can come to the house and give me an estimate because I need painting, plumbing, roof. Let me ask you this now. I went to Costco yesterday and there's Halloween decorations out and costumes, which I think is a disgrace.
1: Nope. Very
2: excited. Too early, right?
1: No, I'm so excited. I'm decorating.
2: No.
1: I'm doing fall, the whole house.
2: Now it's August. Summer's not over, Christine.
1: Yeah, but once pumpkin spice comes out at Starbucks, it's game on. I'm very, very excited. My husband does not know that. Sorry, Bobby, but the whole house will be decorated for fall by Sunday.
2: Bobby, I'm so sorry. So when do you decorate for Christmas? Like September 15th?
1: No, November 1st.
2: Oh, okay.
1: I do wait through Halloween because we have the decorations up, but on November 1st, that weekend, the whole house is Christmased.
2: Well, let me ask you this. When it comes to Halloween, do you check your kids' Halloween candy?
1: Oh, yeah, of course. Rich, did you just not hear the whole I'm a psycho mom part?
2: Well, this is where you and I have a lot in common, Christine. I also check my kids' Halloween candy.
1: I think you have to. I remember growing up.
2: Do you know why I do it, though?
1: For needles?
2: To get the best candy. Oh. I want the best candy. They can get the little fruity scraps and the Laffy Taffy. I want the good stuff, the dark chocolate stuff. So I go through and I'm like, checking for needles and Tylenol, and then I take the goods.
1: See, I'm very lucky. My daughter does not eat chocolate at all. So she's a little weird on some of the, like, she won't eat cake. She doesn't eat, like, donuts. Like, on birthday cakes at parties, she will not eat cake. Does not like any type of chocolate. So she'll make piles for me and be like, here, Mommy, this is yours.
2: She's going to go to college and start snorting Fun Dip. All right, that's the show. Oh, thank you for listening to the Guy Benson Show. Kids rebel, Christine. It's what they do. She's going to be injecting herself with Twinkies. All right, listen, we'll be back tomorrow. It's me, Rich Zeoli, in for Guy. Thanks for hanging out with us, and we'll see you tomorrow.
1: Sorry, Bobby, but the whole house will be decorated for fall by Sunday.
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16: The conversations are positive. I'm Lisa Lucera, Fox News, but Special Envoy Jared Kushner says so far there's no breakthrough in negotiations between the U.S. and Iran.
17: Right now, they're not showing any interest in doing something that makes sense for us.
16: The deadline for the Memorandum of Understanding with Iran expires today. Talks remain hung up over the Strait of Hormuz, which has been largely closed as Iran continues to attack ships that attempt to go through the critical waterway. Kushner also met with Israeli Prime Minister Benjamin Netanyahu as they negotiate a ceasefire between Israel and Hamas, Israel calling for the group to disarm before reconstruction of Gaza can begin. A scheduling change delays the beginning of the Luigi Mangione state trial for the murder of a healthcare CEO.
18: Mangione's state case in New York will not get underway September 8th as previously scheduled. State Justice Gregory Caro is being urged by Mangione's defense team to dismiss murder and weapons counts. It comes after last week's federal proceeding where Mangione pleaded guilty to stalking charges. The defense argues the state trial would amount to being tried twice for the same crime, or double jeopardy, which is prohibited. The Manhattan DA and Mangione's defense will submit motions in October. Mangione's next court appearance, December 10th.
16: Fox's Gernal Scott in New York. Customs and Border Protection has paused construction of a controversial border project in Big Bend National Park after bipartisan opposition by critics who say it's destroying a pristine environmental area and that the terrain already serves as a deterrent to migrants and smugglers. CBP head Rodney Scott says construction will be halted until he visits and conducts an evaluation. Wall Street, the Dow lost 272. 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

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Deep in the bowels of a hidden bunker, somewhere under the brick and steel of a nondescript building, we've once again made contact with our leader, Mark

0: 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Man, I'm excited about this show. Mr. Producer, I lost my job. What is today, Monday? Every day is like pushing together for me. It's very weird. Anyway, here we be. Here we're at. And it's a pleasure to have you. And, you know, I want to start with something that I think we all love. Rather than some negative story or negative person or so forth, we'll get to all that. We have to. But one of the great jurists in the history of this country, one of the great patriots in the history of this country, thank the good Lord that he fought through a vicious, vile, libelous smear campaign against him when he was confirmed, something I worked on, by the way, against that, obviously. I haven't had a chat with him or his wife in years. I figure they don't want to be bothered. They got other things to do. Ginny and Clarence, but they are fantastic. So here he is last week at the Hoover Institute. And he has something very interesting to say. It's not that we don't know it, but it's the way he explains it. Cut seven, go.
1: And that is, you asked me basically about being a descendant coming directly from slaves. We actually lived, farmed on a part of that plantation. And we grew up every summer, we farmed on that plantation. But people would discount that because there's this overriding public view that you're not supposed to think this way, therefore you're not black, therefore you're discredited, nothing you say matters. Tom Sowell, at this time, and with the availability of YouTube and other things for people, capacities for them to listen to him, they can now make up their own minds. So I received his book, Race and Economics, Made All the Difference in the World. They see him in his own words on YouTube. He isn't angry. He isn't calling them names. He's pointing out why this doesn't make sense. Yeah, it's a wonderful idea to say everybody should have equal this and equal that, but reality is different. And think about what he said when he was a Marxist, that Marx had this great theory that explained, you know, the people in the big houses versus Harlem, and it explained it in a neat package, but reality, seeing what caused the problem in Puerto Rico with respect to the sugar production.
2: Right.
1: Okay, with the effect of minimum wage. So yeah, the idea is great, but the reality says something different. And I think those young men, they get a chance to see it for themselves. Will they all agree with him? Probably not. But will they all listen to him? And that is progress. We simply got no audience. There's no way. You know, I have never been to Stanford Law School.
2: Really?
1: No. Never been. That's the reality. That's the world we're in. Because there's certain places that are just presumptively off limits. This is the way it works. And that's true. I mean, I've been to Yale Law School, but that's the way it works. And to say it isn't is to lie. Okay, so you don't get, and even if you do, it comes with all this antecedent or this attendant animosity and negativity, in other words, to make it unpalatable. So this person we'll allow here, but this person's views are unpalatable. Whereas if you're agreed with, it's sweetened up and rose petals, and this is presumptively the right idea. And so what these kids are getting is all that stuff is not there. It's just on YouTube. It's available to everybody. Right. And they get to make up their own mind. The five of them or whatever can sit together and decide whether they agree without all this negative trapping.
0: And we should be encouraging this, ladies and gentlemen. We should be encouraging this. We shouldn't sell out to the left. We shouldn't sell out to the communists, the socialists, the Islamists. We shouldn't sell out to the woke right, the isolationists, and really the people who have fallen into this trap, essentially. people who have fallen into this trap, who are telling us that we need to be more interventionist, that the reserve currency should not be the dollar. Of course, China would love that. And there are a lot of videos out there, the great Tom Sowell. You also have Crossfire with Bill Buckley as the host, who had tremendous guests and so forth, and Free to Choose was on PBS. And that is Dr. Milton Friedman in his book, where he explains it in exquisitely understandable language. Or if people want to read my seminal book, Liberty and Tyranny, there's other books. Some of them are more complicated, but Liberty and Tyranny laid it out early on, 1.5 million copies. There aren't many conservative books or any books that sell 1.5 million copies that are nonfiction. And by the way, just so you understand, I haven't changed a whit since I wrote that book. I haven't changed a whit since I've been on radio or TV. Not at all. There are people out there who have changed. There are people out there who have tried to pervert conservatism, constitutionalism. You and I, we started this constitutional conservative movement. People now talk about it all the time, but they didn't talk about it 20-some years ago. They didn't even use that phrase. As people didn't use the phrase Marxism. They kept talking about progressivism. Before that, it was liberalism. After that, it was socialism. You and I changed all this, and it was crucially important that we do. We had people who were afraid to use the word Islamist. You know I'm right about this. Many of you even, and we talked about it. Islamist. 2 years ago, you couldn't use that word. I did. Because it's the truth. It's in their literature. It's in their literature. Marxism and Marx's influence on the early self-defined progressives is indisputable. It's undebatable. As I explained in American Marxism and Rediscovering Americanism, especially that book, Rediscovering Americanism. So I try to bring to you, and I try to do it in a concise way, in a way that will draw your attention, all of these things. All of these things. But I haven't changed at all. What's going on out there, the hate for America, the hate for our founders, the hate for our symbols, our belief systems, which is now poured into the Holy Land, the hate for Judaism, the hate for Christianity. I mean, really? Deciding with Islamist organizations and Islamists against Israel and us? And you hear this all the time on the woke right with the neo-fascists and the isolationists. And I'm duking it out with them constantly online. I've been advised, you may not want to do that so much, they tell me, Mr. Producer. In fact, Mr. Producer tells me that. It depends on the person. You think I'm making them, I'm drawing too much attention to them, and that's what they want? Isn't that right? Yeah, especially this last guy, No Pants. No Pants, we've pinned the ethics report on Matt Gaetz up there because he is saying some horrific things about our country. He's betraying our president, and he's gone full, I don't know, Candace Owens, Nick Fuentes, and it's just constant with Israel and Jews and this and Netanyahu. It's just terrible. I remember when he actually loved our country, but this whole ethics thing and all the stuff, the sex with the 17-year-old and paying for sex and the drugs and the rest, it's gotten him to a very bad place. I should probably lay off the guy. We'll see. I'd much rather talk about somebody like Clarence Thomas. I've got a big surprise for you. I think it's in September. Somebody I'm interviewing, I'm not allowed to talk about it right now. It's going to be very exciting, I think. Very exciting. And it's somebody who normally doesn't give interviews, that's for sure. I know I'm teasing you and I shouldn't do it, but I want you to know I'm very excited about it because that individual asked that I interview him. And we get that now and then. It usually involves somebody who's really smart, wants to go a little deep into a subject, and I will do that. And we will do that. I'll be right back.
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4: The most ethically corrupt, in my view, justice on the court is Sotomayor. She sold a book using the resources of the court. Those would be taxpayer federal resources. She would give speeches, but she required that a certain number of books be sold by the organization, or better yet, bought by the organization. As a result, she made a tremendous amount of money off her book. I don't even remember the name of it. So she was really, using her office, in my view, taxpayer dollars and

highest civilian award because of his impact on America, because of his involvement, really, not because of any plot or plan or strategy, but his involvement in really helping to create the modern conservative movement. And it really is time that men like Thomas Sowell and others who have passed are given their due, rather than some of these young punks with websites, some of these young punks that hang around, just kind of hang around on the internet, or they run to different events. It really is obnoxious and nauseating to me, because they've accomplished exactly nothing. And they sound like the problem that some of our great, great forefathers were talking about. That they're so smart, that everything that came before is stupid, that they're wiser than you, the boomers are this and the boomers are that. It's just really pathetic. And it's interesting because the old KGB and now the modern, you know, version of the old KGB, they pushed very, very hard for one generation of Americans to fight and hate the next generation of Americans. That is in reverse. That is that for young people to attack their parents and grandparents' generation, because they believed, the communists in Russia, and apparently still, that to divide the two generations or even the three generations is to help collapse the moral support for the country. Keep in mind, Edmund Burke talked about the import of the connection from one generation to the next. It's important for cultural reasons, and it's important for civil reasons, and it's important for a country to survive. If one generation to the next, if the next generation doesn't support the foundation laid by their parents and their grandparents' generation, there will be no country. And that you see unraveling right in front of us. We have a lot of people who are embracing socialism. By the way, not just young people, older people. And many of them have never heard of Thomas Sowell or Walter Williams or even Milton Friedman or other things like that. And who is it that they rely on today? Do they rely on these woke right types who also push the idea of sort of socialism light but never stand up strongly for capitalism, who also push the idea that America shouldn't be the sole superpower, that we need to share the world stage as a superpower with communist China and so forth, that we're in decline, and that we kind of have to manage that decline with what's out there? You know who rejected that? Ronald Reagan. Because that was the view of Jimmy Carter. And yet we have people who claim to be conservatives, people in this administration, and I don't count the president, people in this administration who have that same mindset. Some people on some of these websites, some people on some of these barely surviving TV networks, sort of the third or fourth tier TV network, saying the same things and so forth and so on. So we have to push back against that. We have to push back against it. We're not going to have Clarence Thomas forever or Sam Alito forever. You're not going to have me forever, for that matter. Some of you are happy about that, but nonetheless, that's the situation. We'll be right back.

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0: Colin Hayes, and I'm leaving D.C. and coming your way to K.C. for our America 250 event on September 16th at Boulevard Brewing. 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
1: John Saucier, White House officials traveling to the Middle East, speaking with Hamas and Egypt, trying to ease tensions between them and Israel and hoping that both sides in cooperation towards peace in the Middle East. U.S. Special Envoy Jared Kushner telling Fox he's hopeful Hamas is genuine in their willingness to come to a place of understanding.
2: They said all the right things, and so we're going to give them a chance to perform, but it's going to have to be based on actions and steps. And I hope it will be true.
1: The United States trying to apply more economic pressure against Iran. In Philadelphia, police out with new details about a man they say shot and killed an off-duty cop over the weekend. Philly Police Department Deputy Commissioner of Investigations Frank Venore says the officer, the suspect, and a third man had been speaking with each other before the shooting.
3: They go outside, there's a physical altercation, and then the shooter backs up and then fires at both parties.
1: They're still investigating. A memorial service was held for that officer on Monday. 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
16: So you heard Clarence Thomas. I want you to hear Hakeem Jeffries on Meet the Press. Or as I've called it for years, Meet the Depressed. I think Rush called it that as well. You understand Rush and I were as tight as tight can be. Would pass messages back and forth during his show. Wouldn't I miss what it is? I don't even think you knew the extent of it. texting back and forth. Emailing at first, then we would start texting. Years later. Yeah. Anyway, Hakeem Jeffries. Well, consider the difference between what this guy sounds like and what he says, and it's all about attacking the Supreme Court, attacking, you know, Justice Thomas, attacking Justice Alito, because they're the two of the most committed originalists. I think Kavanaugh has turned out to be very good. Watch. He'll do something. I'll say, oh, no. Gorsuch, for the most part, as well. You got a pretty good four there. And then you got Roberts, who, the problem with Roberts is, if you're expecting somebody who's simply going to be committed to originalism, and originalists can come up with different conclusions. I mean, Scalia and Thomas didn't always agree. And I think Barrett, despite the best efforts to salvage her reputation, I think she's been a huge disappointment. Anyway, here is Hakeem Jeffries with Kristen Welker, and she's awful. Cut eight, go.
17: Let's turn to the Supreme Court. This week, you called for dramatic reform to the Supreme Court. Former Vice President Kamala Harris has called for expanding the court to 13 justices. Do you support adding more justices to the court?
16: Now, is that really a serious question? She knows he does. He has said he does. He has said it for months. He's gone on TV, angry, waving his arms in the air about this and so forth and so on. So she knows the answer. That's not the question. There are much better questions that you can ask about that. Like, aren't you really trying to control the independence of the court? Aren't you trying to turn it into a court that will just rubber stamp what you want? I mean, the... The list of questions that she should be able to ask, and she's got a whole research staff and assistants and everything else. I have nothing when I go on TV. Nothing. I mean, we have producers and so forth, and so, but all the content is mine. All of it. And you would think with a research staff, Mr. Producer, she'd do better than this, no? You would think. Go ahead.
18: What I support is dramatic reform, and what that looks like to begin with.
16: So it's now dramatic reform. You understand? Dramatic reform. That's what we call it now. Dramatic reform. Yeah, you know what? You're right. Poll tested, Mr. Producer says. It's probably poll tested. He's probably right. Go ahead.
18: Ensure that the Supreme Court actually has an ethical code of conduct so that they're not able to simply conduct themselves.
16: Okay, first of all, ladies and gentlemen, Congress has no control over the Supreme Court. It is the one court that is set up in the Constitution. None of the others are. He has no control over ethics or no ethics, and it seems to me he ought to be cleaning his own house. Swalwell under his nose and these other people under his nose. Truly. I mean, even when there are people who know what Swalwell is, or earlier, people who know what a Matt Gaetz is, when he's showing naked pictures of women to his colleagues on the floor. Look, these are people that should not be in Congress, that have been forced to resign. But how is it that they can do this for years and years and years? There's rumors all over Capitol Hill, and nothing's done about it. That's the problem. Go ahead.
18: That are inconsistent with the notion in this country that no one is above the law. And that should actually include Supreme Court justices.
16: And what he's really saying is, if you don't agree with our Marxist agenda, this insane claim of equality that doesn't create equality, it creates poverty, then you're not a serious person. You're not a person who's interpreting the Constitution. Now, is that not laughable? Go ahead.
18: Right-wing justices like Thomas and Alito engage in behavior that is ethically questionable at best. That has to change because the American people should have confidence in the highest court.
16: Yeah, the American people should have confidence, you see. You have confidence in the Democrats? You're the American people, do you? How about Justice Jackson? Is she not a hack? Yeah, I'd say she's a hack. How about all these lower court judges with that they stuffed into the judiciary, these radical left-wing activist lawyers, these ideologues? You give them a black robe and, oh, Your Honor, Your Honor. How about them? How about the lawfare? The horrendous lawfare. We don't need to go into all the details. We'll be here for 5 years. That was used against the President of the United States and his family and his supporters and his staff. How about that? No. Clarence Thomas is a genius, and so is Sam Alito. That's what drives them nuts. Go ahead.
18: Now, in terms of the broad reforms that are going to be necessary to actually deliver a court that's functioning like a separate and co-equal branch of government.
16: Now, just think about this, A-hole, and how he put this. They're going to control what the court looks like because they want you to think and know that the court is an independent, separate branch. You got that? Go ahead.
18: Saw, for instance, with respect to the Calais decision, where the Supreme Court gutted the Voting Rights Act in ways that...
16: So, and this is very important, you see. You see how he went from ethics to this court decision on the Voting Rights Act of 1965. You see how he did? It wasn't even smooth. That's the reason they want to control the court. It has nothing to do with ethics. Zero. Or Sotomayor would be out of there. Has nothing to do with ethics whatsoever. It has to do with the fact that they disagree with the decision on the Voting Rights Act. Now, fundamentally, what was the decision on the Voting Rights Act? Most people haven't read the Voting Rights Act of 1965. I've damn near memorized the thing, and there are different sections to it. And basically, the Voting Rights Act was not supposed to exist forever. The Voting Rights Act was passed in 65 to deal with the segregation and racism that was taking place in certain states and certain counties in certain states. Over time, it expanded. It even covered states like Pennsylvania that didn't have any historic evidence of any of this stuff. And it went on and on. So you had the Department of Justice controlling one state after another on elections and their voting systems. So after a quarter of a century or more, the Supreme Court said, that's enough. If you have specific examples of systemic official racism as applies to voting, you have a cause of action, and the Department of Justice will have the power to bring that action. But as a matter of course, all these states since 1965, some that have been added in the 70s and 80s, all these states, they don't have to prove the negative. That is, they don't have to prove the negative that they're not doing these things. The Department of Justice, if they get complaints or they're there and they have observers and so forth, they see something, then deal with it. And according to Hakeem Jeffries, that and other aspects of this shows that the court is corrupt and the court is racist. Even despite the fact the efforts led by Clarence Thomas, they hate Clarence Thomas because he's not the kind of black that they demand. I'm being perfectly honest. See how they're going after Stephen A. Smith right now? You see that, Mr. Producer? Something called the Black Journalists of America, whatever it is, condemn him for his treatment of black women? Are you kidding me? How many of you watch ESPN? I can't watch it all the time. How many of you watch his show? He's as nice as can be to black women, to white women, to black guys, to white women. But he tells the truth. He gives his opinion. If he's critical, he's critical. Nothing to do with race. It's sports. He's not calling out people because of their race. Certainly not black women. No. It's not really sport. The way he talks about black women. So here's the deal. Whether it's Clarence Thomas, whether it's Stephen A. Smith, whether it's Tom Sowell, when somebody uses their cranium, they use their brain, independent of what the mob says. I don't care if the mob is dressed up as journalists. I don't care if the mob is dressed up as members of Congress. I don't care. If you as an individual use your God-given senses to see things and hear things, then to digest it, to run it through your brain, and then to give your opinion, you're not allowed to. You're just not. And it takes strong people like Stephen. It takes strong people like Clarence. It takes strong people like Thomas. It takes strong people like me as a white Jew to do it, to stand up. And putting me aside, you should, and you do, I know you do, you should respect people like this. Because the mob mentality, the group mentality, is a dangerous thing. That's what leads to Marxism. That's what leads to fascism. Independent thinking, the thought process, is crucial. However you come out at the other end, it's crucial in a free society that you can't be bullied. Whether it's the iron fist or the mitten. We just put out a statement, we did, the Black Journalists of America. And we're condemning Stephen A. Smith for his treatment of black women. They don't know how he treats black women. They don't know how he treats any women. Really appalling. Really appalling. Goes on in our society is appalling sometimes. To me, it's infuriating. You got an entire Islamist movement. Islamists. Look it up. Islamists. I didn't say Muslim. Islamists. Look it up. That brutalize their women, brutalize their little girls, sell them into slavery, multiple wives, throwbacks to the 7th century, primitive, barbaric, they're here, right under our eyes, they want to defeat us. No, that doesn't get attention. That's Islamophobia. No, that's a fact. There's no phobia there. It's a fact. But if you give your opinion, a legitimate opinion, that these groups don't agree with, then they attack you. Because they want to try and intimidate you and shut you up. I have to deal with this crap all the time. Online especially. Online especially. I'll be right back.
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3: Well, folks, as you know, Gold Enter 2026, if their historic year, multiple record highs, $5,500 an ounce in January. And it's a tremendous investment now, in my view, particularly when you look at what's not a good investment. That damn debt is hitting $40 trillion, and it's going to hit $50 trillion in about 4 or 5 years. You need to get ahead of this. Social Security, I don't care what Congress says, because Congress created this situation, is going to go bankrupt and require major tax increases and a cut in benefits if they don't do something immediately, and I don't see it. I just don't see the Democrats going for it. When the Republicans try, they're accused of destroying Social Security. But you need to factor all this in. You need to factor all this in. When President Trump leaves office, if we have a Democrat, taxes are going to go sky high for everybody. Don't let them keep talking about billionaires, for all of us. And so what do? You diversify. You diversify because these usual levers of investment and finance are impacted hugely by the government. Hugely. The value of the currency is affected by the government. The debt is affected by the government. Inflation, not just affected by, created by the government. Now, what do they do about gold? Nothing. There's nothing they can do about gold. They can't touch gold. Gold's been around as long as mankind, pretty much. As a currency, as something to make jewelry out of, as something to make artwork out of, and so forth and so on. Gold has always been attracted to human beings. But for our purposes, if you diversify, which I would strongly encourage you to do, one of the things you really need to look at, in my view, is gold. Maybe you want to look at silver or platinum. I'm a gold guy, right down the line. People know what gold is. Gold has a significant value. It may go up, it may go down, may go down, it may go up, but the trajectory is obvious. It's going north, it's heading up, and you should see some of these predictions by some of these experts. I'm not here to hustle you. I'm here to suggest that you might want to diversify to protect what you have. I think it's very, very important. I just do. And I think when it hits the fan, the problem's going to be then these products are unaffordable. And you're not going to be able to get it. Gold, silver, platinum, there's a limited quantity. They're not made by a printing press like the currency. They're not issued by paper like stocks and bonds and so forth. I'm not against them. I'm just saying you got to be thinking about these things. And I think diversification is the answer. Here's what I want you to do. I've set on a company that's been around over 25 years that's not a fly-by-night company. It has the highest ratings possible, and that is very transparent when they talk to you. And they're providing a free gold and silver guide for you to educate yourselves and learn about this. 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In the next hour, at the bottom of the next hour, we're going to have a gentleman on who many of you have heard of, some of you haven't. He's a congressman. He's a great congressman. His name is Randy Fine. And he stands up to the Islamists, and he stands up to the Marxists, and he's running in a Republican primary against a full-blown Nazi. In fact, his opponent is so bad that Hakeem Jeffries has condemned this opponent, as well as the Speaker of the House. That's how bad this guy is. And he just put out a commercial that could have been prepared by Goebbels. This is real stuff that's going on with the woke right neo-fascists. Now, he's fully out of the closet, but there's some who have like 1 foot or one leg out of the closet. But you need to hear this. This is unbelievable.
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15: No extension. I'm Lisa Lacera, Fox News. The U.S. and Iran are still talking through mediators, but the memorandum of understanding between the countries has expired.
16: It's been 60 days since the president signed the memorandum of understanding in Paris. It's not being extended, but the president said in the Oval Office Monday, while Iran wants to make a deal, they won't make the kind of deal he says is necessary. The president insists, though, the U.S. blockade against Iran in the Strait of Hormuz is working.
17: We're taking out millions of barrels of oil a week. If you look at the kind of numbers that we're doing, the strait is open and the oil prices are coming down, and they will continue to come down unless we decide to do something far more drastic than we're doing.
16: Earlier, he told Fox News he could bomb the country of Oman, accusing them of getting in the way of a future deal by negotiating with the Iranians over the strait.
15: Fox's Jessica Rosenthal. Meanwhile, Special Envoy Jared Kushner is in Israel, where he held marathon talks with Prime Minister Benjamin Netanyahu. He's sounding optimistic.
6: We could be seeing progress, you know, in as much as in as little as 30 days, hopefully on, you know, starting to take some of the weapons out and hopefully, filling in some of the tunnels as well in the next 60 to 90 days as well. So progress could come quite soon, but we do need cooperation from both sides.
15: Israel is calling on Hamas to disarm before any reconstruction of Gaza can begin. President Trump reacting after a federal appeals court has ordered a pause on construction of the White House ballroom.
17: The bottom line is they're trying to stop something, and they won't be successful, but they're trying to stop something that's almost completed.
15: The Solicitor General argues the ballroom is needed because it's an integrated military complex, which includes a secure ballroom space that's vitally required for national security. A group of historic preservationists are suing to stop the project. O.J. Brigance, who won a Super Bowl with the Baltimore Ravens before battling ALS, has died. He was 56. 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
1: Hello, America. 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Our number, 877-381-3811. That's right, 877-381-3811. Terry Moran used to be with ABC News. He was a reporter there. He's on a podcast, or was a guest on a podcast on Friday. He reveals something that we all know, but most reporters or ex-reporters never admit when they work for one of these companies. 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Cut 9. 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
3: Yes, but I think like a lot of mainstream media, it's because of lack of viewpoint diversity. That was one of the problems in covering Trump. Nobody had voted for him. Because I sent out these, hey, we should be fair to Trump internal emails, I heard from people, engineers, maybe the occasional producer, who said thank you. Yeah, attaboy.
4: Underrated story in all television networks is that the people who are not on-air talent and who are not producers have different politics.
1: Mm-hmm. Now, what's interesting about this, his brother's a gentleman by the name of Rick Moran. It could be me. I haven't seen much from him lately, but maybe there is out there, and I'm just missing it. Who's actually a right of center, fairly conservative, good thinker, and so forth and so on. So that is in the family. That is in the family. So he's saying what others deny, but the host there made a point that most of these people are not in front of the camera. They're behind the camera, and I bet that's true, too. I bet that's true, too. Very interesting. But he says the information he did put out was fair. Let's hear that one. Cut 10, go.
3: Do you see yourself as part of that, as part of that bubble? I certainly worked in it for a long time, but I would say that the track record, one of the things that was striking to me was how many people who voted for Trump were very angry at me because I betrayed what they thought I had been. Which was, I covered it straight. To cover Trump too straight, you have to talk about the threat that it represents to the way we've governed ourselves all these years. That said, I'd put the work I did at ABC News out there as excruciatingly fair. You know, I mean, I learned how to cover both sides of a story covering jury trials for 10 years. Mm-hmm.
1: Trump is not a threat to our Constitution. Now, if he means a threat to what's happened to our government, so that he is. And that's a good thing. As far as I'm concerned, that's a good thing. That's not a bad thing. Because that means he's responding to the damage that is being done and has been done to our constitutional republic, right? So there's nothing wrong with that as far as I'm concerned. Then with Gavin Newsom yesterday, this is a sick man. In my humble opinion, a very sick man. He's a chameleon. He's power hungry. And he's a liar. Those are not exactly the best of qualities, although too many politicians have it. Cut 11, go.
5: You just had a conversation with Abdul. What would be your takeaway to some of those, I don't want to call them nervous Democrats, but you know, people pushing back against him right now in our party? What would you want to say about your conversation that should...
1: Now, keep something in mind. This guy, Abdul, is not a liberal. Not even just a leftist. The things that he has said, covering up for Khomeini. But the things that he has said, the people he hangs out with, he's the real deal. President would call him a jihadi. He is. He's a real Islamist. He's the real deal. They're trying to dumb it down. They're trying to change his sort of appearance as the radical that he is. You know, he's trying to distance himself from things he said or people he hung out with and so forth and so on. But, you know, that's the time you judge somebody. That's the time you judge somebody. That is, when they're running for a different office, they're not running for any office. Go ahead, please.
6: listen to the totality of the comments. And I think it was really interesting. I mean, the conversation I had, if folks that are in that camp had the 30, 40 minutes that I just had, they would come away very differently, hearing not just what they're seeing or what's in their algorithm, but hearing a thoughtful person explain his points of view in a thoughtful way. You may not.
1: There you go. He's a thoughtful person explaining his points of view in a thoughtful way. This is why I make the case, and I made the case on Fox this week, and I've made the case here for several weeks. There is no distinction, really, between the DSA and the Democrat Party from a substantive perspective. The Democrat Party is more experienced, the institution, the establishment, in trying to appeal to the American people, so they're not going to rub your nose in communism, and they're not going to use the word communism or Marxism. They rarely want to use the word socialism. Remember? Excuse me, cholera. So, the difference to me is in approach. The difference to me is in the speed with which they want to institute this radical American Marxist agenda. But when it comes down to it, there's not a whole lot of difference between them. There just isn't. Again, it's style. It is, verbiage. It is, the plotting versus the speed running and so forth. But they all want to destroy the court. They want to destroy our citizenship, open borders, no deportations with ICE. They want to destroy the Electoral College, our voting system. They want to centralize power in their own hands. They want to attack capitalism, even though they say, some of them, that they're capitalists. They're really not. They don't do anything for capitalism. And we can go on and on, but you know the story. Go ahead.
6: Agree with the conclusion, but this is not a wild-eyed ideologue. He's open argument, interested in evidence. Hell, he's not even a member of the DSA. That said, even if he was...
1: Okay, ladies and gentlemen, he's not a member of the DSA. So now the DSA is bad. They can't decide. We have a big tent. DSA needs to be in the tent. They make some good points. But he's not even a member of the DSA. You understand? Not even a member of the DSA. He'll take their support, take their money, as he did. But don't be offended. He's, you know, he's actually a very thoughtful guy, according to the chameleon that is the governor of California. What he's done to that state is a sin, I'm telling you. The greatest state in the country, what he's done to that state is disgusting. Go ahead.
6: Extraordinarily thoughtful about what he believes, and he's able to make a case in a very effective way. And I was indicative again.
1: No, he's not. He's not able to make a case in a very effective way. He barely muscled through that Democrat primary. If they hadn't had a third candidate, he would have lost. And you got a lot of Democrats that are, who are going to abandon him and are abandoning him. So I don't know what the hell he's talking about. He doesn't know what the hell he's talking about. Go ahead.
6: I mean, he's a very effective communicator.
1: Very effective communicator. Well, then he should be elected, right, America? He's a very effective communicator. I know a lot of despots who were very effective communicators. And so what does that mean? It means nothing. It means that they're very good at lying. Typically, that's what that means, in my humble opinion. They're very good at lying. Very good at conniving. Very good. I'll be right back.
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0: Now, Terry McAuliffe, you know, he's a sleazeball extraordinaire. Former Virginia governor, wanted to violate the Virginia practice. You get one term and that's it. Well, he had his one term, and then another governor was elected, and then he decided he wanted another term. And he was defeated by a man named Youngkin. You may have heard of him before. So here he is. Now, you have some Democrats. Look, doesn't matter. We just want to win. We want power. Remember my book on power? We just want power. We're not interested in, just power. We want our power. And that's McAuliffe's point of view. Cut 13. Go.
1: I've learned a lot about Democrats through all those years, going back 60-plus years. We love to argue. I know that. We all have strong opinions, and I like people who have strong opinions. However, I have a message for all of those geniuses and political geniuses out there who constantly go on TV and Twitter, Democrats trashing fellow Democrats. I got a simple message for you. Knock it off or get off the playing field, because we have too much work to do. Folks, I can promise you, nobody's sitting in Danville, Virginia right now at their kitchen table worried about paying their heating bill.
0: First of all, you notice how he's pretending he has a bit of a southern accent, Mr. Producer? Guy is not a southerner. That'd be like me trying to give you a southern accent because I've spent, good Lord, I have spent the vast majority of my life in the Commonwealth of Virginia, even though I was born in Philly and raised right outside of Philly. So I have, since I was 23 years old, so what's that? That's 45 years, Rich, going on 46, although I'm now mostly Florida. But nonetheless, you get the point. Do I walk around like I have some kind of an accent? No, I don't. And neither does he. Go ahead.
1: Is worried about what's going on at the DNC headquarters. I promise you all that.
0: Yeah.
1: We need to be unified. Because there really is so much at stake. This is the greatest opportunity this year our party has seen in many years.
0: Yes, yes. Anything. You know, they were even going to take a guy, you may recall, with a Nazi tattoo on his chest. And not just any Nazi tattoo. No, a Nazi prison guard, concentration guard tattoo. I don't know how that got there. Well, excuse me, sir, it's on your chest. I don't know how that got there. And I don't know what it means either. Well, that's a fairly specific tattoo. You kind of have to ask for it. It's not like it's sitting in some guy's dress. Well, I don't know what happened there. I don't know what happened there. I just said, Nazi? What, are you going to call everybody Nazis now, you know? The great late Mac Gates, he's out there and he's saying, you call everybody Nazi, then Nazi doesn't mean anything. That's right. You call everybody pedophile, pedophile still means something, doesn't it, Mr. Producer? Just a thought. Now, yeah. There you have it. So he says, come on now. Just rally around the flag, the Democrat Party flag. That's all. Rally around the Democrat Party flag. Doesn't matter that they want to eliminate the Senate. Doesn't matter they want to eliminate the Supreme Court. Doesn't matter they want to eliminate your vote for the presidency. They say this new House of Representatives should appoint the president. Doesn't matter that they say we should impose a 32-hour work week. Well, nobody's going to get much done. Well, we're not all liberals sitting on our asses, you know. Doesn't matter. Doesn't matter. Big tent. We got a big tent here. I know. Do I have to take a break, Rich? Are we good? I lost track here. Okay. Hakeem Jeffries says, look, I don't support everything they do, but we have a big tent. We have a broad caucus here. Cut 14. Go.
2: But do you think, though, that there is room in the Democratic Party under the tent of the Democratic Party for Democratic Socialism?
0: She even uses the language of the Democrats. Under the tent, you know, the big tent. Go ahead.
2: Big enough.
3: Well, listen, I don't support the DSA agenda as has been articulated by the DSA itself. Now, you're going to have individual members who have been elected.

0: anti-Arveris constitutional institutions, anti-border, anti-border enforcement and ICE, anti-cop, isolationists. Oh, this will be fantastic. They want a massive increase on you, Mr. and Mrs. America. Oh, listen to this crap. Oh, the billionaires. Yeah, everywhere they go, they raise taxes massively. Those massive taxes in California, they're not just on billionaires. Those massive taxes in New York, they're not just on billionaires. No, they're on you, Mr. and Mrs. America. They're going to do massive spending in the face of massive debt, massive interest on the debt. I'm using the word massive, have you noticed? They're going to drive this nation right over the edge. They really are. That's what they're going to do with their damnable promises. You can sit on your ass all day. We'll take care of your health care. We'll take care of your food. We'll make sure you have good housing and free transportation. We'll just get those billionaires, you know. You see, part of the problem that is never discussed, you ready for this, is the attack on the psychology and the spirit of the American people. Marxism, Islamism, socialism, all those isms, they are an attack on the very nature and spirit of our country. Hard work, individualism, make of what you want of your career and your life, merit, success. You may fall back, you may get, you know, you may lose a few, but just stand back up, brush yourself off and go get it. That's all gone, according to these people. Somebody should be there to subsidize you. I mean, I want you to think about that. It's like, I think to myself, if we really had a World War II moment, and we had to put in a draft, which would be shocking that even Congress would go along with that, how many young people do you think would show up? I don't think a lot of them would. Do you, Mr. Producer? I really don't. He agrees. I don't see it. I don't think they would. In defense of themselves and their own country. There's not a put down. I'm just doing an analysis. I see what I see and I hear what I hear. And I believe it. And if you look online, it's very depressing for the most part. Yes, we're in decline. Admit it. Just deal with it. Well, you can admit that we're in decline, but don't manage it. We got to fight our way out of it. And in some ways, we are in decline. Our educational system, the radicals have taken over, right? Our immigration system, the president put an end to all this crap, but these people are still here. We'll be right back.
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3: Fox News, I'm Tom Graham. A 60-day U.S. ceasefire with Iran expired today. The agreement previously collapsed several weeks ago as the two sides continued the violence regardless.

0: of the deal. A permanent peace solution continues to evade negotiators.
1: President Trump is still sounding bullish, telling Fox News, quote, they should put up the white flag of surrender. President Trump clearly feels that the U.S. naval blockade is having a cumulative effect on Iran's economy.
0: Fox's Jonathan Hunt, a scheduling change delaying the beginning of Luigi Mangione's state trial for the murder of a healthcare CEO.
2: Mangione's state case in New York will not get underway September 8th as previously scheduled. It comes after last week's federal proceeding where Mangione pleaded guilty to stalking charges.
0: Fox's Grinnell Scott in New York. 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
3: Welcome back, America. We have our friend, Congressman Randy Fine, on our program. How are you, sir?
4: I'm doing great. Thanks for having me, and thanks for all your leadership that you show every day.
3: Well, you're very, very kind. Let the public know, what area of Florida do you represent, some of the towns there?
4: So I don't represent Orlando, and I don't represent Jacksonville, but I represent just about everything in between them. Yeah. So Daytona Speedway, part of the Villages, south of St. Augustine, that sort of part of Florida.
3: It's a lot of territory, isn't it?
4: It's bigger than the state of Connecticut. So as I learn, as I drive two-lane roads across the district every day.
3: Mm-hmm. And you decided to be a congressman. Why?
4: Well, because President Trump asked me to. So last year, he made Mike Waltz first his national security advisor, then his UN ambassador. Congressman Waltz had to resign to take those positions, which opened up a special election. And the president asked me to run. And so last year on April 1st, I was elected to be a congressman. It wasn't an April Fool's Day joke. Part of the hard part of our election was convincing people there was an election on April 1st. But got elected last year on April 1st, and I've served ever since.
3: But you're under vicious attack. You are targeted by the woke right, neo-fascists, constantly, the ones with the podcasts and all the rest of it. And you're running against somebody in the Republican Party who really is a sort of an SS type, as far as I'm concerned. Tell America what's going on there.
4: Well, I'm Jewish, and as you know, and I'm fairly outspoken in it, and I'm the first member of Congress in American history to wear a kippah, and a yarmulke, for those who don't know that term. And so anti-Semites, Jew haters, and frankly, people who hate Western civilization have come after me. So some lunatic from Las Vegas, named the number one anti-Semitic influencer in the world, decided to come to Florida, although he actually hasn't come. He's run a campaign from Las Vegas to attack me, and it's been horrible. Last week, on Monday, someone went and spray-painted a swastika on one of my yard signs, and on Friday, this guy from Las Vegas released a video where he had horns growing out of my head, and it's been a very, very ugly statement, probably the most anti-Semitic, Jew-hating, frankly, America-hating campaign in the history of American politics.
3: Shoot, this button on my thing here. I looked at that video. It was disgusting. And in fact, you now have Democrats, including Hakeem Jeffries, condemning this guy, don't you?
4: Yeah, no, I mean, it's Hakeem Jeffries hates my guts, but I think that even he was repulsed. It was so bad. This video, it's 2 minutes, 2.5 minutes. It's so vile. It celebrates Hitler. It calls for violence. It was so bad, I actually made the decision to share it on my own social media because I wanted people to see it. And I'm very clear, if this appeals to you, I don't want your vote. But I don't think 99% of Americans agree with this. And Democrats have come out and said, this is horrible. Speaker Johnson has, Leader Scalise, the chair of our conference, Lisa McClain. Lots of people, Rick Scott has come out, Ted Cruz has come out and condemned this all across the board because it is simply so vile to see this in American politics today. If you can make it through the full 2.5 minutes, I give you credit because it's that disgusting.
3: Mm-hmm. How's your campaign going?
4: It's going fine. I mean, look, the challenge I've had is not only the anti-Semitism, but something we're going to have to deal with in this country is this guy has raised and spent undisclosed money. So, you know, in a campaign, you're supposed to share who your donors are. But some committee that we'd never heard of, called the Florida First Action Network, came out of the woodwork. They're not registered with the Federal Elections Commission. They're not registered with the IRS. They literally don't exist. Yet they've sent 20 mail pieces. They've been buying ads on TV, sending text messages. And we suspect there's actually foreign money at work because who else would do this sort of criminal activity? So millions and millions and millions of dollars have been spent on this, and it's very troubling because in the same way we think it's important to know who's voting, that's why Save America is so important, vote photo ID, citizenship verification, knowing who's spending money in our elections is equally important. And when foreign actors can come in and spend millions of dollars, who knows what they're going to do nationwide this November. So it's been a real issue. But nonetheless, we're working hard, and I'm optimistic if people get out and vote tomorrow, we'll have a great night.
3: Mm-hmm. I think you will. And how does it look generally in Florida? It looks pretty good, doesn't it?
4: Well, I think Byron Donalds is going to have a big night tomorrow. Byron is a friend of mine. We both got elected to the Florida House the same night in 2016 and served together for 4 years. I got to see how he operated on the state level, and now I serve with him in Congress. Got another anti-Semite there, another Jew-hating, America-hating person that we've got to deal with. But I think we're going to have a good night. I think Florida shows how America should operate. We keep the crazy out of Florida. And frankly, so many of the problems that I deal with in Washington, I call them 49 state problems because we don't have them in Florida. The fact is, if America was run like Florida, the country would be 100 times better off than it is right now.
3: Yeah, you have a great governor. You have the policies that have been put in place are great. You know, it's my residence. You don't have to have your, if you really want your freedom and you really want opportunity, you don't have to look over your shoulder every damn day like you do in most other states. You know that these people are looking out, like Randy. They're looking out for you. And where are you from originally?
4: Well, I grew up in Kentucky. My family's from Florida. My grandfather immigrated to Florida after he got off the boat. My father grew up in Florida, but my dad was a college professor, and you go where you can get tenure. And for my dad, that was at the University of Kentucky. So I actually grew up in Lexington, Kentucky. Actually, a colleague of mine in Congress, Andy Barr, and I were high school debate partners many, many years ago. It's kind of a crazy little coincidence, two guys from the same high school the same year. But, my family's always been from Florida. I always knew I'd come back here, and I've been back in Florida for 20 years now. And part of what makes Florida so great is that we've had conservatives in charge for 30 years, the legislature, both houses, the governor. And what you see is the longer Republicans are in charge of a state, the better it gets. The longer Democrats are in charge of a state, the worse it gets. And that should be something that people should understand as they make their decisions this November.
3: Mm-hmm. And if people want to help you, you know, in the general and so forth, or even tomorrow, where do they go?
4: They can go to VoteRandyFine.com. That's my campaign address. They can follow me at VoteRandyFine if they want to know what's going on with my campaign. We'd appreciate the help. We're obviously raising money, doing all those kinds of things. But importantly, tomorrow, if they live in that part of Florida, 7 a.m. to 7 p.m., get out and vote.
3: Mm-hmm. And don't forget, America, I've endorsed this gentleman, too. I endorsed him the first time, and it's my honor to endorse him. I like him a lot, and he's a friend of mine. All right, Randy Fine, if you need anything else, you come back, okay?
4: Thank you, Mark. And again, you're a great voice for truth, and you're fighting fights that we're fighting in Congress, and I appreciate what you do every day.
3: And likewise. God bless you. Be safe out there, man. All right, if you're in that district, please vote for him. He's great, Randy Fine. Plus, his opponent really is just despicable. Just a subhuman. I'm not kidding. There are bad candidates, you know, people running here and there. This guy is unbelievable in the Republican Party. And he is, he's proud, I think, to be a Nazi. Or to be Nazi-like. And I'm not throwing that word around. Everybody else is pointing it out, and I think they're right. I know they're right, as a matter of fact. It's terrible. Absolutely terrible. All right. Let me grab that. Yeah, anti-Semitism is continuing to rise around the world every day. The Jewish people continue to pay this price, from growing threats against Jewish communities to acts of violence, harassment, intimidation. And many Jewish families are living with fear simply because they're Jewish. It's happening right here in our country. Right here in our country. It's interesting when you hear politicians and hosts and others condemning what they say is quote-unquote settler violence in Judea and Samaria. First of all, they're not settlers. You can't be a settler when you're the indigenous people, number one. Number two, it's a handful of people, and what they're doing is appalling, and they will be held to account. But then I look at what goes on in our country, what's happening to Jewish people and other people, frankly, and these same people say nothing. Or when you look at Yemen, the slaughter that's going on there, or you look in, on the continent of Africa and some of the countries there where Christians are being just horrifically murdered, hundreds of thousands of them. They say nothing, not a word, not a word. Synagogues, schools, community centers continuing strengthening their security as hatred spreads far beyond the headlines. You literally have rabbis who are having to carry weapons, having to train themselves in the carrying of a weapon and the use of a weapon. 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

0: no secret that many of you are in a tough spot. 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I've been in that tough spot myself many years ago. 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
0: Ooh, you folks follow all that? Well, I hope you can hear fast, because you're going to need to in order to follow all that. Aren't they, Mr. Producer? There's a long piece in the Wall Street Journal on the news side on Iran's secret plan to escalate the war. I'm telling you, if we don't destroy this regime, it's not going to be destroyed. And economics is not going to be enough. It's not going to be enough. And they have all kinds of plans, and they're putting them in place. The IRGC, the Iranian Republican Guard Corps, that's really the backbone, the SS, if you will. And what they're doing now is they're going all through the army, the regular army. They're replacing certain generals and other top brass in the army with IRGC types. And they are doing a whole bunch of stuff. And the journal knows this because intelligence was intercepted and provided to them. So they are, they've got a lot of plans in place. They're sticking a lot of, they're making sure that the regime doesn't collapse. It says here, Iran's security-minded leadership appears to be growing even more confident in its demands. More confident. With negotiations blocked and Iran not backing away from escalating the fight, Trump has stepped back to see if the economic pressure from sanctions and the Navy's blockade will soften Iran's position, U.S. officials said. but Iran's leaders are deeply skeptical of Trump's motives and are slipping into a survival economy aimed at holding out. People close to Iran's top negotiators have warned peace talks could be just an interlude. Before more conflict, Mehdi Mohammadi, a strategic advisor to chief Iranian negotiator, described the current stalemate as the calm before the storm. In an earlier social media post, he said the drivers of continued conflict include a generational project for blood vengeance, for killing the supreme leader, his father, in the opening strikes of the war. He said the Iranian nation still has much unfinished business with Trump. Iran is prepared for the great confrontation. I just wish people would listen to me when I'm talking about this. Not because it's me, but because I've read who these people are and what they have said and who they follow. And you saw that, I believe, this weekend, especially last night on Life, Liberty, and Levin, but you've heard it here over your radio or your whatever it is, iPhone and so forth. The fact of the matter is they are preparing. The Revolutionary Guard, 200,000 strong, has devised new plans for further escalation, including preemptive strikes, according to these Iranian officials. They're bragging about it. Sabotaging internet cables in the Persian Gulf, creating political unrest in countries with Shia communities such as Kuwait and Bahrain, potentially even ground operations in countries like Kuwait. Now, are we going to play defense? We should finish this regime off. I'll be right back. Hour 3, Power Hours next.
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0: Negotiations stalled. I'm Lisa Lucera, Fox News. The memorandum of understanding between the U.S. and Iran has expired. And while President Trump says we are still talking, there has been no breakthrough.
1: But they're not going to make the kind of a deal that I feel is necessary. Look, we're in there for one reason. Iran cannot have a nuclear weapon.
0: And the president insists the U.S. blockade in the Strait of Hormuz is working. Earlier, the president accused U.S. ally Oman of getting in the way.